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15: Angelo,
16: and Jay Noon.
14: We have Dave Ridley on the phone, so we're going to go to him. Dave Ridley, what's on your mind?
17: Max Harms, a guy who is trying to save your life and has a better chance of doing it than most.
15: How so?
17: So Harms is one of the guys who's working on what you might call safe superintelligence. He's with an organization called the MIRI, the Machine Intelligence Research Institute. So his lab, like a few others, is doing the stuff that the big frontier labs are not doing much. The ones that are pushing towards superintelligence, they're actually not doing that much safety work. It's being done by little labs like MIRI.
8: Okay, so what about him is what is he doing that differentiates him from these big guys on the frontier? Like what kind of safety implementation has he got going on?
17: Well, the main difference is that people like him are very unlikely to achieve superintelligence themselves, so they're not much of a threat, even if they're going off in the wrong direction. And the other thing that makes him a little different is he believes in a simple approach where you're just focused on making the superintelligence corrigible. So it will do exactly what you tell it. It will turn off exactly when you tell it to. It will correct itself exactly when you tell it to. And his belief is that if you don't try to do all the other stuff, like make it ethical and whatnot, then you don't confuse it, and you don't wind up trying to dump too much into it. If you just have the corrigibility, at least you can change it after you make the mistake.
15: Yeah, I guess that makes sense.
8: No, I kind of understand it. If you just make the tool simple enough to where it can't bite back is kind of what I'm hearing.
17: Yes, but also you have to trust a lot in the person who is programming it or in charge of it, which he refers to as the principal, that person we call the principal. And for example, if Anthropic were to adopt Max's ideas, they would build a corrigible, Claude version 18 or whatever it is. And it's just its number one priority is just to do what Dario Amodei tells it, right? Everything else is secondary. So you got to really trust Dario Amodei at that point. But at least we have a pretty good sense that he doesn't want to cook the world, right?
8: So it's almost like a case for monarchism, but you're just the monarch of your own AI.
17: Well, that's the other thing that's been going on in AI lately is that all the labs are very close to one another in terms of how advanced they are. There's hardly any lab that's more than a week or two ahead of the other leading labs, right? So it's really pretty unlikely at this point that we're going to see someone develop a singleton where they they build the world's first superintelligence and they've taken over the world before anyone else can build the next model, right? Like that's something they used to be scared of. It looks like the chances of that happening have been going down over the last few years.
8: Well, I wouldn't doubt it. I could just see like corporate espionage is way higher than I think people like to talk about. And these guys really are, if they are as neck and neck as you say, it feels like if one of them makes a breakthrough, they all make it. Just because it's hard to keep that data secure with how everything's so on the internet. Like nothing's really safe on the internet, right?
17: Right.
8: So yeah, I think, who knows, maybe they're not making as much headwind as we think because they're all trying to steal each other's secrets and nobody's actually like making anything better. But who knows? I mean, I'm not so sold on the super intelligence thing still. The LLMs just haven't... We've been having to use like a ChatGPT to make... Or just like to try to make flyers and stuff for some things that I've been trying to do. And it's just bad. It's like soulless and it all blends together. I just don't see it. And I don't see the Matrix being like a thing. Well, I can see the government like using it to screw us over really well, but I don't see it as like the uprising of the machines.
18: And like this data center and AI thing, I also see it as like a massive pump and dump, just from on the money, the finance side. Like now they're taking like all these bunch of pensions are, you know, essentially investing in AI and data center alleged construction and stuff. It sounds like a, you know, what, Solyndra solar panel deal where they get like, you know, hundreds of millions of dollars and don't build a single solar panel kind of deal.
17: Well, Alan Turing, who was really the father of modern computing, you know, back in the 40s and 50s, he's the one that shortened World War II by 2 years with his computers. British guy. He said that, you know, it's super intelligence is a long way off, and you don't need to worry about it until someone passes the Turing test, right? Like, which is, you can talk to a computer and you can't tell it's a computer. Well, we passed that a year or two ago. So, again, you're arguing with Alan Turing, not with me, that we are close to super intelligence.
8: I just don't see it. I just don't see it. I think it's, and I think if you can't tell you're talking to a robot after a certain length of time, I still can. Like, I read comments and like, that's an AI comment, man. I think there's still some things that aren't the idiosyncrasies are not there yet.
18: But
8: in like the way it's speaking.
18: I do think we have a lot of younger people, maybe even not so younger people, definitely a lot of younger people who are being influenced by bots and like maybe AI type things, and they can't tell the difference because there's just all their content is essentially AI slop.
8: Yeah.
18: It's a lot to do with, you know, playing the video games, you know.
8: Well, starting to happen with the essays they write, because everybody's using ChatGPT to do their schoolwork anyways. And they're starting to learn like, oh, this is how you're supposed to sound or write because this is how ChatGPT showed me what's right. Does that make sense? So it's like changing the standard because everybody's just following ChatGPT as the standard instead of like the teachers or anything.
17: Well, first of all, not a one of us should be using Scam Altman's software or programs or AIs. We should be, you know, probably using something like Venice.ai or Poe.com or something like that, where you're not using that guy. But the other thing is that the thing you're missing is what Ray Kurzweil calls exponentiality. You're looking at the world and the AI advancements from a linear standpoint, but you're not factoring in the exponential rate of growth that's been occurring over the last 4 years. And if that continues for the next 4 years, we're probably at super intelligence within 4 years.
8: Well, we can, bookmark it. We'll talk about it in 2030.
17: Yeah, I may be held accountable, but it's like if you think about it, if you're in a stadium where the water level is doubling every day for 30 days, right? Well, on day 29, the stadium's only half full. You drown the next day.
8: Yeah, but that's if it's a constant progress, you know. Like if it's, I just don't think the AI is going to stall out at some point. And it's going to slow. It's the same thing that's kind of happened with cars. Like, sure, yeah. The first cars aren't, like the Model T, it was an exponential growth to like, I don't know, the 60s, 70s. And we really kind of like fine-tuned the car. And now we're just adding more computers to them. It's not like we've really changed the concept of the car. There's only so much you can do with it, right? Like it's stalled out. Like a car is going to be a car. It's a combustion engine.
15: I might agree with that we peaked out on automotive excellency in the early
8: 70s. So there was like a time where there was a boom, but that eventually that growth stalls out. And I think we're just in a boom with these LLMs and this AI, and eventually that progress will stall out.
17: There will possibly be an AI bust, you know, just like there was a dot-com bust, but that didn't have much to do with whether the internet was a powerful technology.
19: That's right.
17: And intelligence has been growing exponentially all the way back to that moment when the first eukaryotic cell was formed, you know, what was it, 2 billion years ago? It's been an exponential growth really almost constantly. You know, Moore's Law has never been interfered with in the computer world either.
15: Yeah, I don't know if I agree with that one.
17: I should clarify that it's been superseded. I mean, Moore's Law is not what's going on right now. But the exponential growth, that has never stopped. World War I didn't stop it. The Depression didn't stop it. World War II didn't stop it. We've had an exponential growth in the power of computing that each dollar has.
8: We'll have to talk about this in 2030. I don't think it's going to be there.
17: Got to be somewhere.
18: Yeah, I really feel like it's a massive pump and dump. You know, just like you said, AI is soulless. It doesn't have a life force. It must consume energy to where people can, you know, have their own life force. But I do think AI is definitely making a lot of people dumb, or not making them dumb, but people which results in being dumb, I guess. But people are not exercising their brains. It's like the guy who constantly uses a calculator to do simple math has a hard time doing math in his head, for example. And it, just like you were talking with the kids in school, you know, doing their essays and their whatever, their, you know, things, your book reports essentially and stuff, all with ChatGPT.
15: Yeah, it's a real mess because that thing is so wrong so often, and it'll even cite its sources. But then if you do the next step to follow through on those sources, it'll you'll find out it's sources. Linking to nothing.
8: Yeah,
15: or essentially nothing. It's linking to some kind of fluff,
8: that's or like a Reddit thread,
15: not a real source. Yeah,
8: a Reddit thread that's positing this as fact.
15: Yeah, so it is very dismal in that aspect. People probably shouldn't be using it all.
17: Anyway, check him out. Max Harms at intelligence.org.
15: All right. Thanks for the call tonight, Dave.
18: So I was left off talking a little bit about Leah Cushman. So we were talking about this, you know, representative who embezzled $3.2 million through essentially an NGO of hers. Yeah. Or something like that. I don't know what it is.
8: No, what it kind of sounds like is they probably... She gave that guy a contract or something, right. And then she got a kickback.
15: She siphoned off public school funds to this robotics company that was her buddy,
18: right?
15: Joseph Johnson, okay. I think the guy's name was.
18: Okay.
15: And then he funneled back to her
8: Did she hire him to do something for the schools?
15: I don't know. It didn't give me those details in the quick.
18: So what's happened here in New Hampshire is I went to some committee hearing about a year ago. And Leah Cushman's family foundation, I didn't look it up in the break what it was. I'm sorry, I forget off the top of my head here. But anyways, she she brings up that there is this committee person, a woman, I forget her name, who's on this committee whose husband owns a company that is a vendor to the state of New Hampshire, and they offer like services for like abused women or something like this. And they've haven't really given any services to abused women, but they're still getting millions of dollars a year from the state for whatever to provide something.
15: How did she find this?
18: Just doing some investigation. Almost all these vendors that the state uses are totally politically connected. There's massive conflicts of interest.
15: Yeah.
18: This is happening everywhere. These real estate mindset guys I had plugged earlier, the Real Estate Mindset's their YouTube channel, they're constantly talking about in Texas and where they are, like pretty much every vendor that has to do with the city, the town, the county, or the state is some kind of massive conflict of interest or some guy who's on the board, who's like somehow like within a couple of degrees of separation.
15: Yeah, it's always the mayor's cousin or something.
18: Absolutely.
15: And all that stuff. Actual work and they're getting paid.
18: Correct.
15: You know, 20, correct. 30 times what somebody who works hard does.
18: So the New Hampshire Family Coalition, I believe, is what it is. This thing is called that Leah's been running. And it's helping, you know, expose like a lot of these issues. And she does like email blasts and stuff. And Leah had brought this right to this legislator's face, is that, you know, your husband owns this company. And she's like, no, he doesn't. Mm-hmm. And yeah, he hasn't owned it as of a year ago, but he's still on the board of directors and he collects a paycheck. And this vendor spends a lot of money giving political donations to woke libtard Democrat politicians, essentially, that are, you know, just part of the extraction process.
8: Oh, so just
18: here.
8: The same thing the unions do?
18: Yeah, basically the same thing the unions do. And
8: heard this story before.
18: Based on what I can tell, it seems like 99.5% or maybe 99.2% of the New Hampshire legislature, of the Democrats in the New Hampshire legislature, are authoritarian types. The only guy I can think of who isn't is a guy named Jonah Wheeler. And, you know, roughly half of the Republicans are basically, you know, authoritarian status types. And then the rest of them are a bunch of, you know, sort of liberty-minded guys, mostly free staters.
8: Well, I think being a Democrat, you're inherently, like, an authoritarian because you have to go take people's money with force to go redistribute it. Like, you're,
18: correct.
8: Like,
15: both sides are authoritarian.
8: You never get away from authoritarian while trying to run social welfare programs because you always have to take that money from somebody else who produced something of value for it and redistribute it.
18: And on a national level, like, just really, just like what Stu had said, there's like no difference, you know, between them.
15: There really isn't.
18: Yeah, I mean, if we look, whether it is a Republicans running the, you know, the legislature or the executive, or Democrats running a legislative executive, you're still getting more debt. You're still getting war. You're still, you know, nobody ended the Fed yet.
15: Yeah.
18: You know, we still pay in property extortion everywhere.
15: The only difference is whether they're appealing to the mommy government side or the daddy government side.
18: So just to wrap this up, Leah has brought up many, many times these massive conflicts of interest right here in New Hampshire. And nothing happens. Nothing gets done about it. We had a committee to investigate New Hampshire DCYF, and there is massive conflicts of interest with within multiple ways within DCYF. Every which way you look, all the money, all the people involved. You know, there is a they're just horrible. And the fact that the family court essentially has no jurisdiction whatsoever unless you step in their jurisdictional trap, unless you sign their documents, agree to their stuff. You know, it's not an actual court of law. And
15: most courts aren't.
18: Yeah, most courts aren't. None of the district courts are courts of law. The only court of law in New Hampshire that we can tell is an actual court of record. And record doesn't mean that they're recording on a record, that they're creating a record. Record means that, actually a whole bunch of things. I don't have the list in front of me, but if you look up in Black's Law Dictionary, 4th edition, a court of record, is pretty specific of what it is. And that is what the Constitution requires, both on a federal and state level. And the only court of record is the New Hampshire Supreme Judicial Court. But the problem is, all those justices are likely beneficiaries of the Judicial Pension Fund, which is heavily funded by, you know, this $492 million that was, you know, in 2021, I'm sure it's more now, that was, you know, distributed to the states from the Social Security Administration. And if you're wondering where your precious Social Security money is going, much of it is going to fund child trafficking via Child Protective Services. And all the judges, all the prosecutors, all the state, you know, judicial people are on the take big time. And in states like Massachusetts, New York, California, where they have legislative pension funds, those guys are all on the take too. And there is actually a chunk of it that goes to the executive pension fund, from what I understand. Mike Gill really got into this stuff years ago. And, you know, the New Hampshire State Police tried to kill him, you know, from what he has to say. And he's still basically currently in hiding. He said a few years ago he was basically going to come out of hiding once Trump fixed everything. But I think Mike Gill has realized that Trump wasn't the savior. And, you know, that's another thing I observed, too, is, you know, 5-6 years ago, we got to witness this, especially in the libertarian movement here in the Free State Project. We got to witness this mass formation psychosis of, you know, people who are just going to wear a mask and take vaccines. Mm-hmm. For example, Dennis Goddard, he's one of these guys. You know, he was a Free Stater, and nobody's heard from him since he went full retard, you know, on, you know, the vaccines and, you know, masking and all this stuff. But he was a avid Ian Freeman hater. He would call into the show and give Ian a really hard time. And
15: that's because Ian actually likes freedom.
18: Right. Yeah. This guy's, you know,
15: freedom makes an authoritarian real uncomfortable.
18: He's you know, Dennis, for example, he's kind of a soy boy that, you know, lacks like testosterone. So he doesn't have like this confidence among him with himself, for example.
15: Yeah, guy like that definitely needs government.
18: And there was, you know, a whole bunch of others that sort of went to the dark side. So what happened is the mass formation psychosis with the left sort of distilled a whole bunch of, I call it the second distillation of the Free State Project. The first one was people who, you know, who left where they were going or where they were living to come here to New Hampshire to be part of this. And then the second distillation sort of happened with the left wing mass formation psychosis. Of all the lefties, you know, who are going to like trust the science and, you know, take the experimental vaccines because, you know, they are in this academic cult, you know, they have a PhD or a doctorate or some sort.
15: Yeah, and, you know,
18: they went
15: to
18: college.
15: You got to wear the face diaper, even though it doesn't make sense.
18: And now what is pretty hilarious I'm seeing is this is the third distillation. And my friends who drink whiskey, they really like this triple distilled whiskey because all the stuff's been like, you know, it's been run through the still three times. So I say the third distillation of this liberty movement in New Hampshire is right wing mass formation psychosis with all these guys who are just like salivating over how much they love Donald Trump.
15: Oh, man. Do you like Donald Trump? Give us a call. Let us know about that. If you're absolutely not disappointed in all of his lies and shenanigans, phone number here is 603-283-6160. It's Free Talk Live.
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23: This is McGruff the Crime Dog, and I need you to help me take a bite out of crime. Another teenager fell victim to fake pills. 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

0: News. I'm Carmen Roberts. Two Columbia, South Carolina police officers responding to reports of a domestic disturbance were shot today, one fatally. Police Chief W.H. Skip Holbrook tells reporters the gunman, who also died in the gunfight, had a long criminal history.
1: For disorderly conduct, miscellaneous criminal offenses, operating motor vehicle under the influence, contempt of court, public intoxication, possession of a controlled substance.
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0: We have a caller on the line, so I think we'll go to the phones. On-screen caller, you're on Free Talk Live. What's on your mind?
3: Good morning to you. Well, it's not for me, but is Aria de Mezzo going to be anytime soon, or no? It's not what I wanted to call about, but just a quick question.
0: Not that I know of.
3: Yeah, she's not been on in about a year. But I heard about the crypto stuff, and you know, y'all talking about this crypto stuff. What's your opinion on that, and how would you feel about that for small business owners?
0: I'll take a shot at that. Cryptocurrencies are pretty cool, most of them. Technically, things like Tether are a cryptocurrency, and that one's not pretty cool. Bitcoin is halfway cool. It promised to be cool in the beginning and has since backed off on a lot of its coolness. Privacy coins are cool, totally cool all the way, and I think all businesses should strive to encourage their customers to use them, and they should all accept them.
2: What kind, is this an online business or like a brick and mortar business? What kind of business are you thinking?
3: He runs, my friend, his name's William. He runs a restaurant.
2: Okay. One thing I like about a restaurant or like a farmer's market or any brick and mortar business or any, you know, sort of in-person service accepting Bitcoin is I think the client or any crypto in general, I think it draws better clientele. So, like, for example, DavidAvocadoWolf.com is a David Avocado Wolf's online store, and he accepts Monero, Bitcoin Cash, Bitcoin, Zcash, and maybe even Dash. And I encouraged him a few years ago to do this because me, for example, I don't have a bank account. I don't have a debit card. I'm not even really interested in going to Dollar General and buying a vanilla card, which I can do. I just really just dislike this digital payment system very much. But I'm okay with, you know, the digital payment of Monero. I really like that. I like Bitcoin Cash because it works and it's always been, you know, these relatively good transaction fee price. And I definitely like Bitcoin less and less as time goes on because Bitcoin can, you know, there's a lot of hiccups essentially that have happened with Bitcoin. And I've been using crypto for over 10 years. When I first moved to New Hampshire, you know, I was getting tremendous amounts of payment in Bitcoin and things like that, plowing driveways and mowing lawns and doing welding and fabrication work. And, you know, the past, since the first of the year, 2026 here, I've been getting paid almost all in silver. Mm-hmm. For like, I sold a bunch of chicken the other day for silver.
3: Yeah.
2: You know, I do welding fab work. I get a couple of, but most of the guys I'm dealing with are, you know, they're free staters or libertarians. They've been stacking silver. The silver's up. And like and everybody I deal with, that wants to get paid in crypto, for example, they all want Monero. Like they're like, nope, I don't want BCH. I don't want BTC. I want Monero. And so, and I have only maybe gotten a couple of crypto transactions in like the past, like 6 months. And those were only literally because the guys were, you know, far away. These guys in Mexico, I did some work for them. And you know, they paid me some money in Monero, for example. And
3: yeah.
2: But what I can, I would also encourage, so I would definitely encourage him to take crypto, to advertise that they accept Monero, Bitcoin. There are a lot of people who and this is what I do a lot, and a lot of people who are very much into cryptocurrencies, they will internet search like restaurants that accept crypto. And also another thing he may want to do is check out silver and silver bits, especially silver bits being there's a vendor program for businesses that accept silver bits. It's more tailored toward New Hampshire. But if you go to localsilvermint.com, and I believe on the top of the website, it's going to say micro markets. Check out the micro markets. Local Silver Mint has a program for, vendors or retailers or whatever to, trade in and accept silver. And the idea with the silver is when somebody comes to your restaurant and, buys like a $15 cheeseburger meal platter or whatever, and they pay with an ounce of silver, and an ounce of silver is worth $67, you can give them change in silver bits. And there's actually like a special rate that Local Silver Mint will sell you the silver bits as if you're going to use them for change on silver transactions. And there's a lot of guys doing that here in New Hampshire. There's a handful of retail places that are accepting silver and giving change in silver. My chiropractor does, Bright Light Chiropractic. Cohen Steel accepts silver. And we went in there about three or four weeks ago and bought a bunch of steel for a project and paid him with a 10-ounce bar, and we got change in bits. That was pretty awesome. The chiropractor is giving change in bits. there is Bardo Farm accepts silver. I accept silver. I can't think of too many more off the top of my head, but even locally at a bunch of our farmers markets, people accept silver. I've been giving my kids silver bits for like the past 2 years, and they're young, they're 5 and 6 right now, but I give them silver bits last couple of years. I'm like, you guys get anything you want if you can convince the people to take silver. And it's really hard to say no to a little kid. And the people who took silver the last couple of years, the old lady who took silver for her sheep's milk gelato ice cream is very happy that silver is at $67 an ounce, because she got it at like 28, 33, yep. And she's like, I still got it. I didn't spend it. I'm saving it. Yep. So it's pretty awesome.
3: Yeah. Well, this business is in Hurricane, Utah, and I'm not exactly sure how silver would really work for this business, because it's a combination, pizzeria and arcade,
0: In a hurricane?
2: Well,
3: Hurricane, Utah.
0: Oh, cool.
2: If you're not sure, I encourage you to go to localsilvermint.com, and it could be /micro markets, but if you just go on their webpage and click on micro markets or silver markets, there's some support and some encouragement to do it, and it might give them some ideas. This owner could just buy the silver essentially out of the register every day, or then my oil guy takes silver. The guy I buy grain from for my farm, he takes silver. Another guy I've been buying hay from, I paid for the silver and hay. I mean, for the hay and silver. So it's, and if anybody's half smart, they understand that silver just can't be created out of thin air. Men have to dig into the earth and do hard work to come up with silver, and silver is limited, and silver is heavily consumed. And we know that the Federal Reserve is going to at least produce 2% more money every year at minimum, and which we know that's a lie. They do much more than 2% every year inflation, but their goal is 2%, but they do much, much more. And the only problem I see really with crypto is, I said, Carrington-like event in one of the last segments. Yeah. That was where basically a massive solar blast hit the earth in, I don't know, what, the 1860s or something. It

0: time, and your crypto's going to be pretty useless at that point. But your silver is going to be super handy.
1: Yeah, I'll talk to William Afton about buying the silver. If he's it's a bit hard to upkeep this business with it, being haunted and the animatronics get a bit quirky at night.
0: Well, you should plug his business. Maybe some people go check it out. There are people who like to go to haunted places.
1: It's called Freddy Fazbear's Pizza.
2: All right, cool. You should definitely get them signed up to take silver and crypto. Everybody go visit that place in Hurricane, Utah.
0: It's a good diversity of your assets, and silver is yours. It's a hard asset. You hold it in your hand, and crypto, if you have the correct wallet, for example, and you have the seed phrase, that's a yours too, according to the people who know more about computers than me, but I don't really quite understand how you hold it. It's digital. I get how you hold it through, a wallet that you have the keys to.
2: Well, your holding it is dependent on everybody else not walking away from the game.
0: Yes. The crypto, right.
2: Whereas with silver, everybody else could decide they don't want it anymore, and if you still have your silver, it can still be used in electronics or, solar panels or whatever.
0: Well, if these data centers, are actually going to be built, they're going to need a lot of silver. I don't think they intend on building all these data centers they're talking about. Like I said, I think it's just a pump and dump. But, solar panels, electric cars, military robots that look like humans. What are those Boston Dynamic type dogs with rifles on their heads? They're going to need a lot of silver. Oh, Tomahawk missiles use a lot of silver. 400 ounces of silver per Tomahawk.
2: Really?
0: Yes. That's
2: what do they need so much silver in there for?
0: I don't know. Silver kills people better. I'm not really sure. I could be wrong. It's just something I heard from a YouTuber.
2: The more they spend on it, the better it is at blowing up that tent there in the Middle East.
0: They could just be saying there's 400 ounces and there's only 2 ounces of silver in it. Just to instead of saying the hammer costs $50,000, it takes 400 ounces of silver to build this missile.
2: Well, we covered a story a couple weeks ago about the internet meme that these flock cameras contain gold and a whole bunch of copper. It was totally ridiculous.
0: Yeah, and you can buy them for like $12, right?
2: Yeah. Yep.
3: No, it was a picture that just said, "Hey tweakers, did you know I have X amount of precious metals in me?"
0: Yeah, yeah.
2: It was like 21 pounds of copper or something.
3: Yeah, something ridiculous.
2: We got to go to the phones right now. We've got an on-screen caller. You're on Free Talk Live. What's on your mind?
4: Why silver doesn't back our money anymore?
0: Yeah, I know.
4: It's because Kennedy took it off our paper backing.
2: Oh, okay.
4: Because he knew that silver wasn't money. It actually was. He ushered in the Federal Reserve note.
2: The use of silver has been under attack for a long, long time before Kennedy. The bankers have historically hated silver.
4: Yeah, because it's too bulky.
2: Because it's real money.
4: You can't use it for backing.
2: Because they can't inflate it.
0: Can't print it out of thin air, and you can hide it, and you can do private transactions with it.
2: Yeah, and private capital creation, which they absolutely hate.
4: That's a problem because money needs to grow. The money supply needs to grow with growth of capital.
0: No, it doesn't.
4: Or else the money won't survive. Yes, it does.
0: No,
4: fixed supply money is like Bitcoin or something. They'll ultimately die.
2: What are you talking about?
0: I disagreed. So I had a talk with some slimy Massachusetts politician about 25 years ago about this very subject. Forget the guy's name. But anyways, he was talking about how the Federal Reserve is necessary to create money as the population grows. And I says, no. I says, you stay with gold and silver only because it can't be created out of thin air. And as the value of your money increases, everybody is incentivized to save money and not go out and buy stupid junk, have a bunch of subscriptions. And people.
4: That exactly. You just explain why it leads to the downfall of our currency. You can't have an appreciating money, right? You cannot have that. You need to have a neutral money.
2: Why can't the money appreciate?
4: It incentivizes you. So

0: Jay doesn't know the difference between saving and hoarding, right?
1: Oh, hoarding. One How dare you? How dare you not spend all your money down to the very last dime and then be totally broke?
0: Hoarding creates an economic loss for society because you forego productive projects in favor of just sitting on money.
1: Hoarding has its own cost, too.
0: Yeah, it's opportunity cost. It destroys productivity, but you
1: can't. Okay, so who would do that?
0: Opportunity cost. So let me give you an example. Stu, if you have a deflation rate of, let's say, 10% on your money, let's say if you have $100 million saved up, right? You can just sit on it, do nothing with it, and earn a 10% return.
2: Cool.
0: Would you take on a productive? So you're not producing anything. You're just stealing off the people producing things.
2: You know what I might do with my silver? If it was going up 10% every year, I might invest in a silver mine and start mining silver.
0: But you're not listening to what I'm saying, right? You're stealing from the productive. You're not doing anything. You're not going out.
2: Not spending my money and saving it is stealing from people, really.
0: Yes, because you're stealing because that added purchasing power came from somewhere, Jay. If you didn't study sovereign citizenship and you really study economics, you'd understand that. Where does the increased purchasing power come from?
1: Not from Skeeter sitting in his mom's basement.
0: Under your mattress. Where does that purchasing power come from? You're stealing it from people actually going out and producing more than 10%.
1: No, when you steal, right? You've taken something and then the person no longer has it.
0: Let me just get this point out. When you have a deflation rate of a certain number, like I said, 10%, people that produce over 10% with their projects still produce, but the people under that will not, right? And that's why the more productive people will ultimately leave that currency, creating ultimate hyperinflation, even though the supply is fixed. It's from the mass unadoption of the currency by the productive. That's what you don't understand. The productive don't want to be stolen from too.
2: Right? Well, I can tell you the big corporate, you know, monopolies, like, you know, Walmart, for example, certainly don't want, you know, the value of the dollars increasing, because it means that they're going to get less dollars for their product, you know, less currency unit for their product as it sits in a warehouse. And, you know, so like a lot of people, as soon as, and so what you have now today, whereas most of society, most of society is in so much debt, but what's been going on is a lot of people are spending their money as soon as they get it, because they know it's just going to devalue. They're not waiting for their tires to be worn out on their car before they buy them. I mean, that's like when I had my trucking business, I would buy tires years in advance, because I'd like a year in advance sometimes. I'd buy them bulk when I had multiple trucks and trailers. And I made sure I ran the same size tires on everything for this, because I always knew that, like, as if oil goes up, tires go up crazy, and like they never come down in price. And actually, tires have come down in price. You should check them out online. I think that's because the economy is slowing down.
0: Isn't to create a money that's deflationary. That creates just as much damage, only on the other side of the spectrum.
2: But
0: money needs to exactly grow capital, so you don't have any inflation. You don't have any artificial incentive to invest irrationally or spend or save irrationally.
2: But then this puts so much power in the hands of central bankers who are creating the money out of thin air.
0: Who said that? Who said anything about central banks, Jay?
2: You're talking about money that can just be created more. And just create more of it doing nothing.
0: It's algorithmically done, right? You need, like, for instance, so money needs to do one thing, right? It needs to allocate
2: capital efficiently.
0: It needs to
2: do many things.
0: That's the purpose of money is. No, it needs to do one thing. That's its one goal. That's its one function. It has no other function.
2: There's multiple functions to money.
0: No, there's only one function. It's to allocate decision-making of capital.
2: That might be fiat money. That might be the function of fiat money. Just created out of nothing.
1: It's to allocate decision-making of capital. Capital doesn't make decisions. What? You're nonsensical. You're more nonsensical today than usual, Skeeter. Do you have a point, am I going to move on?
0: Why don't you go to AI and ask it, are humans capital?
1: The whole human resources capital. Thing.
0: They're capital too. Humans are capital, and they're decision makers. Humans are a special type of capital. We can arrange capital in certain ways, right? And that's what money is. The function. That's what money serves. That's what money function is in a market system. It distributes decision making power, right? Whether you want to aggress, whether you want to own something, whether you want to take on a project, whether you want to produce or destroy. You need capital to do it.
1: Humans aren't capital.
0: And that's how. What's that?
1: Humans aren't capital.
2: Well, they are to huge corporations and governments.
1: No,
2: they exercise resources. Capital.
1: They're not not exactly capital though. That ended with chattel slavery. You can't trade humans.
0: Google it.
1: Kind of. You can in the black market, and they do. But
0: you know what the definition of capital is? What's the definition of capital? So you can see if it applies to humans.
1: How about you give me the definition?
0: Come on. No. You're the one claiming that humans are capital, so you must have known the definition of capital, right?
2: Well, capital is essentially, you know, having money to invest, to do something with others.
0: Nope. No. Capital is a production good. Right? What do you think value of humans come from? Comes from our ability to produce. That's what decision making is for.
2: That's why I talk about raising useful, valuable, and competent children to be useful, valuable, competent adults so they don't have to turn out like Skeeter or be dependents on the state.
0: Who are you to judge that, right? Teaching them sovereign citizen law isn't making them more productive.
2: First off...
1: Who are you to judge what productive is and isn't?
2: Sovereign citizen law... Sovereign citizen is an oxymoron created by... The Southern Poverty Poverty Law Center, or FBI, you know, just like same conspiracy theory, right? And so, you know, a sovereign is someone who is free, and a citizen, according to the 14th Amendment, is someone who's a subject to the jurisdiction of the United States, for example, or subject to the crown.
0: You're free.
1: I'm pretty. Yeah,
2: I am free.
1: Thanks for the call.
2: That guy's such a pain in the butt.
1: Kind of. Thanks. Man, that guy's an idiot.
2: Well, hey, we got a little bit here left here in a segment, and I would like to just let people know that I got a pretty cool website up right now, jaynoone.com. That's jaynoone.com. And I got some stuff on there about man camp, my idea to restore confidence in mankind. And what I would really like to get going and get done is I want to get doers, I want to get workers, I want to get tradesmen encouraged to teach their craft or their trade to some young kids, or allow kids just to have fun. I really think as soon as kids are 6 years old, they should get an opportunity to do some ironwork, to do some forging. Like what I do is I set up at festivals, and I also do this right at my house with, you know, families privately and my homeschool co-op. So one of the things I do is I have the kids make a coat hook out of iron, and they put it in a forge, and they manipulate it, and they hammer it on the anvil, and I have them make some coat hooks, and then they give them to their aunties and their grandmothers and whatnot. And
3: that's almost like the Home Depot birdhouse thing. I used to do that as a kid. The Home Depot would like have a thing where kids could come and they would like teach you how to build a birdhouse.
2: Oh, nice.
3: And, like, let you put it together and nail it and glue it. And then you got to go home with your birdhouse.
2: Yeah. And you got to feel good about it. You got to understand how some things work. And the most important thing is building a dopamine hit while learning a skill, earning a dopamine hit while learning a skill. And this is, I think, what we have to do to basically have, you know, start this generation next be useful, valuable, and competent.
1: 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The phone number here is 603-283-6160. 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

0: South Carolina cop is killed in the line of duty. I'm Carmen Roberts, Fox News. A gunfight in Columbia leaves one police officer dead, another injured. Police Chief W.H. Skip Holbrook told reporters.
1: Two Columbia police officers were involved and injured in an officer-involved shooting while investigating a reported domestic violence dispute.
0: And Holbrook says the officer killed was 29-year-old Christopher DeLong. He'd been with the department for 2 years, leaves behind a wife and two young children. A second officer is in stable condition. And the suspect, the chief says, a 33-year-old man, also died in that gunfight. He had a long criminal record. The devastating flood disaster in Nepal and Tibet grows even worse, with 676 people confirmed dead and more than 3,000 missing, including 90 Americans. Crews have been able to rescue more than 4,000 people, but the danger is still growing.
2: Scientists say the disaster was triggered by a glacier collapse, which caused waves of rock, ice, and debris just stories high hurtling through the mountain river systems. Search and rescue operations were temporarily suspended because of rain and fog. Authorities are watching two lakes in particular upstream, one of which was overflowing at times. It's still monsoon season with more rain over the next several days. Newly released figures say 669 people were killed in Nepal and 7 in Tibet. Between the two countries, nearly 3,000 remain missing. And Nepal's finance minister says it's going to take billions and billions of dollars to rebuild.
0: Fox's Stephanie Bennett. And President Trump calls this the biggest oil deal in history. Fox's Mike Emanuel says it gives the U.S. control over a large share of Venezuelan oil.
3: He says the deal secures more than 65 billion barrels of the South American country's oil reserves.
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4: History isn't just in textbooks. It's the story of us, the United States. 2026 marks 250 years of America. And throughout the year, Bill Hemmer takes listeners on a journey through the 250 most impactful moments in American history. From the
5: coming up next, a word from the Lord with Archbishop Foley Beach.
6: Human efforts, no matter how sincere, how meaningful to you, are insufficient to achieve God's righteousness. This transformation comes by faith, and it becomes Paul's new purpose. In Ephesians chapter 2, verses 8 and 9, he says, "For by grace you have been saved through faith. This is not of your own doing, it's the gift of God." In Romans chapter 3, verse 21, he writes this, "But now the righteousness of God has been manifested apart from the law, although the law and the prophets bear witness to it. The righteousness of God through faith in Jesus Christ for all who believed."
5: If you'd like more information on this ministry or the teachings of Archbishop Foley Beach, visit awftl.org.
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1: Angelo,
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0: We have a caller on the line, so we're going to go to the phones. We've got Tom in New Hampshire. Tom, you're on Free Talk Live. What's on your mind?
3: Well, I was invited up to Manchester couple of weeks ago to do a video at Manchester Public Television, up to 3 minutes, a campaign speech from my campaign for United States Senator. And that's on the Facebook page of Manchester Public Television. And they have me telling it like it is and educating the voters who don't fully understand how evil public school is and stuff like that. And so I wanted to bring that up. It's kind of hard to find my story that the Laconia Daily Sun interviewed me a few days ago, and they ran the story, and now it's kind of getting buried as time goes on. That it's older and older news. But if you look in the Laconia Daily News and see news and then click local news, you'll find it in there. And of course, I'm putting all this stuff on my campaign website at tomalsier.us.
0: You're running for
3: United States Senator
0: against Sununu and
3: against all of them, Scott Brown and all of them. Yeah.
0: Okay.
3: And, I mean, I'm getting my $100 worth out of that filing fee pretty well. I mean, I'm getting coverage that would cost a lot more if I just probably wouldn't be able to afford that much coverage to educate the voters in Laconia and then multiply it perhaps over the Internet. The only hope that the United States will ever become a free country. I'm putting down, when I share this post, it's a Facebook post on the Manchester Public Television Services Facebook page. And when I is that to tell people, the only hope that the United States of America will ever be a free country is if you share this post and to educate more people, get money out of politics, because it doesn't cost anything for people to make the post go viral.
2: I mean, I really feel like we just need to kill the actual money they're using. You know, I think the solution to the world's biggest problem is quite literally silver bits. People using actual, you know, and I want to throw cryptocurrency in there too, because, you know, it's really hard to do e-commerce with silver. But just not using the coin of the realm, the crown's script, is like how we can kill this beast. You know, this beast quite literally enslaves us through the financial system and the fact, and if the people could understand enough to just opt out, which is just stop using banks, stop using cards, stop using cash, and really push this, you know, parallel economy, practicing the crypto exchanges, exchanging, and more, I think more importantly, silver, you know, especially. Like, one of the things that's going to kind of stop like Bitcoin from really working, I think, is if electricity rates get extremely high and mining Bitcoin becomes so expensive just because electricity rates become high, then people just aren't going to be doing the Bitcoin transactions. I don't know what that does for like Monero and Bitcoin Coin Cash. I don't know how actually Monero really works. Stu might, but I like people using silver peer to peer, and just and trading outside the coin of the realm. I really think that the keys to the kingdom is this fiat banking money, this Federal Reserve note. That, you know, it's the two biggest problems we face in America, I believe, that are costing us a lot of money are fraudulent school district bonds, and the Federal Reserve.
3: Not only those, but when you get all these people saying, we support public school because every child somehow has a right to an education at somebody else's expense. But then when school taxes start going up, they tell Congress to add more U.S. Border Patrol goons to prevent more families from moving into the country, and they tell the selectmen to impose tougher zoning restrictions to prevent more families from moving into the town to, in order to control school taxes. Well, if families can't afford to educate their own children, how are they supposed to come up with $1 million for a great big house and a great big yard required by the zoning restrictions? Zoning is one of the kinds of what I call open corruption, like agricultural subsidies and stuff like that. Vote for us and we'll keep the Negroes out of your town or out of your neighborhood by pricing them out of the housing market. It's open corruption. It's openly wicked. And so, I realize the Federal Reserve is abusing it. First of all, exploiting the U.S. dollar's position as the world's reserve currency. Most international trade between two different countries is priced in U.S. dollars, and they're using that as a way to make more money by printing money and devaluing the U.S. dollars that are in circulation all over the world. And so that's ripping people off. But you don't have time to explain this to people in 3 minutes or less. So I also explained, about opening the borders, because if somebody was born outside some lines on the map, what are they supposed to do? Marry your daughter? Stuff like that. We're all children of the same God. We don't need ICE goons kidnapping God's children off the street and forcing them onto aircraft bound for faraway lands. And this country got along just fine with no immigration restrictions before the blatantly racist Chinese Exclusion Act of 1882. Immigration restrictions are worldwide at a major attack on economic liberty and personal liberty as well, the right to life. Look at the Holocaust, when the passengers on the SS St. Louis were turned away and they were later murdered at Auschwitz, and all the millions of people who would have escaped that way. At the Evian Conference in July of 1938, Adolf Hitler told representatives, I believe it was 38 different countries, we on our part are willing to put these criminals at the disposal of these countries for all I care, even on luxury ships. He didn't care. He put the blame on those other countries. And the only country that added any to its quota that they would accept was the Dominican Republic. So, that's a major cause of poverty is the immigration restrictions. And the way to remove these problems is to get rid of the corruptions in government. But the government doesn't want people to realize that the reason people are poor in Africa is because the governments are so corrupt. Because then they'll start saying, hey, zoning restrictions in the United States cause housing shortages, and housing shortages drive up rents, and that's why we're struggling and living on credit cards and maxed out and trying to pay the minimum on those and then struggling to pay for insulin, which is, the cost of which is inflated by the federal government. If you were to buy insulin in some other country where it's a lot less expensive and then charter a plane and fly it to Nashua Airport in New Hampshire, where there isn't customs, and unload it there and bring it to the Londonderry flea market to sell it to people for a lot less than what they're paying at the pharmacy, you would be arrested by cops.
2: That's right.
3: People need to understand that cops are the root of all evil.
2: Well, cops are I would say they're the fruits of the evil. The root of the evil, I believe, is the money printers and the money changers. And I want to let you know, Tom, I agree with you on this borders thing to an extent. I don't like ICE going up or rounding up people, but I believe that this scenario was purposely created with the welfare programs and all the Soros funded and basically, pedivore
0: unnatural
2: elite.
0: Immigration.
2: Yeah, unnatural immigration. These guys were pushed here. They were incentivized to come here. They were helped to come here. They were, trucked all the way up to the borders, essentially. They're put on planes and then they're, sent here. And then there's agendas. I know a Border Patrol guy and he works in the airport in not Miami, somewhere in Florida. I forget which airport. But I said to him a couple years ago, I'm like, hey, is it true if somebody shows up from, say, Guatemala and says, I'm a you know, seeking asylum, that they get, you know, cash and an EBT card and basically all this stuff. And he goes, yes, that is absolutely true. Yeah, we have to do it. I disagree with it. I don't like it. Now, when you have, no, so this is actually become an invasion in places. You go to Cape Cod, Massachusetts, where I used to go deliver loads of hay every week to Cape Cod, Massachusetts for years when I was in the hay business. And towns down there are just flooded with Somalians, and they're wreaking havoc. And then you have all these problems in Europe with the rape gangs. And the thing is you can't have open borders if you're going to have a welfare system. The welfare system is, you know, essentially the problem with this. And even the welfare system has been existed for a lot of years. But then when you have the unnatural immigration, as Stu mentioned, where you have like Soros-funded organizations literally trucking these guys to the border, millions of them to the, you know, border, and getting them to airports and on planes for asylum. And then, of course, you have the American warlords, who are the purpose of the military, as far as I'm concerned, is to either flood Europe and America with, you know, opiates, and to keep the U.S. dollar as, you know, the world currency, because as soon as you become, try to become independent from the U.S. dollar, you become a terrorist nation if you're not going to be part of the, you know, the central banking cartel, the Rothschild banks, or whatever you want to call them. It all comes back to the money printers. The money printers, the people who print the money, buy all the politicians, and they fund the pensions of all the politicians and all these people doing bad things. And we do have the power to stop this by, you know, literally just divesting in dollars and stop using them. And we've been doing that here in New Hampshire pretty good. I think when the fiat dollar collapses, I think when things go really awry, I'm pretty convinced that we're going to have some kind of Carrington type event with the solar flares. In the next few years, it would wipe out a lot of this, you know, digital stuff, which I think is going to just be, I'm calling it like a cleansing, of the earth. And, you know, people who are able to transact and have been practicing trading, you know, silver bits for eggs and stuff, and with other locals. And that's also a good way to get to know people in your community when you, you know, do these in-person silver trading and bartering. They're going to be okay. But yeah, definitely, yeah. We have lots of problems, and the Federal Reserve is the root of all this evil, and essentially, not all cops are bad. I can tell you, there is really good cops in Henniker, New Hampshire. There's really good cops in rural upstate New York. There's really good cops, you know, in Western Massachusetts.
0: I'm skeptical.
2: But I've met lots of them.
0: Yeah, well, they haven't turned into dirtbags that work in their department, so. I'd still call them bastards.
2: They get killed when they do that.
0: Well, I know it's quit their job.
3: They are members of an organized force that is on a mission to intimidate everybody into obeying a multitude of blatantly unjust laws.
2: That is true.
3: Whether they actually commit those or not, just like when, going back to 26 December of 1776, when George Washington's army attacked the Hessian garrison at Trenton, and he knew, of course, that these guys were draftees. They figured that Washington ain't going to come out in weather like this, not on Christmas night. No, he ain't going to come out there. And so that, of course, gave him the advantage of surprise. But they are, even though they're sleeping, they are still enemy combatants, and they were all captured along with six nice cannons. Moving back to fast-forwarding to a few months ago, thousands of Venezuelans desperately looking for jobs. Some of them walked all the way through Central America hiked through Mexico or hitchhiked through Mexico to get to the United States because they desperately wanted to live in the United States. The one guy who desperately did not want to move to the United States, what do? They send the armed forces there to extract him out of his bunker and in his compound and put him on an aircraft and force him to the United States and lock him in a jail, the president of Venezuela, when they kidnapped him. So what they got to do, my position is, given the way things happen to be right now, the most practical way of handling the immigration is you run a fingerprint check at the port of entry so we know who they are. Are there any warrants out for them? Interpol, FBI, local misdemeanor warrants out for the person. And if not, then take their picture and issue them a work permit. That's a government-issued photo ID card and a Social Security number on it. And now they can go and find, look for a job, because now it's not illegal for employers to hire them, and now they can cash their paycheck with that government-issued photo ID. But the reason why a lot of American bureaucrats hate that idea is that it proves that you don't need welfare. If those guys, those people can survive without it, then how come all these other families cannot survive without it? And part of it, well, disabled people, yeah, but...
2: And most of the disabled people are faking it. They really are. I know so many people on disability because it's literally their career choice.
3: Yeah, well, I don't know anybody in that category, but they probably are. It's not the government's job to take care of people who are disabled. It's the job of private NGOs, how's that, non-governmental organizations, and individual people to take care of their the ones that happen to be disabled. But other than that, people need to be able to find a job. But when you get, first of all, somebody wants to build a factory and put 1,000 people to work, the neighbors stampede to town hall. We don't want that in our neighborhood. There'll be traffic on our street, and somebody has to tell all those fat, ugly old ladies, guess what? It's a public way. And also plenty of jobs in demolition and construction when you abolish the zoning restrictions. And even if you don't want a job like that, it's drawing other people towards those sectors, and therefore they're more likely to be finding a job, and you'll have less competition for jobs in other sectors like retail or fishing.
2: Tom, thank you for running for Senate and making people aware of what's going on and these issues. I thank you for that.
0: Keep spreading the good word. And thanks for the call tonight. We've got another caller on the line, so we're going to go to Tim in Florida. Tim, you're on Free Talk Live. What's on your mind?
1: Thank you. I just want to posit the idea that... the mass migration crisis that is being created, I'll say at least partially artificially, part of the reason is to evoke the reaction of a quote-unquote fingerprinting system. You know, and it's sorry about the dogs in the background. But yeah, basically the checkpoint system is, we're all going to be in that database. It's the same database that they were trying to create under the other administration.
0: Yeah, that was one of the things I figured that I predicted Trump would get done before his 4 years is up, is that he'll have us all on a very trackable database.
2: Hence, yeah. Data centers,
0: digital
2: and
0: ID,
2: block
0: and
2: cameras,
0: yep.
2: And then also I also think that this was another setup with like all the Somalis, you know, the daycares and everything, which there's tens of thousands of these in Massachusetts, it turns out, kind of like Minnesota. It was just a convenient distraction for, like, when something else, you know, pops up, like, oh, Epstein files, now we need to, you know, run with this other psyop. So it's all stuff that's probably true, but let's, like, throw it out here. This is happening. And I'm kind of convinced that all of this ICE detaining, you know, a bunch of, you know, so-called illegals is practice for when it comes time, you know, when the draft riots happen, when, you know, the American politicians are ordered to, like, you know, send a whole bunch of American, you know, ordered by Israel, essentially, or Netanyahu or the Zionists to go, you know, bomb Iran and send a bunch of soldiers into Iran.
1: Yeah, and a lot of the companies, and not all of which are Israeli, some did start in the United States, and then in some cases you have like Unit 8200 members or members of other, or in some cases Mossad, et cetera, you know, and then they would create a company, in some cases an Israeli company, in some cases an American company, if it was an Israeli company, then in many cases it would get bought by an American company. But going back to Pegasus, if you remember that, you know, and then more recently, there's all these companies, I can't even remember them all. But, you know, from the flock cameras, you know, I'm not saying it's just Israel, like, is the problem. It's the total information awareness that's the problem, and I think it's too late.
2: Well, I believe in a good thing's coming.
4: Yeah, I hope good things are coming, but I am more inclined to agree with the caller on this one. I don't know. It's like they are building the net, or the net has been built, so they're just like you were saying, it's like the artificial mass migration, artificially created, but the distress, the chaos is real, right? And if you make the things chaotic and dangerous enough, people will beg for you to do this system. They'll beg for this implementation.
2: Sure.
4: If it gets too hard to do your day-to-day like activities because it's dangerous or dirty, or like they're
5: standard.
4: they're trying to break the back of the regular
5: standard Hegelian dialectic.
2: And especially the chronically afeared, who have been programmed for two decades now by the internet devices to be chronically afraid.
5: Mm-hmm. If those people went outside, they might discover there's not so much to be afraid of.
1: That fear goes, you know, to the most basic, you know, if we're talking about serious matters, but this is serious matter too. Electric tricycles have come into focus by local governments and even state governments, national governments in some cases. And some guy in Italy, I don't think he was a mayor of some place in Italy. They were having a city council meeting about whether or not they should ban e-trikes, and they hadn't come to a conclusion. The guy walks out, he gets hit by an e-trike.
5: Interesting. We had a story about e-bikes a couple weeks ago causing terror in California. Give us a call. The phone number here is 603-283-6160. We've got one segment to go, and we'd like to hear what you have to say. This is Free Talk Live.
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0: This is Free Talk Live. It's talk radio you control. If you'd like to get on with us in this final segment of the program, you can do so by calling 603-283-6160. You can talk about pretty much whatever you'd like. In the studio tonight, it's Stu,
1: Angelo,
2: and Jay Noon.
0: I have a lack of colors right now and a short story that I'd like to read. It comes from the AP. Oh, geez. This actually goes on for a while. But it gets to the gist pretty quick. So this is, as I said, from the AP. Not such a reputable news source, but Nebraska's largest school district asked police to stop using electric shock gloves on students. Omaha police agreed this week to stop carrying gloves that can deliver electric shocks to students in the halls of Nebraska's largest public school district. The decision affecting most Omaha middle and high schools came after the Associated Press first revealed Immigration and Customs Enforcement's plan to give officers the gloves, which are known as gloves, G-L-O-V-E, or generated low output voltage emitters. The devices have also been used in recent years by some jails. Omaha Superintendent Matthew Ray requested that police working in the schools, known as school resource officers, stop using the gloves. Omaha police agreed.
1: So were they using the gloves on teenagers before this?
0: Sounds like it. However, the suburban Bellevue Police Department that patrols two Omaha schools and the large Bellevue district said its officers will continue carrying the gloves. Three other large school districts in the metro area that have Omaha school resource officers assigned to their buildings have not taken action to stop police from using the devices.
2: I wonder why government-subsidized day prisons need prison guards or cops.
0: With electric gloves?
2: They're just cops in general.
0: Oh, yeah. And metal detectors. And man, these places.
2: Another reason not to send your kids to public school.
0: Yeah, I mean, they call it the school to prison pipeline, but now the schools just look like the prison. So what's the difference?
2: And it kind of looked like the prisons right along.
0: Yeah.
2: Well, actually, when I was a real little kid, the grammar school I went to didn't look like a prison, but the thing was built in like, 1871 or something.
0: Hmm. The AP left messages seeking comment Thursday from the Millard, Elkhorn, and Westside districts that are also patrolled by Omaha officers. Bellevue Schools spokeswoman Amanda Oliver said the district has a great relationship with Bellevue Police and doesn't see a need to alter anything.
1: Wait, so the school district lady was like, no, don't, we need the taser gloves.
0: Uh-huh.
1: It really helps, man.
0: Yeah.
2: I bet you the kids pay attention real quick. I mean, shock collars work amazing on dogs, and these kids are, I hope they're smarter than dogs.
0: Well, I mean, they're in public school. They might not be.
2: No, that's true.
1: In Omaha, I don't know directly how great the education is in Omaha, but I haven't heard a lot of great minds coming out of there.
2: There's a lot of chemicals in Omaha, I can tell you that. It's all surrounded by government-subsidized crop production. Omaha, Nebraska is just all surrounded by cornfields being with all the poisons put on them.
0: We've got a great communication and dialogue that we have with them consistently. And so for us right now, no changes are being made, Oliver said. Ray said in a school board meeting Monday and in a letter to the public schools community that he'd only learned about the gloves the previous week. But local television station KETV found emails from 2023 when Omaha police notified the districts that the department planned to equip officers with the gloves, and an official with the Omaha district said they were already familiar with them because Bellevue police had them at two Omaha schools. Students in all the Omaha area districts have gone back to class over the past 2 weeks. The Omaha Police Department held a news conference last week in which an officer demonstrated the gloves to show how they can help an officer quickly get control of someone who is refusing commands. Omaha police used the gloves twice during the 2025-2026 school year, and Bellevue police have also used them twice in previous years. So yeah, to answer your question, it sounds like they used them twice. And they're gearing up for another year of this.
1: I don't know And it would be great if none of this was happening, right? Like no government prison system, schools and all of that. But like, I'd rather have like the school cop have shot gloves than like a gun to where he could like potentially shoot a kid. This,
2: probably less lethal than a taser too.
1: Yeah.
2: That's taser what can really hurt.
1: That's what I'm saying. It's like, I'd rather, like if this is happening, I'd rather just have them have the taser gloves instead of like a gun to where they're, you know, potentially murder a kid instead of shock him with the gloves. If that makes sense. Like they're already at the school. I can't get them away from the school. I don't agree with it, but I'd rather have them have like the shot glove instead of a gun or a taser.
2: And you know, if they're in the if they're going to public school, they're like lowest common denominator kids, obviously, nowadays. Either their parents don't care or they're too, you know, the parents, you know, I mean, I don't know why people, you know, are sending their kids to public school. I really don't get it.
0: It's intergenerational systematic child abuse that, you know, one person learned it from their parents and, you know, I turned out fine. No, you didn't. You turned out messed up and now you're sending your kid to the place that messed you up.
2: Yeah, so like it's and you know I'm friends with some people who got teenagers in school but they're like, you know, it's a small, you know, if they were like, oh, if we lived in Manchester, my kids wouldn't be going, you know, to public school, but these guys live like in Ware, Henniker, New Hampshire, where it's pretty little.
1: Yeah, 15 kids a class kind of thing.
2: Yeah, exactly.
0: I went to school in Cache County, Utah, and that was just as abusive as it was in Salt Lake.
2: Sure. I was in a small school also until high school, then the school was kind of big. And basically, you know, the only violence I really ever actually received was in school. Quite literally, and it wasn't from teachers, it was from other kids. Yeah. You know, kids trying to, you know, bully, you know, we got in a lot of fights in high school. Which was, you know, kind of handy. I'm pretty confident about my fighting ability because I got some experience, you know, as a kid, and certainly learned how to fight. It also helped that, you know, I got some martial arts training, which sort of stopped the bullies, you know, once you start beating them up.
1: Yeah. Well, I feel
2: when they
1: like
2: come after you.
1: Young boys, if they get into a group, even if it wasn't in a school building and they were all messing around in a field and something got heated, they'd still fight each other.
2: We actually had a fight club when I was a kid, and it was in the neighborhood, and it was in our friends. The guys lived next door, and the only thing was is you couldn't punch in the face. That was like the only rule.
1: It was body boxing.
2: Yeah, basically it was body boxing and like, you know, slamming. You know, we were, you know, we didn't really know what we were doing. We were just...
1: almost like a proto MMA with
2: but
1: no
2: we
1: face
2: weren't
1: shots.
2: Mad at each other doing this fighting. Yeah. We were basically like sparring with each other and we were all friends. And one thing we did learn is we learned how tough some kids were and how not tough some kids were. That was like really, wow, you're a big dude and you're a wimp, you know, for example, or you're a little guy and man, you are tough.
0: Yeah, sometimes it's like that.
2: Yeah, it is like that.
0: We've got callers on the line, though, so we're going to go to the phones. This is an unscreened caller. You're on Free Talk Live. What's on your mind?
3: I'm unscreened, and we don't have any Somalians down here. I don't know where there's one of them. I know, Jay, you have friends who are probably involved with the feeding of people, the farmers markets and whatnot. So I'm down on Cape Cod. This is Lumpy. And I love you guys, and thank
0: you. Love you too, Lumpy.
3: Thanks, brother. I have not seen one Somalian. I know you have some friends down here that may run some of the food kitchens, and there's possibility that's where I would guess if they were around, that's where they'd be. I have not seen one. I'm out working all over the place. I haven't seen one. I'm in every town, not one.
2: So
3: I don't know what this is supposed to be. It's probably somebody pulling your leg.
2: Well, actually, they corrected me. It was a Jamaicans gunfighting in Chatham, New Hampshire, and it was 2 years ago.
3: Chatham, New Hampshire.
2: Chatham, Mass, not New Hampshire. I'm sorry, I said that wrong. Chatham, Mass.
3: Interesting happened. Besides fog and miserable people in Chatham. So, yeah, great.
2: Yeah, but there was Jamaicans gunfighting. And yes, I did say Somalians. I actually should have said Jamaicans. But
3: that's all right. I know you corrected it. That's good.
2: But one of the things I got to say that there is a lot of on Cape Cod is Brazilians. And
3: yes,
2: but all the Brazilians that I've like interacted with, they were like hardworking. They were, you know, doing jobs. They were pretty valuable. My good friend, she

0: fantastic.
1: And I've actually been dirt bike riding here in New Hampshire with some Brazilians. They come up from Massachusetts. They love the Free State Project and all that stuff. And, you know, it's a 68-year-old grandpa. It's a 40-some-odd-year-old dad and a 14-year-old grandson. And I ran into them about three or four times now. They're electricians, actually, from Massachusetts. And, yeah, they seem like pretty, you know, pretty decent, wholesome people, those guys. You know, they're investing in their kids, and they're doing stuff, and they like freedom. But, yeah, I've always liked the Brazilians.
0: It's funny down here. Yeah, I get along great. I had an assistant years ago that was Brazilian. She was great. I mean, everybody I work with, all the contractors that are Brazilian, they got great reputations down here. They do great work. And the Jamaicans down here, I don't know about any gun shooting down here. I would love to see guns. This is Massachusetts. You can't even look at a gun without being called a terrorist down here. And there's not a good cop. However, every time I do see a Jamaican, they reek of weed, and I always end up giving them a big hug and saying, thanks for stinking of weed, because that's a wonderful smell. Love you guys. I'm going to let you go. Thank you. I love you guys.
2: Love you, too. Thanks for the call tonight, Lumpy. Also on the phone, go to the next caller here. We've got David in New Mexico. David, what's on your mind?
3: Yo, a couple things. But first of all, yo, Jay, you love them Brazilians. Are you talking about the wax or the butt lift? Which one? Or both, no, maybe?
1: I don't really know too many of the... I haven't dealt with too many Brazilian women. I mean, the ones I saw look pretty good. But
3: you've got to be Brazilian woman to get the Brazilian bikini wax.
1: I'm talking about the Brazilian men that are like doing real actual work, getting things done, roofing houses.
3: That's boring, man. We don't want to talk about the butt lift and the Brazilian bikini wax, man. That's where it's at.
1: Yeah, I don't really have any experience with that stuff.
3: Well, I know. I can tell. Yeah.
2: Anyway, you had your butt lifted, David?
3: Yeah, no, I don't need it, man. I got the natural butt lift.
2: Did you get a wax?
3: Are you gay?
2: No.
3: No? Oh, okay. Just checking. I want to make sure. Yeah, I don't want to talk about my butt with gay dudes. So if you're straight, though, I'll talk about my butt. What do you want to know about my butt?
2: I'm just wondering why you're so interested in talking about Brazilian butt lifts and waxing.
3: Jay's the one who brought it up. Don't blame me, man. But Jay said he loves Brazilian.
2: I don't think he said anything about butts or wax.
3: I didn't know if you saw it with the wax or the butt lift.
2: I don't think he said anything about it either.
4: Well, I heard the butt lifts can, like... They go, like, rancid, and they'll stink if they don't do them right. Like, if you get a cheap
2: one. Wait a minute. What is this?
4: Like, the Brazilian butt lifts?
2: What is it?
1: Brazilian butt lift, first off? I don't even know what that is.
4: It's like they move fat around from a different part of your body to your butt to, like, make it bigger.
1: Oh.
2: Oh, so you just
4: it's like a women's, like, it's like plastic surgery. Yeah, and it'll, like, go necrotic and, like, stink.
2: Oh, nasty.
3: And they do. Yeah, it's already nasty down there on a lot of them. Then they do that. It gets even worse. But
2: I mean, butts are kind of gross anyways. So
4: add necrotic fat to the smell of regular
3: necrotic
4: butt.
3: Fat. Speaking of necrotic fat. So anyway, you were having a debate with Skeeter earlier. And you guys are all having like an unnecessary argument, I think. Because your debate on... the part I caught was about using silver versus using money that doesn't appreciate. You remember that argument?
1: Yeah.
3: Okay, so how come nobody brings up the fact that you can have the best of both worlds that you can, and maybe you did, because I had to skip through a bit of it. I didn't get to listen to the whole thing. That you can, the people that you got to deal with in fiat, so you keep enough fiat on hand, or you go buy enough fiat to deal with them. And when you get paid in fiat, I mean, those are the people you deal with. You know, maybe you're getting paid in fiat because that person doesn't pay you in something other than fiat. And you already have more fiat on hand than you need to pay the people that you need to pay in fiat. So you take the fiat that you just got paid and you go buy something non-fiat with it. And you only keep on hand the fiat you need to pay the people who won't take anything other than fiat. So what about that?
2: Yeah, I agree.
4: I mean, that's kind of how...
2: Ultimately, that's the best money, is a freedom to choose.
4: Well, that's what the ultra-rich do already, right? Like, none of their... they put all their money straight into assets and only keep liquid cash on hand just to pay the people off they need to pay off.
2: Yeah, they're saving in things like house deeds.
4: Yeah, exactly.

0: That gets, they already do that.
1: Yeah.
0: I guess, yeah, silver would just be another mode of investment.
2: So how come you don't talk about that?
1: Oh, because, you know, one thing runs over another with that guy. It's hard to get anything edgewise, and really I'm just looking forward to the end of his call every time he does.
3: And I do advocate people just turn their fiat into silver, all that they can. I mean, I think it's nuts that people got like all this like savings in a bank vault, or not even in a bank that you can't access.
1: Turn it into a bunch of different stuff. Get a little bit of gold. Get a lot of silver. Get some crypto.
3: Buy some copper.
1: Copper's great. I love my 81 and older pennies. I got a whole big old jug of them.
3: Right at local silver mint, they sell copper at their store in Ware, New Hampshire, and I buy copper all the time because it's like they sell it for like a dollar over spot.
1: Copper's going up.
3: And I buy a one quart mason jar of ground copper wire, weighs like 10 pounds. It's amazing how heavy copper is.
1: Mm-hmm.
3: And I actually did a whole bunch of electroculture in my garden this year. You guys should check out electroculture, where I've used copper wire and I make these like little curly antenna things, and you point the end of it north. And my blueberries got so huge that I had to prop them up because they were like the branches were falling on the ground. Hmm. It was crazy. My blueberries.
2: How about your twig?
3: The twig wasn't big enough to support all the blueberries. That's why I had to prop it up because the fruit grew so well.
2: This is going from bad to worse, Jay. speaking of bad to worse, Stu, you there, Stu?
1: Yeah.
2: You didn't hang up on me already? Oh, wait a minute. That wasn't the problem last week. You didn't hang up. You didn't even give yourself a chance to hang up on me. You left me on hold for a whole damn segment, half hour. What's up with that, dude?
1: I wasn't here last week. I was at a reggae festival.
2: The last time that you were on, and I called in, and I mean, we don't need to play back the recording of your show that's right here on my YouTube channel, but you at the end of your show, you said to Mark and everybody, you said, well, we had some callers on the line, but it was more interesting what we were talking about, so we just let them callers die on hold.
1: I remember that.
2: Yeah, now you do.
1: Maybe you got to be more interesting.
2: But, well, you know what? Some people, actually, the operative thing here is not what is interesting. The operative thing is respect and dignity, respect for other people's time and effort and energy. And when you when people put an effort into showing up and you just flush them down the toilet, that ain't cool.
1: Well, it goes both ways.
2: No, it doesn't. Yes, it does.
1: You got to respect my time too, David.
2: How am I not respecting your time? I have zero control over what you do with your time, including right now.
1: Yeah, if you're going to bore me, then I'm not going to give you my time. It's pretty simple.
2: You're kind of dodging here. I shouldn't even play along with this argument. It's not cool if you got people on hold for a half hour and you don't answer their call and you just hang up on them after they put forth the effort, not cool. You know, so we don't have to talk about it anymore. I just needed to tell you that.
1: Okay.
3: Well, I'm sorry.
2: Big deal. We've already moved on. So back to money. Talk about money. Jay, what else should I know about money?
3: You know, that it should be something real, I think. I really, you know, I'm very bullish on precious metals because, you know, you can trade with it and it's something that's consumed. I do like crypto a little bit because of it's fungible. You can, buy things on the internet with it. It is getting more popular. Like, you know, you can use these things to buy like Amazon cards. It's pretty hard to buy Amazon cards, for example, with silver. But here in New Hampshire.
2: Wait a minute. Hold it. You got a good point there. Hold on that one. So let's explore that a second. So what about, I swear there's companies out there like that gold, the Goldbacks people or somebody has got actual metal in a vault and they issue a card and you have an account with them and everything that's on your card is backed up by the metal that you own that's in their vault. And what about that?
3: It's probably know your customer. I'm not interested in, dealing with those type of things. And I mean, depends how much you're going to trust them to have your gold there. And are they charging you to hold your gold in that vault? That's one of the things I don't like about those deals.
2: Well, I thought about, here's another angle. How about, you know, if you are into the metal, but it's not convenient to buy in this modern age, you know, like online or over the telephone or whatever. So you got your metal, and then when you like I said, you know how much money do I need in order to buy with this kind of money? Okay, and so I need to buy something over the internet, you know, with a card number. So I go to a local silver mint, and I sell some of my metal, and yep. They give me fiat, and I go to Walmart and buy, you know, a $500 gift card or five of them if I need $2,500, and then I can pay over the telephone or the internet with those cards that I bought from Walmart that I bought with the money that was the fiat that was given to me by the local silver mint for my real money, my real metal that I gave them.
3: People do that every day.
2: Okay, well, yep. How come you didn't say that then?
3: I didn't get to it, but I've done that myself. I've went and sold silver at local silver mint and went into Dollar General and bought some Amazon cards to get some things.
2: That's one way. Are there other ways to skin that cat?
3: Sure. I mean, you can. So one of the things I was doing in the past. Don't really do it much anymore because everybody just pays me silver anyways, but not everybody, but a lot of times I get paid in silver is I would give sort of a discount for crypto and silver. Like 10 years ago when I first moved here, I would give a pretty steep discount for my services for if they paid me in crypto or silver, just, you know, to exercise that system. And that worked really well. In fact, I had a Craigslist ad. I was selling piglets. It was $150 a piglet if you paid in Federal Reserve notes or cash, and it was $100 a piglet if you paid in Bitcoin, bullion, or bullets. And I got traded I got traded Bitcoin, bullion, and bullets. I actually got little gram bars. I got half gram bars of gold for piglets in the spring of 2020, which was pretty cool.
2: Well, that's cool. Now, well, that brings up something else. You know, the value of piglets, $150 a piglet, and what kind of weight are we talking about?
3: These ones were like probably anywhere from 25 to 30 pounds, 25 to 35 pounds. You know, some of them, you know, it took me a while to get a lot of them. You know, I did this over a course of a few months, sell piglets, for example. So some of them were like 55 and 60 pounds by the time I got them sold.
0: What do they usually finish at? Or that breed of pig you were selling?
3: The slot... Tyson would, you know, they don't want them any bigger than 280 pounds hanging weight, which would be about 330 pounds live weight, for example. But like the last couple of pigs that we raised them to be about 9-10 months old, and they were like 300 pounds live weight.
1: Thanks for the call tonight, David. This time I answered your call and let you speak to the end of the show. So there will be another one tomorrow night. David can call in. So can you.
3: And if you want to check me out, go to jnoon.com.
1: Mm-hmm. Also check out localsilvermint.com and get some silver bits. Thanks for listening. 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
4: News. I'm Chris DeMeo. Two cops shot in Columbia, South Carolina early Saturday. One is dead. The suspect also shot dead.
5: He has a criminal history and convictions for disorderly conduct, miscellaneous criminal offenses, operating motor vehicle under the influence, contempt of court, public intoxication, possession of a controlled substance, and probation violation.
4: Columbia Police Chief W.H. Skip Holbrook, police were investigating a reported domestic dispute. At least 675 people are now dead in the massive floods in Nepal.
6: Authorities are watching two lakes in particular upstream, one of which was overflowing at times. It's still monsoon season with more rain over the next several days.
4: Fox's Stephanie Bennett. The State Department says 5 of 90 missing Americans made it to safety. President Trump has offered U.S. support. 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
12: Cops shot in South Carolina. I'm Chris DeMayo, Fox News. A gunfight in Columbia leaves one police officer dead and another injured. Police Chief W.H. Skip Holbrook.
13: Two Columbia police officers were involved and injured in an officer-involved shooting while investigating a reported domestic violence dispute.
12: Holbrook says that the officer killed was 29 years old and had been with the force for 2 years. He leaves behind a wife and two young children. The second officer is in stable condition. The suspect, a 33-year-old man with a lengthy criminal record, also died in the shootout. Well, the devastating flood disaster in Nepal and Tibet grows even worse, with 676 people confirmed dead and more than 3,000 missing, including nearly 90 Americans. Crews have been able to rescue more than 4,000 people, but the danger is growing again.
14: It's monsoon season in the region, so search and rescue operations were temporarily suspended today because of rain and fog. But helicopters soon resumed. Authorities are also monitoring two lakes upstream formed by the disaster, one of which was overflowing. Chinese authorities say the risk has eased somewhat as it's slowly draining, but more rain is on the way. Scientists say the disaster was triggered by a glacier collapse, which caused stories high waves of rock, ice, mud, and debris just hurtling through the mountain river systems there.
12: That's Fox's Stephanie Bennett in London. The Red Cross estimates about 93,000 people need aid, with clean water being a major concern. President Trump calls it the biggest oil deal in history. Fox's Mike Emanuel reports it gives the U.S. control over a large share of Venezuela's oil.
15: He says the deal secures more than 65 billion barrels of the South American country's oil reserves.
12: The president says it may mean lower prices at the pump. However, analysts say it will take years to ramp up production. And 14 newborns are killed after a fire at a hospital in Pakistan. 8 officials have been suspended. 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
12: A judge has ruled an alleged 9/11 mastermind's confession can't be used in court because it may have been given under duress.
21: As the New York Times points out, prosecutors have described Mr. Mohammed's interrogations in 07 at the U.S. Navy base in Guantanamo Bay, Cuba, as the government's most crucial evidence in this long-running death penalty case. The New York Post reports the judge who issued the ruling over concerns the confession was given under duress. The judge was quoted as saying the prosecution has failed to prove by a preponderance of the evidence that Mr. Mohammed's statements to the FBI were voluntarily given. This case has been pushed back several times, including due to the COVID-19 pandemic. Also, 2 years ago, Mohammed had agreed to plead guilty to take the death penalty off the table. Then Defense Secretary Lloyd Austin revoked the deal.
12: That's Fox's Mark Meredith. Russia carries out one of the deadliest attacks of the year in Ukraine with an attack on a weapons depot near Kyiv and killing 37 people. Officials say the attack sparked a fire west of Kyiv and damaged at least 50 residential buildings. That strike comes as almost constant Russian air raids on Kyiv reached their third day. The jury in the Lindsey Clancy trial is on break for the weekend. The trial over Clancy's killings of her three young children resumes next week.
22: Lindsey Clancy's lawyer, Kevin Reddington, was asked how confident he was that the jury would return a not guilty by reason of insanity verdict.
23: I don't know what a jury's going to do, so I'm not going to say, oh yeah, I'm confident. No, I have no idea.
22: So according to Reddington, the jury's first question was to review two bags of prescription pill bottles and a knife that was allegedly used during Clancy's attempted suicide. Clancy's defense argues that she was in a state of psychosis and that auditory hallucinations told her to kill her children and herself. The prosecution argues that Clancy planned the killings because she wanted to kill herself and decided to kill her children out of love, thinking that it would spare them pain.
12: Fox's Nate Foy. I'm Chris DeMeo. This is Fox News.
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2: Need our
3: News. I'm Deborah Valentine. Two officers were shot today in Columbia, South Carolina, while responding to a domestic dispute. Police Chief Skip Holbrook says one of the officers died from his injuries.
4: Columbia Police Officer Christopher DeLong has died from injuries sustained in the officer-involved shooting. Officer DeLong is 29 years old. He's been with the police department for 2 years.
3: The alleged gunman, a 33-year-old, described as a career criminal, was shot and killed by police. The officer was married and the father of two young children. Mother Nature making it harder today to search for survivors in Nepal's killer flood.
5: Newly released figures say 669 people were killed in Nepal and 7 in Tibet. Between the two countries, more than 3,000 remain missing.
3: Fox's Stephanie Bennett reporting. 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
5: News. I'm Chris DeMeo. Two cops are shot. One is dead early Saturday in South Carolina.
6: Police in South Carolina are investigating a shooting that killed an officer and left another hurt. It happened this morning in the state's capital, Columbia. Police say it started with a domestic dispute involving a man who was under a restraining order. Officers later found him at the park where gunfire was exchanged. The suspect was also killed.
5: Fox's Marion Rafferty, the second officer, is in stable condition. At least 675 people are now dead in the massive floods in Nepal.
7: Authorities are watching two lakes in particular upstream, one of which was overflowing at times. It's still monsoon season with more rain over the next several days.
5: Fox's Stephanie Bennett. The State Department says 5 of 90 missing Americans made it to safety, President Trump offering U.S. support. 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
8: So, what's the question for the next Horry County Councilman on the show?
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3: Fox News, I'm Deborah Valentine. Police in Switzerland reporting at least one person was killed, five hurt during a shooting incident. The mass market Blick tabloid claiming the incident occurred at a rave party. Two officers were shot Saturday in Columbia, South Carolina, while responding to a domestic dispute. Police Chief Skip Holbrook says one of the officers has died from his injuries.
4: Our hearts are broken this evening. We gather under the worst circumstances you could possibly imagine. We're deeply hurt.
3: The alleged gunman, a 33-year-old described as a career criminal, he was shot and killed by police. The officer, 29-year-old Christopher DeLong, he was married and the father of two young children. The Little League World Championship is today in Williamsport, Pennsylvania. 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
8: Deadly shootings. I'm Deborah Valentine, Fox News. At least one person is reported dead and five others hurt following a shooting incident, according to police in Switzerland. The mass market Blick tabloid and local media report the gunfire erupted during a rave party. Cantonal police in Aargau, 29 miles west of Zurich, said a large-scale operation is underway. South Carolina law enforcement officials investigating a deadly officer-involved shooting that took place in Columbia. Fox's Marianne Rafferty.
9: Police in South Carolina are investigating a shooting that killed an officer and left another hurt. It happened in the state's capital, Columbia. Police say it started with a domestic dispute involving a man who was under a restraining order. Officers later found him at the park where gunfire was exchanged. The suspect was also killed.
8: Police Chief W.H. Skip Holbrook confirms two officers were injured, one has died.
10: Two Columbia police officers were involved and injured in an officer-involved shooting while investigating a reported domestic violence dispute. And it's with heartbreak and sadness that I inform you that one of our officers has succumbed to those injuries.
8: Police identify the officer killed as 29-year-old Christopher DeLong, a married father of two young children. Police say the suspect, 33-year-old Adam Tyler Dowdy of Prosperity, South Carolina, had a long rap sheet. A Florida Republican does an about-face on President Trump's massive Venezuela deal.
11: Congresswoman Maria Elvira Salazar, who's been outspoken against Venezuelan President Delcy Rodriguez, took to X saying the deal would come to an end once President Trump's term ends. She later deleted the English and Spanish posts and returned an hour later with a different message, declaring that the agreement is a great deal for the American and Venezuelan people.
8: That's Fox's Chris DeMeo with that report. 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
8: A primary election in Massachusetts this week will again test the direction of the Democratic Party. Fox's Jared Halpern has more.
11: Democratic Senator Ed Markey is asking Massachusetts voters for one more term. At 80 years old, he has remained the frontrunner and favorite among the party's more progressive wing, but is facing a challenge from Democratic Congressman Seth Moulton. Moulton is 47 years old and a Marine Corps veteran. He argues Markey is out of touch and criticized the decision to seek a third term. The winner of the Democratic primary will face presumptive Republican nominee John Deaton. The Commonwealth has not sent a Republican to the Senate since 2010. Jared Halpern, Fox News.
8: As the House heads back into session this week, one representative is proposing new legislation that would require influencers to disclose if they get money from other governments.
24: Florida Republican Congresswoman Anna Paulina Luna has introduced the Foreign Propaganda Registration Act. It would amend the Foreign Agents Registration Act, requiring social media influencers to disclose if they get paid by foreign governments.
25: I've talked to many Democrats, and they're frankly tired of what's happening, too, because what you're seeing is the polarization in this country is not organic. It's being manufactured, and it's being manufactured a lot by our adversaries.
24: Luna says her bill will go hand in hand with another piece of legislation that would update FEC laws, requiring influencers to disclose if they're being paid by political action committees or political candidates. Jessica Rosenthal, Fox News.
8: The Little League World Series championship game is set for today. The championship game will be played in Williamsport, Pennsylvania. Henderson, Nevada will face Caraco for the world title after both teams won their respective championship games. Nevada beat Ohio 12-2 to win the U.S. title, while Caraco shut out Japan 4-0 for the international crown. The final is set for 3 p.m. Eastern time at LeMad Stadium. I'm Deborah Valentine. This is Fox News.
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2: News. I'm Chris DeMeo. At least 675 people are now dead in the massive floods in Nepal.
3: Authorities are watching two lakes in particular upstream, one of which was overflowing at times. It's still monsoon season with more rain over the next several days.
2: Fox's Stephanie Bennett. 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
4: The Nancy Grace Roman Telescope will discover tens of thousands of new planets, billions of galaxies, and tens of billions of stars during its five-year mission. 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
2: Fox's Marianne Rafferty. One person is dead after a shooting at a rave in northern Switzerland. 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
9: A shootout in South Carolina. I'm Chris DeMeo, Fox News. A gunfight in Columbia leaves one police officer dead and another injured. Police Chief W.H. Skip Holbrook.
10: Two Columbia police officers were involved and injured in an officer-involved shooting while investigating a reported domestic violence dispute.
9: Holbrook says the officer killed was 29 and had been with the police force for 2 years. He leaves behind a wife and two young children. The suspect, who has a lengthy criminal record, also died in the shootout. The devastating flood disaster in Nepal and Tibet continues to get even worse, with 676 people confirmed dead and more than 3,000 missing, including nearly 90 Americans. Crews have been able to rescue more than 4,000 people, but the danger is growing again.
11: It's monsoon season in the region, so search and rescue operations were temporarily suspended today because of rain and fog. But helicopters soon resumed. Authorities are also monitoring two lakes upstream formed by the disaster, one of which was overflowing. Chinese authorities say the risk has eased somewhat as it's slowly draining, but more rain is on the way. Scientists say the disaster was triggered by a glacier collapse, which caused stories high waves of rock, ice, mud, and debris just hurtling through the mountain river systems there.
9: Fox's Stephanie Bennett. The Red Cross estimates about 93,000 people need aid, with clean water being a major concern. Iran is promising to resist new U.S. sanctions as the nation says it's seeking diplomacy with the U.S.
12: As the war passes the sixth-month mark, there are no signs either side is backing down. President Trump is insisting Iran is, quote, begging to make a deal. And while Tehran is publicly downplaying the impacts of the sweeping sanctions, Iran's president is now acknowledging the economic pressure is taking a toll. The White House says the sanctions are meant to cut off Iran's revenue.
9: Fox's Marianne Rafferty. 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
9: An expert witness who testified for the prosecution in the Massachusetts murder trial of Lindsey Clancy resigned from his job at a Delaware hospital just days after his testimony.
16: Nemours Children's Health did not offer a reason for the resignation. Dr. Avram Mack worked in the hospital's behavioral health department, testifying at the trial. Mack acknowledged that Lindsey Clancy was experiencing a major depressive episode when she killed the children, but the psychiatrist rejected the defense's argument that Clancy was suffering from postpartum psychosis.
17: It's not something that we in psychiatry, at least as far as I'm aware, can talk about as an illness where we understand its typical course.
16: The defense says Clancy should not be held legally responsible for the killings, an argument that has drawn sympathy from many women. Roger Stern, Fox News.
9: A federal agency announces the punishment for President Trump's teleprompter operator who used insider information to place bets on Kalshi.
18: He knew what the president was going to say, and regulators say he bet on it. Federal officials are punishing President Trump's teleprompter operator, Gabriel Perez, for using advance access to the president's speeches to trade on Kalshi, an online event trading platform. The Commodity Futures and Trading Commission says Perez made more than $107,000 betting on words and phrases the president would use. Now Perez must give back his profits, pay a $65,000 fine, and is banned from trading for 3 years. Carmen Roberts, Fox News.
9: One person is dead and five others injured after a shooting at a rave in Switzerland. Police say some of the injuries are serious. A major police operation is underway, and authorities are searching for the suspect. I'm Chris DeMeo. This is Fox News.
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25: Don't stop. We're going to review the hot hits in talk radio, the stories that have made it onto the Talkers list, which you can find every week at talkers.com. I'm Doug Steffen. The People List also has 10 names on it. We'll review those things and we'll have a conversation. When I say we, the presence of a partner on this program has changed somewhat. Michael Harrison has decided to step back from doing this program and other things that he's been doing with me for 30-odd years. And so in his place, moving forward, is someone that I'm about as proud of as any person that I have been associated with on the radio for all of these umpty-ump years. Michael always used to say, don't tell people how long you've been on the air. I'm proud of all the times that I've been on the air. And one of, I think, my proudest moments has been the time that I've shared with Jennifer Horn, who now does mornings on KRLA in Los Angeles, but was on the Good Day program with me for 15 years or more. How many years were you? Do you remember even? I don't even remember. Gosh,
1: I think it was close. I think we did 20, actually. But you know really? What? But I'm only 24, yeah. So I don't know how that works.
25: It started when you were a kid. That I know. That's right. That was well, reality. True. You did start with me when you were a kid. So what we're going to do here every week on the countdown, we're going to review the things that we always have reviewed, talk about them. But the difference in Jennifer being here and her point of view, her radio point of view, and her opinion and the facts that we share are a little bit more, it's a different approach than having Michael. We're very much interested in conserving here on this program and would like to see it done elsewhere, freedom of speech. And that has been, in terms of how we dive into a lot of this stuff, one of the things that has concerned me a great deal with regard to the administration. But I think that because Jennifer has really focused and knows the Trump administration, the people involved, much better than do I, it'll have a different spin. And I don't mean spin, because spin sounds lousy when it comes to talk radio, but putting a point of view across that is... That balances, let's put it that way, we'll be a little better balanced. Because it's no secret, I was a fan of Trump, and I was a fan of what he was doing, and then I was not, and I'm not now.
1: But I am, so that's why you have me here.
25: Right. But I think that it's also the one of the things I did, because I do the American Family Farmer program every week, you've had me on your program on KRLA to talk about what, and I love the spin, and I don't like that word, but I like the way you looked at it from the point of view you said, because I was critical, he's been disastrous for farmers. And you said, instead of taking me to task, you said, well, what can he do better? And see, that's the way that I'm not telling people what to do on the air, but I, from my perspective, that's the way to approach these things that are of controversy. So, without further ado, let me go through the story. Do you want to do the people and I'll do the stories, or do you want me to do the people and you do the stories?
1: You're the boss. You tell me. I'm ready to go.
25: All right. Why don't you do the people list? I'll do the story list. Number 10 on the story list this week from Talkers on the chart for this last week of August. Jed York being arrested, number 10. Natalie Harp and the controversy around her, and I really do want to talk about that, number 9. The passing of Dolly Parton. We will devote a good deal of time on this program to that. Number 8, the Flock camera controversy, which is something that is, it really does have to be dealt with. The warning, the number 6 story is the CIA warning for Putin, which I think is also a very dramatic, I mean, think about it. We'll talk about it, but think about that. What happened was, I shook my head and I thought it was, well, it takes some balsam. Number 5, the economy. Number 4, the primary races. And, of course, the continuing focus on the midterms that are coming up. Number 3, the Secret Service. You had to figure this was going to happen because some of the people in the Secret Service don't like Trump. Leaks galore, more suspensions, and that's happened also over at the Department of Defense or War, however you want to refer to them. Number 2, speaking of wars, is our situation with Iran. And number 1 is the trade war with Canada. So, all right, Jen, Now you do the people list, if you will, please.
1: Absolutely. All right. So number 10 on the people list, Natalie Harp. The one that I think should be at number one is Dolly Parton. She's at number 9 this week, the passing of her and her incredible life. Number 8, John Radcliffe and Vladimir Putin. They are tied up at number 8. Number 7, Abdul El-Sayed, the candidate for Senate in Michigan. Number 6, Ken Paxton, candidate for Senate in Texas. Number 5, John Ossoff. Number 4, Darlene Graham. 3, Anthony Guglielmi. Is that how we say his last name? And number 2,
25: I think it's Guglielmi.
1: Mark Carney, number 1 on the top of the list, Donald Trump. He sits there quite a bit these days.
25: Yes, he does, pretty much, and deservedly so with all of the things that he's doing. Jennifer Horn, Doug Steffen, talking about what's going on in the world of News Talk Radio. We'll pause for a moment. I want to talk about what's going on with you, your health and well-being. If you deal with pain in your life, lower back pain, elbow stiffness, hip tightness, this message could benefit you greatly. It's a focus on how you keep your joints and your body functioning well, especially if you're on one of those weight routines, you're losing weight. 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
25: Jennifer Horn and Doug Steffen on the Talk Radio Review. So, Natalie Harp, how have you been dealing with her on your program on KRLA? I find this moderately specious, the salaciousness or the suggestion, just because what it reminded me of was the controversy about the New England Patriots coach and the lady who was covering him, I forget her name, and just because they came out of a hotel together, automatically they're doing the yo-yo. And so that's been the suggestion, and it hasn't been well masked. It's been pretty deliberate. So how do you deal with that, Jennifer?
1: You know, we haven't much on, at least on my show, because I don't think there's much to it. Sadly, I think this is one of those stories where people like to gin something up against Trump. And look, there's a lot to talk about, like real, as far as real issues go, that we could talk about where we can say, all right, Trump is doing this right on Iran, this wrong on Iran. This, I think, is one of those stories that is just more tabloid style. And I'll tell you, I do kind of have an understanding of how the relationship between Natalie Harp and Donald Trump works. And Natalie Harp has extensively traveled with the president for years now and is the person who types out his tweets, is the person who makes his phone calls, who does his text messages. And the reason I know this is I was on CNN. I don't even know if I shared this with you, Dougie, but I was on CNN in January, and it was the night of the national football championship that President Trump had gone to. He must have been up in Air Force One flying back to Washington, D.C. late. I was on a show that was the only live show on cable at the time with Alex Michelson. He does a great job. He tries to be fair and has conservatives and progressives in to debate the issues of the day. And lo and behold, in my Instagram from Natalie Harp, I got a message from the president. So that was my first time even hearing Natalie's name and realizing now, because I talked to some friends thinking, OK, is this someone faking me out with this message of support from Trump who liked what I had said on CNN? Or is this real? And I found out from his inner circle, she really is she's his fingertips, basically. Mm-hmm. So she travels with him everywhere. We know how the president likes to get on Twitter and send out messages. That is being dictated through Natalie Harp. So she is with him all the time. To say that it's a romantic relationship or whatever else people are saying, I think that really is tabloid fodder, but she does travel with him. She's with him all the time.
25: So you were on CNN and he was watching you on the plane? Is that what?
1: Yeah, and I got a message from him.
25: Well, it's not a surprise that he would support whatever it is that you say, because unwavering support. Yeah, right. All right. So let's talk in terms of politics. Number four this week, the races, his support for Darlene Graham and what that has brought for him. It is interesting because one of the issues, or one of the talking points, if you will, on conversation radio has been whether his clout is weakening. It seems to be weakening, and appropriately so, from my perspective. I think he's made a mess of some stuff, and the way his approach has been to some of the issues have caused people to go the other way. I'm one of those people. So when it comes to understanding whether Graham is the right candidate, or is she the right candidate because he thinks she's the right candidate, I'd like to dig into that with you a little bit as we continue. We have to pause now, though, as we continue to focus on the issues of the day, the events of the day, the people chart, the story chart from Talkers. Jennifer Horn from KRLA is here. I'm Doug Steffen.
2: Have you noticed past the age of 30, your energy level, mood, skin, and body has changed, and maybe not for the better? It may have to do with DHEA levels. DHEA is an important building block for more than 50 different hormones, and the body naturally produces DHEA. We make the most DHEA in our prime between the ages of 18 to 25. DHEA levels decline each year in men and women after about age 30. 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
25: Reviewing the hot hits in talk radio, we don't get to all of them in an equal sense because some of them are, in my mind, hotter than others. Jennifer Horn is here from KRLA now on the Talk Radio Review to balance some of the ups and the downs, the ins and the outs of what people think regarding this party versus the other party, who's running for what. Number seven on the people list is Abdul El Sayed.
1: Mm-hmm.
25: The honest way for me to look at this, and it does sound, well, let it sound the way it wants it sounds. I find it distracting only because in this day and age, we have so much diversity in our country, which certainly isn't bad, but I'm distracted by somebody running for national office with that name, mostly because in my mind, that name represented, I got to stop apologizing for my thinking, because in my mind, all I can think of is September 11th and the names of the people who were trained in Saudi Arabia and who got onto those planes and destroyed the lives of countless people. And so is that being, people could take a shot at me, I guess, probably pretty, you know, just because that's his name, that doesn't mean anything, because what's in a name? Do you think other people think that? I know other people think that way, but it's not my usual way of thinking, but it's just distracting to me.
1: Yeah, I think more than his name, I think what really is disturbing is what he stands for. And yeah. If you happen to see, and you probably, not everybody, of course, is watching Fox News all the time, I know, but he did an interview with Jesse Waters this week that I thought was really interesting. And in it, he tried to make some really interesting parallels. And he wants, obviously, he talked about Sharia law. He talked about how when people are doing transgender surgeries on children, that would be the same as circumcision. I mean, there's some really weird parallels that exist in this guy's mind.
25: How the hell did he come up with that?
1: Tell me about it.
25: Okay. Yeah. All right. Never mind.
1: It's a stretch. It's the first time I had ever heard of it, but it's a stretch. Mm-hmm. So I think what this is indicative of is that there is this branch of the Democrat Party that's being taken over by socialists, and not just by socialists, by full out communists and by people who just don't support America. Look, I don't believe that the average Democrat or the average Republican thinks that the country needs to be destroyed. I think there are people who think we need to make changes, and I think we can always have conversations about that. But largely, these younger people think that we need to destroy America and rebuild her in some kind of utopian communist image. That's frightening. And
25: it's arrogant. It's not. It's frightening, but it's arrogant. unbelievably arrogant, I think. Anyway, go ahead. Excuse me.
1: That's what I take away from this is just this new trend, especially if you look, I mean, I'll say it as a young guy, the people who are coming out of our institution, our colleges who are getting older now, they are the ones who think that less America is the solution, where I think more American principles will solve our problems rather than less. We got to figure out how to tackle that ideology.
25: You know, and with voting and discussions of voting, Darlene Graham, I don't know what she brings to the table other than she's supported by Trump. I don't know that much about the other guy.
1: I think carrying on the legacy of Lindsey Graham, I think that's what this election was about. I think he was very well loved in that state. And I think a lot of people want to support his family. And she's made it clear she'll take on his legacy and she'll learn on the job. And typically, sometimes we don't like learning on the job. But, sometimes it's better than those people who are career politicians.
25: The other side of that is that it's almost impossible not to be learning on the job with that kind of a job. It's
1: exactly.
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28: Fox News, I'm Deborah Valentine. Warnings of additional flooding in Nepal due to rising river levels as rescue efforts continue following Wednesday's catastrophic flooding.
29: Officials say more than 750 people have been killed. Another 3,000 are still missing. Among them, at least 90 Americans.
28: Fox's Marianne Rafferty reporting Wednesday's flooding was caused by a glacier collapse. At least one person is dead, five others hurt following a shooting at a rave in Switzerland. No arrests are reported. A motive is unknown at this time. The launch of a new space telescope is scheduled for 7:26 a.m. Eastern Time from the Kennedy Space Center in Florida.
30: NASA's new Nancy Grace Roman Space Telescope is the space agency's latest great observatory. Like the space telescopes of the past, it will be used to study the cosmos.
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25: Counting down from the story list, the top 10 items, and the people list, there are 10 names on that. Jennifer Horn, the most important name on the program now. She's joined me to review each week the hot hits in talk radio. I'm Doug Steffen. Been doing this program with Michael Harrison for over 30 years. Michael is stepping back from doing it each week, and he'll be with us from time to time. As a matter of fact, he'll be with us in a few minutes because he interviewed Dolly Parton, and I want to present part of that interview for 3 or 4 minutes, the insights that he got to Dolly a number of years ago from her, just more fuel to the flame of wanting to capture as much of her and her life as possible, given her passing this past week. Also, the fact that Tim Curry passed away was something that you talked about on your program, Jennifer.
1: Right. Yes, absolutely. Yeah. Yep. One of the great characters. I mean, just a character actor, yeah, for sure. Mm. And and he was incredible. Focused a lot on Dolly this week, too. Just that passing was, you know how I felt about her. She was she was the queen, not just of country music. I think just the queen.
25: Well, she set everybody right. There was no way you didn't. And by the way, you never knew what her politics were. You knew how she grew up and what her influences were. But you didn't never know. Never, ever, ever did you know what her politics. And she said, I don't want to talk about it because
1: I think she was one of the few people on the planet that everybody liked. She's very much like Betty White. Everybody loved Betty White. And I think that's missing because everything's so polarized right now.
25: Yeah, right. Exactly. All right. There was a trip made by the director of the CIA to see Vladimir Putin. And a lot of people were scratching their head. Even when he went over in the Air Force jet, he didn't go in a regular passenger jet. He went over in a transport. And everybody, the flight trackers were wondering why this jet, this military jet, was going to Moscow, landed in Moscow, spent a couple of hours there. And it was apparently at the invitation of Putin, who wanted to get the information that this guy had as the director of the CIA. And I think it is was a strong move. It was an interesting move. And he basically said that you better be careful about NATO and not be thinking, because Putin, as wild-eyed and crazy as he is, doesn't seem to give a damn about anybody, including the people in his own country. So putting them at risk. I think what the premise was, though, Jennifer, if I remember correctly, he went over to discuss what's happened, the real results from the CIA's point of view. That is the CIA spies and all the work that they do in trying to figure out what's going on everywhere in the world. The real analysis of the war with Ukraine. And not only did he give that to Putin, but he said, look, first of all, you don't have the ability to attack another country. You've been thinking about it, but you better not. I mean, do you think that I'm reading it right?
1: Yeah, no, it was secretive. They actually coordinated with Ukraine to hold off on attacks as the delegation was over there. But it was twofold, basically a warning on Putin not to get over his skis attacking NATO and NATO countries. That's number one, because there were some rumblings about that. And then number two, to tell him to stop propping up Iran. I mean, one of the big announcements this week was the economic D-Day from the Treasury Secretary Scott Bessent that said, if you're a country like Russia or China or Turkey or the United Arab Emirates that are continuing to prop up Iran's economy, you're going to be sanctioned. You're going to feel that hurt. And so Putin got a hand-delivered message on that from John Ratcliffe.
25: All right. So, Jennifer, talking about what's going on in the sanctions and stuff, most people, including me, do not understand the Canada deal. I mean, why go to war? You see, that's the thing about Trump. He turns off so many people that would be helpful to him and his missions. And the way this has been handled sucks, in my opinion. There's nobody that we should be closer to than Canada, and it's all being blown up for reasons that are not clear. So I'm sure you have a take.
1: I think part of it is what President Trump ran on, and that is that other countries, and I think you'll agree with this, other countries have been eating our lunch for years when it comes to trade. America always gets the short end of the stick, and that was one of the promises that Trump made this time around, saying, look, we're going to make sure that America is getting our fair share. And so he went to Canada, which is one of the biggest. I mean, I think he said they mark up eggs or something like 900% or something. I mean, talk about something that's not great for our farm.
25: Well, the farming stuff that comes, the dairy stuff, I've long been an opponent of how that has been handled, because it hasn't been handled well. But the exceptions, I think, have made the rule here. Anyway, go ahead back to what you were saying.
1: I think what happens is that most people who kind of have a basic understanding of the economy realize that Canada has been taking advantage of the United States for years and years and years and years. What people may not have the appetite for is Trump, who says, well, the buck stops here. We're going to give you a little.
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1: Now look, we
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1: Lake America instead of Lake Ontario. We can at least celebrate that, the patriotism. I mean, come on.
25: Uh-huh. It's like the
1: you heard about that, right?
25: The Gulf of America. Yeah, I did hear about that. Yeah, and I thought to myself, you know, how much of the stuff that he's done since he's been in office will be overturned the first day somebody else gets into the White House?
1: Isn't that politics now?
25: Anything yeah, of course it is. Just up yours to whomever. Yeah.
1: Don't get too excited about this trade war. It will pass. It's
25: of course
1: temporary.
25: It has to be rectified. Yep. All right. Dolly Parton's sister Stella says that Dolly planned to allow doctors to use experimental treatments on her to help other people. Pretty much this is the way Dolly lived her life. She's apparently been sick a lot longer, and she didn't tell anybody because that's not her style. Her prognosis wasn't good months ago. And so the sister this week, in talking about her, talked about the way, in this circumstance, to honor Dolly's legacy, showing that she's such a kind person, always focused on others. She knew she was dying, and so she said, do whatever you can with me, with whatever stuff you've got. Experiment, practice on me, do whatever, so it'll benefit other people. And until last Tuesday, that's what they were doing. And, you know, you think about her and how swell. It just, she was not America's sweetheart. She just knew how to make people. Just how often does somebody like this come along? I guess that's the question.
1: I know. Made you feel good.
25: Yeah. So in light of that, Michael Harrison, who's been a part of this program, as I was saying earlier, and most people know that have been listening to this program for years and years and years, know that before he was involved in the talk world, he was involved in the music world. And we can put those two things together, I think, more easily these days than used to be the case. And he had listened to an interview that he did with Dolly Parton a number of years ago, and I thought we'd take some of the best pieces of that and have you listen to the conversation, because it really does. No matter what point in Dolly's career you take an excerpt of her life, this is very much Dolly Parton. So Michael Harrison here now for a few moments with Dolly Parton.
8: It was almost 50 years ago. I was the managing editor of the industry trade publication Radio and Records and a leading influencer in the world of album-oriented rock radio as a personality on AOR giant KMET in Los Angeles. At the time, Dolly was the undisputed queen of country music, but she had not yet crossed over to the broader world of pop, let alone rock. In early 1977, RCA Records released a new country-ish album by Dolly Parton titled New Harvest First Gathering, with the hope of expanding her media footprint from just country to pop and even rock radio without damaging her established base. She was absolutely fantastic. Here we go.
9: Let's go back to the start. You come from Sevierville, Tennessee.
10: Right. That's 200 miles east of Nashville, and that's in the foothills of the Great Smoky Mountain National Park. And, of course, it was a great way of life for me. I'm from a large family. There's 12 children in my family, six girls and six boys. My daddy was a farmer, so he had to raise enough kids to work the fields. Instead of having to hire hired hands, he just raised his own kids. So I love that area.
9: What's the difference between country people who come from the country the way you did, and country people who come from the city?
10: I think it's just the way of life. I think all people, whether you're from the north, south, east, or west, overseas, or whatever, I think everybody is the same. You laugh, you cry, you feel hurt, you feel hate, you feel love, you have the same emotions. But it's a way of life, and country music and country people, I think, is very simple. It's a simple way of life. You come to love and know nature as nature is. You love your land, you love your family. You know, that's all you have. And they're very insulted by people thinking they're less than intelligent. My daddy has no education, but he's one of the smartest people I've ever known in my life. My mother only went to like the sixth or seventh grade, and she's a brilliant woman. I love the way I was brought up. I'm so proud, you know, of my upbringing, even though I've been away from home for a good number of years and I've experienced a lot of other things. You still never lose your roots.
9: How has your music changed as a result of your outside experiences?
10: Well, I tell you what, in my music, I think that my music has changed only with the growth of me and with my knowledge of the world and seeing things. And you have to grow. You have to keep up with the times. I mean, who wants to be left behind? I don't. I'm not trying necessarily to cross over. I hope I do. But if anybody should ever ask me what I am, I would say I'm a country person. There's nothing else I can be. But that don't mean my music can't go other directions. And, you know, I will do things that will be considered probably rock or pop, and then I will also do something that's considered so country that, you know, that it's just... Because I don't think I have to be a certain thing unless that thing is just me. When you are original and creative, you don't have time to worry about what people are going to think. It's not for money I do this. This is the great joy of my life, my music. It's my self-expression. It's the way that I relieve all the tensions of all the daily problems or whatever, the way that I write, what I write into my songs. And that's really, it's a great compliment for me to do something and to know that people will accept it and even enjoy it enough to want to buy it or to request it. But I'll tell you a secret. I would work in a restaurant to finance this if I couldn't make it as a singer or writer. I'm sure that I would do anything to at least keep trying, because I have to.
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25: How many different ways can you listen to Dolly Parton music? Can you see all the TV shows that were on this week? Every network, after she passed on Tuesday, Wednesday night, Thursday night, Friday night, there were all kinds of shows that focused on her. And you saw some of the same clips like the Grand Ole Opry. And she started there when she was a kid, Frank. Oh, she started everything when she was a kid. She got out of high school and she went right to Nashville.
1: Yep.
25: And made her mind up that she was going to do what she ended up doing. You know, a lot of people make up their mind, Jennifer, to do certain things. Like you decided early on in life that you wanted to follow in your father's footsteps on the radio. And so you've been doing that. And from that decision to coming on my program and being there for a long time and getting the morning gig at KRLA in Los Angeles, it is easier for some people. And so you take a life like Dolly's and you learn lots of lessons from it. Is everybody going to be like Dolly Parton? No. But can everybody learn and take away something from Dolly Parton's life? Absolutely. And that's kind of what the celebration, I think, needs to be about and what most of the comments have been about. Speaking of comments, this is the Talk Radio Review.

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14: 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The

0: Joining us now is Stephen J.J. Wiseman, our legal authority here on the overview of what's going on in the world of News Talk Radio. I want to acknowledge WAIM listeners in the Piedmont area, South Carolina, and WTMA listeners in Charleston, South Carolina, listening to the Talk Radio Review. I'm Doug Steffen. Steve, looking at the list, the talkers' charts for this week, the mail-in voting restrictions and the legality of all of this. And I guess I was trying to remember how this all came to pass, when this started, how it became legal. I'm not a fan, and I'll tell you why I'm not a fan, because I think that there are things to develop. I just read something in one of the Bay State blogs that I follow with a couple of different talk people who were interviewing people who were sorry that they voted because in a particular election that they're involved in their part of Massachusetts, one of the candidates, the review of them wasn't well done, and they're finding out things about this person now that most of the people who are in this section of the state don't like. So they're sorry the people that voted already are sorry that they voted. And I don't know, that's not legal. I mean, you have to use your own common sense. If it's available and you want to use it, that's fine. But if you don't want to use it, you shouldn't feel like you have to use it. Does that make legitimate sense?
1: I mean, what they've done is they've broadened the accessibility of it. And I haven't voted on Election Day in many years. I go in right to my town hall for early voting and do it right at the clerk's office, and it's really efficient. Mm-hmm. Other people, in particular people who maybe not be able to be as mobile, the mail-in voting has been effective. It certainly has been studied a great deal, and they have not found the kind of improprieties that the president seems to indicate, although mm-hmm. he votes by mail. So
0: that was going on there. That was so funny. He's already voted. I thought to myself, all of the huffing and puffing about early voting and doing, and he's the one who's that they follow that's doing it. Anyway, it is what it is.
1: Well, my dad used to say, "Do as I say, not as I do."
0: Yeah, right.
1: Yep. But when the Supreme, sometimes the headlines can be misleading. And so when the Supreme Court said that the challenges to the mail-in voting laws that were the edict made by the president, that it was unconstitutional, that was only because the cases, it was a procedural thing. The complaints by the various attorneys general had filed it before the law took effect. So in effect, they really were challenging something before it was there to be challenged. So immediately on the day that the rulings went into effect earlier this week, boom, these attorneys general went back into court, and they do have another order stopping this. And the thing is, the president's done this a number of times where he makes executive actions that he has no authority to do and then waits and drags through the court. And this is another instance. You know, the voting requirements are not under the president's edict. They are with the states and Congress, and neither of them have been approval to this. So we'll see what happens. It is going to be controversial because the courts are dealing with it and probably won't be able to come to much of a decision before the primaries. But we'll see how it's resolved before November. But the president doesn't have the authority to do this.
0: Number seven this week on the story list is the controversy with the Flock cameras. Can you give us an overview of this? Because I think a lot of people don't even begin to understand what the heck this is all about.
1: This is part of just surveillance today in society. And if you think we're surveilled, I mean, in Europe, everything that people do is kind of monitored with cameras everywhere. These cameras are used to pick up license plates. And what happens is you can tell where people are going, when they're going. And unfortunately, there have been a number of police officers who have used this to spy on friends, lovers, family members. And so the big issue is, yeah, it is something that can be used effectively, but it can be an invasion of privacy and has to be monitored correctly to make sure it's being done. And perhaps we're saying it's working because a number of these officers who have abused it are being held to task on it.
0: I noticed in my community, the police union negotiated a raise or some kind of a compensation for not only using these cameras in the cars, but for carrying new devices on their person. They get paid more money. I thought that was pretty interesting. Most people don't know that that's what's going on. Very interesting.
1: Pretty Stephen, good union leader.
0: Yeah, right, exactly. Let's hear it for that union guy. Stephen J.J. Wiseman, let's hear it for him on the Weekly Talk Radio Review.
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10: For many of us, our picture of cancer comes from someone else's experience. Maybe it was a colleague who underwent chemotherapy, a friend who needed surgery, or an older relative who died from the disease. Most of us know someone who's been touched by cancer. Dr. Avishek Kumar works with these patients every day. He's a medical oncologist and hematologist at Regional Cancer Care Associates in New Jersey. Kumar says some people with advanced cancers are now living for years, but what happens after a diagnosis still often depends on how early the disease is found. One growing concern is colorectal cancer among younger adults.
11: We're seeing a dramatic rise in the rate of colon cancer in younger people. So recently the screening guidelines shifted, and the recommendation now is to begin the screening earlier at the age of 45 for all comers, 50, because we're seeing a great increase in the rate of colon cancer in younger individuals under the age of 50, even under the age of 40, sometimes even earlier than 30.
10: The American Cancer Society says colorectal cancer rates among adults ages 20 to 49 have been rising about 3% a year. 3 out of 4 cases diagnosed before age 50 have already spread from where the cancer started, pushing these cases into a stage 4 diagnosis. That doesn't mean every stomach ache is cancer, but it also doesn't mean you should ignore a new and persistent symptom. When people talk about cancer prevention, the advice often sounds familiar. Don't smoke, stay active, and limit alcohol. Looking at diet, eat more whole foods like vegetables, fruits, whole grains, and fewer frozen and packaged foods. These habits matter, but Kumar says a diagnosis isn't proof that someone did something wrong.
11: Cancer prevention isn't about eliminating every single risk. It's just about improving the odds. It's about playing the odds game. You can do everything right and still develop cancer. Unfortunately, it's not a moral failure. It kind of just happens.
10: No set routine of lifestyle can make someone 100% cancer-proof. However, healthier choices do lower the odds. Early screening also provides another layer of protection. Kumar urges people to stay on top of annual physicals and speak up early when something feels different or doesn't go away.
11: Cancer prevention isn't about eliminating every single risk. It's just about improving the odds. It's about playing the odds game. You can do everything right and still develop cancer. Unfortunately, it's not a moral failure. It kind of just happens.
10: Another easy assumption is that your risk of cancer will announce itself through your family tree. Family history can be important, especially when several relatives develop the same cancer or someone is diagnosed at a young age. But most cancers develop without a strong family connection.
11: People oftentimes, they focus on the family history. They say, well, nobody in my family has had a colon cancer, or nobody's had a breast cancer. It's important to know that only a certain small percentage of cancers are really driven by family history. No family history is not a force field. A lot of cancers are not caused by any sort of inherited mutation. So that's why it's important to live a healthy lifestyle and do all the recommended screenings as well.
10: If doctors do find evidence of cancer, many of us still imagine a treatment regimen that destroys our body and immune system. While everyone's case is different, Kumar says that cancer treatments are far more tailored these days.
11: People think, oftentimes, when I start treating people for a cancer, they think of chemotherapy as being some sort of a terrible green Drano-like substance that we infuse into their bodies. It's important to know that the word chemotherapy, quote unquote, is just a general term for drugs used to treat cancer. And colloquially, we'll refer to a lot of it as chemotherapy, but really there's hundreds of different types of these drugs, and not all of them make you lose your hair, not all of them make you nauseous. And there's even new generations of therapy like immunotherapy and targeted therapies, which are kind of like precision-guided type therapies. And a lot of these, their side effect profile is much more limited, and they're very, very efficacious, bespoke to the individual mutations in the cancer. And they can work really well, but also allow the patient to preserve quality of life.
10: Immunotherapy, for example, can help the body's own immune system recognize and attack cancer cells. And two people with the same type of cancer may receive very different therapies based on the mutations or other features driving each tumor. That shift is especially important for pancreatic cancer, a disease that's often found late and has historically had fewer effective treatment options.
11: Recently, a few months ago, there's a major new drug for pancreatic cancer that is currently available on compassionate use and also clinical trials, but the hope is that it's going to be a lot more available to the widespread population soon, called daraxonrasib. And it's one of the new major, really promising treatments for pancreatic cancer. One of the few that's come out in really decades, and everyone's really excited about it. It got a standing ovation at the giant oncology conference that we have each year in Chicago called ASCO. And it's really been in the news a lot. So it offers a lot of hope for patients with pancreatic cancer, because pancreatic cancer was really previously considered quote unquote undruggable, meaning that it responded somewhat to conventional chemotherapy, but not as well as we'd liked. But this new drug really offers a lot of promise and hope to a lot of patients and their families.
10: Researchers have reported results from a large phase 3 trial of this drug. Among people whose metastatic pancreatic cancer had already been treated, those who received the new drug lived a median of about 13 months. That compares with about 6.5 months for those receiving standard chemotherapy. Patients taking the pill also reported less pain and fewer side effects. For Kumar, the bigger change isn't only that more drugs exist, it's an overall improvement in quality of life, even in the worst cases.
11: It's a sea change, even from 20 or 30 years ago. It's incredible, all the developments we have, and it's really, really heartening and promising to see people make it to their grandchildren's graduation or see their kids get married because of these new developments, and also have them out of the hospital and functioning and living life while being treated for these cancers.
10: Cancer still is a life-altering diagnosis, but what comes after it isn't as fixed or hopeless as many people think. Earlier screening, more precise treatments, and a growing number of options are changing what patients can expect. To learn more about Dr. Avishek Kumar and all our featured guests, visit ViewpointsRadio.org. For more behind the scenes, check out Viewpoints Radio on X, Facebook, and Instagram. 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I'm Gary Price.
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4: 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We're not soliciting money. We're not trying to sell you anything. We just want to give you something. That gift is the Word of God that will help you verify and identify His plan for your life if you're interested. If you're not, I'm sure you're not going to stick around very long. But if you do stick around, if you'll give me one shot, I think I can give you some information that you will enjoy and that will encourage you and challenge you in your life ahead. So today, good morning, and thank you for taking a few moments to join me here on the FLOT, F-L-O-T, Flotline. If this is your first time hearing our show, you may be curious about who we are and what it is we do in our show and what is a Flotline. Well, the term FLOT, F-L-O-T, stands for Forward Line of Troops. So I'm using a military analogy to introduce a spiritual asset that God desires for all Christians to learn and deploy in their life. I said Christians. Yes, this is something that Christians can use. The Forward Line of Troops consists of 10 biblical problem-solving devices found in the Scriptures and first taught to me by my own pastor. So these 10 problem-solving devices are simply a way of describing biblical principles that are taught clearly in the Scriptures. If you learn them, if you use them, then you will be able to live in the devil's world without having any stress-related sins, such as worry and fear and bitterness and anger and self-pity. So please understand one thing. I'm not a pastor. I'm not trying to build a church, but rather I am what the Bible calls an evangelist. As an evangelist, I seek to introduce people to the Lord Jesus Christ and eventually point those individuals to a well-qualified pastor where they can grow to spiritual maturity. But as a student of Scripture, I'm able to identify trends of history that affect our daily lives. You and I both know we live in a very unique time in history. As Americans, we enjoy freedoms and advantages that many people will never have. These blessings have been provided by God and sustained and protected by our precious military forces. Also, as Christians, we live in a unique time called the Church Age. Church Age, the age of the church. The church, or the body of Christ, is made up of those who have accepted the Lord Jesus Christ as their Savior. Our guidebook is the Bible. So if you study it, if you apply what it says you should do, then you will find happiness that the lost world will never find and never experience. In the last two shows that I taught on this radio program, it had to do with cultural erosion. That's what's being currently manifested in our nation, cultural erosion. And if it's left untreated, we will continue to degenerate until we become unrecognizable and subject to destruction. So before I move ahead with the antidote to the degeneracy that we face today, let me go back and remind you of the personality disorders that contribute to the weakening and the destruction of the nation. The Apostle Paul identified them to Timothy, his beloved protege, and the pastor of the early church in Ephesus. Paul wrote in 2 Timothy 3, 1-5, these words. He said, "This know also, that in the last days perilous times shall come." Now listen to the personalities here that are destructive. Men will be lovers of their own selves, covetous, boasters, proud, blasphemers, disobedient to parents, unthankful, unholy, without natural affection, truce breakers, false accusers, incontinent, fierce, despisers of those that are good, traitors, heady, high-minded, lovers of pleasure more than lovers of God, having a form of godliness but denying the power thereof, from such people turn away. I spent two radio shows teaching what these attitudes represented and how together they are manifested in the fall of a great nation such as our nation. But I want you to rest assured there's an alternative lifestyle available to those who know the Lord Jesus Christ. And this particular lifestyle is found in Galatians 5, 22 and 23. It says these words, "But the fruit of the Spirit," that's the key to it, "the fruit of the Spirit is love, joy, peace, forbearance, kindness, goodness, faithfulness, gentleness, self-control. Against these things there is no law." So notice it says the fruit of the Spirit. Here is your first advantage over what the world offers. You and I were given the Holy Spirit the moment we accepted the Lord Jesus Christ as our Savior. We're told that in Ephesians 1:13. "In Him you also trusted, after you heard the word of truth, the gospel of your salvation, and in whom also, having believed, you were sealed with the Holy Spirit of promise, who is the guarantee, this is God's guarantee, of our inheritance until the redemption of the purchased possession, to the praise of His glory." So when you accept the Lord Jesus Christ as your Savior, the Holy Spirit indwells you. He lives in you. He seals you, much like the old days of sealing jelly with paraffin wax on top of it, and then you have to break the wax to get down to the jelly. That's old-timey stuff, but I remember those days. So sometimes when you break a seal, you can hear the can pop or, you know, like that. So we're sealed by the Holy Spirit until God comes to get us, until He redeems the purchased possession, and we are the purchased possession. So as a member of God's royal family, you and I have been indwelled and sealed with the Holy Spirit. And this is our guarantee that we will not be forgotten, never be set aside. But beside the indwelling of the Holy Spirit, there's another thing called the filling of the Holy Spirit. In Ephesians 5:18, the Bible says, "Don't be drunk with wine, which is dissipation, but be filled with the Spirit." When you understand how this occurs, you're on your way to experiencing the fruit of the Spirit. Because the fruit of the Spirit is manifested through the filling of the Spirit, not the sealing, but the filling. So we're told in the Scriptures that we are not to grieve the Holy Spirit, and we're told in the Scriptures we're not to quench the Holy Spirit. Ephesians 4:30 says, "And do not grieve the Holy Spirit of God, by whom you were sealed for the day of redemption." And then in 1 Thessalonians 5:19, another mandate, "Don't quench the Spirit." So the question to be asked is, what causes the Holy Spirit to be quenched or shut off and grieved or saddened? The answer is personal sin. When we sin, it can be done in one of three ways, and what you say, what you think, or what you do is one of those three ways. You sin by what you say, you sin by what you think, and you sin by what you do. So what needs to be explained is why you do these things, even though you are a child of God. In Galatians 5:1, we're mandated these words, "Stand fast, therefore, in the liberty by which Christ made you free, and do not be entangled again with the yoke of bondage." Now, the Lord Jesus Christ said in Matthew 11:29, we're to take His yoke and learn from Him. But there's another yoke here. It's called the yoke of bondage, and that's the yoke of the sin nature, if you let it control your life. Listen to Galatians 5:17. When you let the sin nature control your life, for the flesh lusts against the spirit. That's the word wars. And the spirit wars against the flesh. They're contrary one to the other, so that you don't do the things you'd like to do. So even though you and I have accepted Christ as our Savior, we still possess a sinful nature. And that booker wants to control our thoughts and our actions. And it's our choice. We have the freedom to choose. But as long as we surrender control to our sinful nature, then we will never, ever be able to tap into what we call the fruit of the Spirit. Problem-solving device number one on the flat line of your soul. Remember, there are 10 unique problem-solving devices that make up the flat line in your soul. By the way, we have a book on that called Christian Problem Solving, and we will be more than happy to send it to you absolutely free if you contact us through our website or give us a call at 800-831-0718. And if you do call, be sure you pronounce your address and name very slowly and distinctly so we can write it down and get it to you. Sometimes people talk too fast and I can't understand it. But this is taught, rebound is taught in the Bible in 1 John 1:9. That passage says, if we confess our sins, He is faithful and just to forgive us our sins and to cleanse us from all unrighteousness. Notice the word if. It's a third-class condition. It means maybe you will and maybe you won't. If we do what? If we confess our sins. And that word confess simply means to name or agree with. If you do that, God is what? He's faithful. He'll do this every time. Faithful, He's just to forgive you and cleanse you from all the unrighteousness. So whenever we commit a personal sin, we must rebound quickly if we wish to remain under the power of the Holy Spirit, which is where we experience this fruit of the Spirit or this unique lifestyle that can change what's going on in this nation. So let's go back to the fruit of the Spirit found in Galatians 5:22. But the fruit of the Spirit is love, joy, peace, long-suffering, kindness, goodness, faithfulness, gentleness, self-control. Against such there is no law. When you spend maximum amount of time under the filling of the Holy Spirit, and you add to that a working knowledge of the Scriptures, then you have the powerful advantage that God provides for you. The Bible clearly says we are to study and apply God's Word every day to our life. In 2 Timothy 2:15, the Bible says, study to show yourself approved unto God, a workman that needeth not to be ashamed, rightly dividing the word of truth. Well, how would you be unashamed? Well, you can do a right thing in the wrong way. If you don't study to show yourself approved unto God, you wind up trying to please God in your own human energy and human effort, and that's no good. God doesn't glorify God. You're going to be ashamed at the judgment seat of Christ when all those good deeds are burned up. You've got to be able to rightly divide the word of truth, and that's why we have to have a well-qualified pastor to teach it to us. It's not a self-help book. The Bible is great. I'm glad you're reading the Bible. I'm glad you read it through like you said you do, but you've got to have a pastor that understands the original languages and can teach you the word of God as it's taught in the Bible. So this daily Bible study provides you and I with problem-solving devices. Problem-solving device number 3 and number 4 and number 5 on the flat line of our soul. Those problem-solving devices are known as faith rest drill, grace orientation, and doctrinal orientation, 3, 4, and 5. These biblical principles give you the insight into the fruit of the Spirit. And the first fruit that the Bible talks about is love. Isn't that interesting? Love. The Scriptures tell us that God is love. In 1 John 4:7, "Beloved, let us love one another, for love is of God. And everyone that loveth is born of God and knoweth God." There are a lot of different words for love in the Bible. Agapao, phileo, erao are three of them. Erao is where we get the word erotic. Phileo is where we get the word Philadelphia. Agapao is where we get the word agape. And so we are told that what? We are told that God is love. And that love is a fruit of the Spirit. Let us love one another, 1 John 4:7 says. Now, for love is of God, and everyone that loveth is born of God and knoweth God. Now, this doesn't mean you run up and hug people on the neck and say, "I love you, dear brother, I love you." Listen, there are sometimes that the people that you and I are associated with, and I'm talking about Christians, can be not very lovable. They can be judgmental. They can be critical. They can gossip. They can slander. They can malign, and they're Christians, but we've got to love them. This is the unique thing about those problem-solving devices, because the love of God can be used that way. Everyone that loveth is born of God and knoweth God. Well, the Bible says, if you love me, you'll keep my mandates, and my mandates are not hard. So we have personal love for God. That's your motivational virtue, to do the right thing in the right way. If you love God, and if you ask somebody, "Do you love God?" they'll say, "Yes, I love God." And then if you ask them to explain God, "Tell me what God's like," they don't really know. They just picture this image of some man sitting on the throne somewhere. And God very clearly says he wants us to understand his justice and his righteousness. And so you have to come to understand God before you really can love God. How can you love someone you don't even know? And so if we love him, and that's personal love for God, then we can also love other people as well. And that's impersonal love for those other people that we might not know too good. Impersonal love is based on your personality, not theirs. Impersonal love is you loving them based on who you are, not based on what they are. Because it's very easy to get angry and retaliate against somebody. But when you have impersonal love, it's one of the unique problem-solving devices on the flight line of your soul. Personal love for God and impersonal love for others are both tremendous problem-solving devices. Personal love for God motivates you to obey him. And impersonal love for others motivates you to not to get vindictive and to retaliate when you're mistreated. It's a wonderful problem-solving device, number 7. Problem-solving device, number 8. Personal love for God, impersonal love for others. Again, you need to get the book on those 10 unique problem-solving devices so you can read them and understand them. Now, if you understand these biblical doctrines, understand them and apply them, you are stabilizing the culture in this nation instead of contributing to the erosion of it. As you grow to spiritual maturity, which is what the plan is, then you will become a solid anchor called a pivot, P-I-V-O-T, the pivot. What in the world is the pivot? Well, we look at that as a core group of believers that manifest God's blessing to their culture. A core group of believers that manifest God's blessing to their culture. Remember Matthew 22:14 says, "Many are called, but few are chosen." And so, which one are you? Are you the person that we're looking for on this radio show? Are you the person that's hungry to grow in the grace and knowledge of our Lord and Savior Jesus Christ? I know a lot of Christians, but not all of them are hungry. A lot of them have distractions in their lives, from children and relationships and hobbies and work and whatever. But there's not a whole lot of people that put priority number one in their life of studying, learning, and applying the Word of God to their soul. That's what I want you to be. I have talked to thousands and thousands of people in my lifetime, and I can almost count on a couple of hands those that are really hungry to grow, really willing to pay the price, to study, to show itself approved unto God, a workman that needeth not to be ashamed, but rightly dividing the word of truth. So, what do we have here? Love is a unique problem-solving device, and it is a fruit of the Spirit. So if you're not filled with the Spirit, then you can't use this problem-solving device, because it's the fruit of the Spirit. And again, sin quenches the Spirit, and sin grieves the Spirit. So if you have unconfessed sin in your life, it's not going to work. In order for these things to be manifested, you have to be in fellowship with God, which means you have to rebound when you know you've sinned. Don't put it off. Don't wait till tonight when you go to bed. If you know you sinned at 8 o'clock in the morning, confess that sin at 8:02 in the morning as quickly as you can. Now, when you begin to grow spiritually from studying and applying the Word of God, you get some joy. That's another fruit of the Spirit. But the fruit of the Spirit is love, joy, peace, long-suffering, kindness, goodness, faithfulness, etc. You begin to get some joy. Paul wrote in Philippians 4:4, "Rejoice in the Lord always." And again, I say, rejoice. It's a wonderful problem-solving device. Number 9, sharing the happiness of God. It's actually possible for you to maintain a wonderful source of happiness through spiritual growth. That means you're not discouraged. You don't go into self-pity. You don't go into depression. You don't get captured by loneliness. You're happy. You rejoice. You count it all joy for the Lord's sake. So love and joy are two fruits of the Spirit. If the average American had both of these, we'd have a much better country. And then we have the spiritual growth a believer begins to mature and experience. If he grows, if you study the Word of God, if you learn it, if you apply it into your life, you begin to have another fruit of the Spirit called peace. Peace. Everybody wants peace. Isaiah 26, verse 3. "Thou wilt keep him in perfect peace, whose mind is stayed on thee, because he trusteth in thee." There's a wonderful problem-solving device right there. If you don't want to have antagonism, if you don't want to have experienced revenge motivation and jealousy, then if you will concentrate on the Word of God and on the person of God and trust in Him, He will give you peace. This is the ministry of the Holy Spirit that does this. Galatians 5:22, again, the third time I've told you this. The fruit of the Spirit is love, joy, peace. Would you like to have peace in your life? Would you like to have less turmoil? Then how do you get it? Isaiah 26, verse 3, "You will keep him in perfect peace, whose mind is stayed on thee." If your mind is focusing on conflict, if your mind is focusing on some individual that doesn't like you, if your mind is focusing on some individual that double-crossed you or something that happened that caused you a problem, then you're not thinking about God. You're thinking about the situation, and you wind up reacting instead of responding. You react with your emotions, and you get angry, you get mad. That's not peace. The only way you'll ever have peace is to concentrate on the person of God the Father, God the Son, and God the Holy Spirit. According to Galatians 5:22, there is another personality trait of the Holy Spirit, a trait that the Spirit-controlled individual is going to have. It's called long-suffering. But the fruit of the Spirit is love, joy, peace, long-suffering. Let's find out what that means. The actual Greek word for long-suffering is a word called makrothumia. It actually means very patient. It's a compound noun from makros, meaning long, and thymos, meaning soul. The soul was considered the seat of passion, such as anger. The person who is long-suffering is slow to get angry. This means that he or she can control their sin nature when it wants to lash out in emotional anger. So if you have a problem with anger, this is your solution. Stay filled with the Holy Spirit. Don't let middle attitude sins get you out of fellowship, and let your sin nature take over, or you'll be reacting instead of responding. And another one of the fruits of the Spirit is long-suffering, and what comes next, patience. Patience. It's one of God's traits. 2 Peter 3, verse 9, God is very patient, and he's not willing that anyone should perish. Another verse that shows that is Romans 9, 22. What if God, willing to show his wrath and to make his power known, endured with much patience the vessels of wrath fitted for destruction? God has a lot of patience. He's been very patient with you, and he's very patient with me. So I'm going to ask you this question straight up. Has God been patient with you? Has he extended his mercy to you, and you, on the other hand, ignored his hand of forgiveness? Did you? He's called your name several times, and you don't respond to it. His patience is long-suffering. He loves you. He's not going to turn his back on you. Until your dying breath, he waits on you to believe in the Lord Jesus Christ. Another word for patience is used in the Scripture, and that word is pronounced hupomone. And that particular word relates to circumstances you endure in your Christian life. What is hupomone? What's that? Well, that's the result of your faith. It's your ability to trust God without wavering or doubting him under extreme adversity in your life. So faith trusts God, and patience gives you the ability to relax. Isn't that a wonderful way to live? To have trust in God and relax, not to worry. Rest in the Lord and wait patiently for him, Psalm 37:7. Do not worry because of him who prospers in his way, because of the man who carries out the wicked schemes. You just rest in the Lord and wait patiently for the Lord to handle it. In James 1:4, let patience have her perfect work, that she may be perfect, entire, wanting nothing. The next trait of the mature spiritual life is kindness or gentleness. And that refers to a trait of goodness or kindness in relation to others, like benevolence. This is the mature believer who is very kind to those who are his acquaintances, and he helps when needed, and he never discourages and never manipulates people. And then we have the word goodness, Matthew 19:7. It's not morality. Morality is a great lifestyle. That's not the Christian life. The Christian life is spirituality. Goodness, patience, faithfulness, gentleness, goodness, meekness, self-control. All of these things, I wish I had enough time to go into every one of them for you, but they're there. Read them for yourself. Faithfulness, you can depend on God to always be there. Meekness, genuine humility, self-control, keeping your sin nature out of control and letting the Holy Spirit control your life. This is what God desires for you. This is the way we stabilize the nation, people that have these sorts of attitude, not the other kind that erode the nation. I hope you're listening. I hope it's making sense to you. And if you want to learn more, just please contact me through our website, rickhughesministries.org, or call us at 800 number, 800-831-0718. 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I'm an evangelist, but I can give you information that'll help you if you want to learn it. 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
15: It's a good problem to have that Amy's telling you, go spend your money. 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My name is Mark Owens. And Amy, we're going to get into the full body scan of your retirement plan. And you've said before that when you put these strategies together, that one of the things that you do is you work the numbers backwards. And you've said before you're a math nerd. So explain that to me, Amy. How do you?
14: It's called reverse engineering, Mark. Reverse engineering.
15: What does it mean?
14: Well, and you know, it probably means different things to different people. But to me, what that means, generally what I get, you know, because I work in an area or live in an area where a lot of people retire here. I think I added 9 families this month already.
15: Nice.
14: That all retired from the Northeast. And so for me to know what's going on, I have to reverse engineer what the previous person managing their money has done, or the lack of management.
15: Okay.
14: Right. So I have to see where everything is at, analyze that, play detective with it to know where the deficits are, right? Some things are good that I find, some things are bad, some things are just not age appropriate. So that's where you have to look at where things are, look at the numbers, and then reverse engineer it a lot of ways back to what it needs to be for that decade, right? For retirement itself.
15: What do you find one of the biggest problems that adults have as they put a plan together?
14: There's a big disconnect. You know, a lot of people haven't saved enough. A lot of people have no idea, you know, how well diversified their portfolio is. They're just very disconnected a lot of times. I mean, generally, there's rarely a time that I sit down with someone and I'm like, okay,
15: yeah,
14: you got this going on. I mean, I can usually find ways to make it better. And it's just, it's more so just the knowledge that I have and, you know, that I've learned and things that I've learned just with experience, research, those type of things that I know more than most people do because I study it. That's what I do for a living. So a lot of times people think that they're doing fine, and they do fine. But when you're actually into retirement, you don't want to be just doing fine. You want to be doing excellent, right? At least have your plan in place.
15: Well, I want my financial advisor. I want you to know more than me. I want my doctor to know more.
14: Exactly. And that's what I tell. I giggling. I tell people that all the time. They're like, I'm so sorry. I don't know. I'm like, no, I'm glad you don't know, because I would be unemployed. Gold Shield Wealth would not exist if everybody walking around Myrtle Beach knew exactly what I know.
15: That's so true. And
14: so, right?
15: There is a misconception, because a lot of people feel like, well, Amy, I'm a little afraid to call because of that. I've made mistakes in the past because I don't know what I don't know. So I don't want you to get mad at me because of, you know, this situation I got myself in.
14: I never get mad. I am the type of person that if you come to me for help, I will reach out my hand to you, and all you have to do is take it.
15: I love
14: fixing problems. I do. It gives me such joy to be able to take mud.
15: Yeah.
14: And make clay of it and make something beautiful with it. You know, a lot of times we got a big old pile of mud, but what we do with it, that's when we have fun. We can fix it. Most of the time there are ways to fix it, but it'll never get fixed if you don't reach out for help.
15: And how do we reach out to you?
14: Well, you call me at 843-585-5223 and just say, hey, I need Amy's help. I want her to take a look at things, and we'll sit down. We'll have a heart to heart about where you've been, where you're at, and where you want to go.
15: You can say, hey, I've got some mud. And we need to make some clay.
14: Yeah, I got some mud I want Amy to look at. My staff will know. They'll know what you mean.
15: 843-585-5223. Always thinking about income and retirement. Always thinking about the risk in your portfolio. Always thinking about your taxes. That's like the mission statement, the three key pillars from the team at Gold Shield Wealth. Again, that number, 843-585-5223. And there was a Northwestern Mutual study that says retirement planning comes down to three simple questions. What's coming in, what's going out, and what have you saved?
14: You know, it is really that simple, but then also, you know, there are different subsets of each of those categories. But absolutely, you know, what's coming in is hugely important. You know, some people want to retire, so they try to convince themselves that the Social Security check coming in is going to suffice.
15: Mm-hmm.
14: And it might suffice for today, but it probably won't suffice 5 years from now,
15: right?
14: Or 10 years from now. You know, so you also have to look at what's going out. Another huge misconception is people are like, well, I'm not going to spend as much money in retirement. Bull, you will. You'll spend more. A lot of times you'll spend more because there's stuff to do. You don't want to just sit in your house doing nothing.
15: Yeah.
14: Broke.
15: Mm-hmm.
14: That's how people become unhappy, angry, and they age a lot faster.
15: Like the clip we played at the beginning of the show, you have to tell people, go spend your money. Why do people have that fear of spending their hard-earned money?
14: Because everybody is afraid of going broke in retirement. And think about it. If you're 90 and you're broke, what are you going to do?
15: Mm-hmm.
14: What do you do? You know, I work with a lot of clients that have no family. You know, how do you, so it's a valid fear. And I honor that fear. I don't try to ever downplay it because it is a valid fear. However, you know, some people just need that permission. I have one lady here in Myrtle Beach. I love her to death, but she sent me a picture. She wants a golf cart now. I've given her permission to go spin, and now she's buying a golf cart.
15: Love it.
14: I sent her one the other day. It's a 57 Chevy golf cart.
15: Oh,
14: it is adorable. I'm like,
15: beautiful.
14: You need this one. You think you should get this golf cart. But it's just, a lot of times people feel nervous. They need that teammate that I am to say, listen, we've discussed this, we've planned for it, we've budgeted it in, right? We've planned for it. Go do it. Go spend your money. You do not want to be the richest man in the cemetery or woman.
15: That's right. And you often say, go spend that money instead of leaving money to the kids or the grandkids. Go create memories and experiences.
14: Absolutely. Absolutely. Because if your family, a lot of times if you ask them and have a true heart to heart, they would rather have those memories that they make with you versus a lot of times the huge tax issue you leave them with.
15: Right. I want to talk real quick to that young lady you were speaking about that wants to get the golf cart. And let me talk to you, ma'am, because as someone who has a golf cart, I bought mine. It's been six years ago. I bought a golf cart when my dad passed away.
14: That's what you spent some of your money on,
15: that
14: right?
15: Was a little bit of
14: I
15: my
14: remember
15: inheritance.
14: You telling me that.
15: Yep. I spent it on the golf cart, put the rest of it away. I was like, this is mine. This is the one thing that I want. That has been one of the best investments I've ever had.
14: You talk about that golf cart a lot. So I do know that your dad smiles from heaven looking down and be like, yeah, that was some money well spent right there. That brought him a lot of joy. That's what life is about, is joy. And, you know, if you have the money sitting there and you want to go spend it, you worked all those years. You know, most people have been saving 30 and 40 years. And then a lot of times the last 10 years are like, oh, crap, I haven't saved enough. So now I got to kick it into high gear.
15: Yep.
14: So they've really sacrificed. And so now it's like, we're here. We made it to retirement. you know, I'm going to reel you in. If you're going to, you know, buying golf cart after golf cart and spending too much money, that's my job to say, whoa, pump the brakes a little bit. Maybe mm-hmm. we're going a little bit too far. But that's why having a good relationship with my clients is important, because they know that the advice I give comes from my heart.
15: Yeah.
14: And I don't want them to hurt themselves, but I want them to just maximize life, because God gave us one. Wear it out.
15: Amen.
14: Did you save any inheritance money for the next golf cart by chance?
15: No. My goal is to make this one last. I will drive this bad boy until the wheels fall off, and then I'll see what happens.
14: I'm surprised
15: that.
14: You haven't already. Seems like you're on it all the time. Well, do you drive it to work?
15: I have driven it to the Mexican restaurant.
14: Oh, well, there you go.
15: There it is. 90% of the time on my golf cart, I'm just being the neighborhood Uber for my degenerate friends after the pool party who's been a little overserved.
14: That's so good, though. Yeah. Everybody needs a neighborhood Uber.
15: It's a great investment. Hey, I want to talk a couple seconds here. Let me give that number. 843-585-5223. 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And we had a great conversation last week about the power of an annuity and how it could benefit your overall portfolio. 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But let's spend a couple of seconds kind of recapping how an annuity could really benefit our overall plan, Amy.
14: An annuity, whether it is bought for just principal protection and growth or principal protection and income, can give retirees that mind to go buy that golf cart, right? Because in an annuity, it's going to protect your downside. If it's a fixed indexed annuity or a fixed annuity, if the world implodes and the market crashes, doesn't matter. Mm-hmm. The annuity will keep that bottom, that zero floor. You won't go backwards based on the market. So a lot of times people going into retirement to feel confident to go spend that money, we need to segregate some of that money into safer buckets, you know, the spent, the now and the near decade, to where you're not eroding into your savings if it's down, if your equities are down.
15: And there's a reason they call you the annuity queen, because you really do. You take pride in your knowledge of annuities. You love helping people out.
14: I do. But I like to dissect things. Like, I enjoy that. And I love to review them for people who have had them. I get a lot of people, they're like, yeah, I bought this. And the person who sold it to me, I haven't heard from them. And then they're not making any money. And when I look at it, and then just to see the look on their faces when they're like, oh, thank God, you know, help is on the way. I almost feel like I'm a savior, you know, like I'm showing them like, okay, here's what you have, mm-hmm. but there's a way out. You know, you can do what's called a 1035 exchange, annuity to annuity, just to change insurance products or companies. So to me, that's important. I review my own clients' annuities I've personally put their money in. I review those every single year to make sure that annuity is still fitting the need and doing what it needs to do for my client. You know, that's very important. Annuities are not crock pot. You know, Sid Mullins, right? Good old Sid.
15: Oh, great guy.
14: Sid is who has taught me so much about annuities, because he's as nerdy as I am. And he likes to dissect them too. But the one thing that he said it one day and it stuck with me. He's like, Amy, annuities aren't crock pots. They're not set it and forget it stuff. And I'm like, they're just not. You know, they need to be looked at, analyzed. Because you're not losing your money in the market, well, that's good. Mm-hmm. But there's so much more to it than that. You still want to try to outpace some taxes and inflation as well.
15: So if somebody just wanted to have a conversation with you about an annuity, is that an option, or do we have to talk 401ks? We have to talk legacy. What if I come to you, Amy, and I just say, I just want some guidance on an annuity?
14: No, I get a lot of that. I mean, people sometimes just pop on in here and ask, but give me a call at 843-585-5223 and tell Rob at the front desk, say, hey, listen, I want Amy to review my annuity. And I'll be happy to do that for you, because that's important. You need to look at it even beyond if you want to reposition it or upgrade it or not. This is the time in your life that you should know what you have and how to utilize it. Mm-hmm. Any insurance product, whether it's life insurance, health insurance, all of that. That's another thing, you know, my husband does, Andrew. He analyzes people's Medicare to make sure that the Medicare plan that they're in is still suitable for the next year for them. So it's the same concept. People just forget that annuities are actually insurance products. They are at their core. That's what they are.
15: But they're a great opportunity for income and retirement.
14: Absolutely, yes.
15: Yeah. Okay. To more information about that, 843-5855. Boy, my southern twang. When I talk to you, my twang.
14: I know I can't talk either today.
15: But it's like when I talk to you, my twang comes out. And I don't think I have any southern twang, but then I'll talk about give Amy a call at 843-585-5223.
14: I rub off on people, Mark.
15: GoldShieldWealth.com. We need to stop saying a nice cup of coffee when you sit down with Amy and the team at Gold Shield Wealth. You need to have some sweet tea in there.
14: We've got sweet tea. We've got coffee. We've got iced coffee. You name it. We've got it.
15: And by the way, it's not soda. It's not pop. It's Coca-Cola. You can get you a Coca-Cola.
14: I actually call it pop.
15: You call it pop?
14: Yeah.
15: Amy, I'm done with you. It's Coca-Cola around.
14: But you weirdos down there in Georgia, everything's a Coke. And everything is not a Coke.
15: Everything it is. No.
14: A Sprite is not a Coke.
15: Can I get you a Coke?
14: Yes. A Sunkist is not a Coke.
15: What would you like? I'd like a Sprite. Can I get you Coca-Cola? Sure. What kind? I'd like a Mountain Dew. Everything
14: so
15: is
14: confusing.
15: A Coca-Cola.
14: Everything is a Coke.
15: Home base is here in Atlanta. So they've been very good to us in this city for a long time.
14: They've indoctrinated you guys is what they've done.
15: I'll ask for Coca-Cola and get a hot coffee out of it. All right. 843-585-5223. GoldShieldWealth.com to meet Amy and the team. Hey, let's talk about that for a second. You were just mentioning how you really dissect a retirement strategy or a portfolio. And you call it the full body scan of your retirement plan. Amy, what exactly does that mean?
14: You know, I want to know what you're invested in. I want to know if you've got mutual funds, if you've got ETFs. I want to know what those funds are containing. I want to know what kind of fees you're paying. A lot of people, there are hidden fees and things that you have no idea exist. So I analyze all of that. I want to see what's going on and then look and see, okay, here's how it's structured now. Does it meet the goals and objectives of what they need for today? Mm-hmm. And then we work together to polish it up. Another way that I kind of describe it too is, you know, gathering up all the puzzle pieces that most people have scattered all over the place. You know, so we need to analyze those individually. But what most people forget is they'll look at one account or another account, like, oh, this account's doing great. But you have to look at everything as an aggregate, right? Everything together, because everything should dance together. In retirement, things should be intentional. They should be cohesive. They should dance and complement each other. So a lot of times I find so much overlap. I find extremely high expense ratios in mutual funds where people are like, whoa, wait a minute, I had no idea. Well, you don't have the software and the knowledge I have to know how to look.
15: That's right. So take advantage of it. 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I want to talk to the first generation of Gen Xers right now. I'm Gen X. Are you Gen X?
14: I am, yeah.
15: Okay.
14: Yeah, I'll be 48 next month. We're cool Gen Xers.
15: Yeah, we are. You know, we're latchkey kids. Nothing bothers us. We've been through it all.
14: We are definitely resilient.
15: Yes, we are.
14: Yeah, we are.
15: But I want to talk to the Gen Xers, the fellow Gen Xers out there, because the first round of us, well, they're getting ready to retire. And for a lot of those adults, it feels like there's been a lack of education about retirement planning. I want you to hear this clip from TikToker Jenny Embolden, who is a part of the Gen X generation.
2: Pensions disappeared. My parents didn't have one. I remember hearing about them at my grandparents' generation. But for us, there was no pension. The best we were told was Social Security. Back in the 80s, the 401k was given birth to. But did you receive any information in high school or in college of how a 401k was to be used for retirement? How you were supposed to use that as your tool? No. Back in the 80s, I remember hearing the CDs were all the big ways to make money.
15: And not just the Case Logic CDs with Nirvana and Soundgarden and Pearl Jam.
14: I was like, whoa.
15: So let's talk to those adults in their 50s who maybe saved in a 401k, but they're never really shown how to turn it into a retirement income plan. Do you find that often, that this generation is kind of lost when putting that plan together?
14: Let me tell you, I was one of those.
15: Yeah.
14: You know, prior to going into finance, I invested in 401ks through healthcare hospitals for 20 years almost. You know, I started working in a hospital at 16, and it's a huge deficit because I worked in major hospitals in the Charlotte area, in the Minneapolis area. And yeah, we were saying, oh, here, you've got this 401k. And pretty much all they educated you on was, oh, they'll do a match. But a lot of people don't even realize that if they don't put the money in, they're not going to match it. So that's just free money you're giving away. So there's a huge disconnect because there's no guidance on, well, how much should I actually be saving? right? That's the big disconnect. I mean, it's some intangible number. You don't even know, should I be putting 10% or whatever of my paycheck in there? And typically the plan administrators are, I mean, I hate to say it this way, but kind of worthless,
15: right?
14: And in the workplace, plans are very, very basic as well. Yeah, on top of that,
15: that's because a lot of us feel like, oh, they've got our best interest in mind. No, they're not.
14: Well,
15: they're
14: that's what I'm saying. I did too. Yeah. I honestly did too. I thought, okay, I'm putting in, you know, I'm doing the match. This person on the backside is managing my money for me. I'm all well and good, but you know, come to find out, that really isn't the case. It's just not most times. So our generation, unfortunately, a lot of people are not prepared.
15: Yeah,
14: they haven't saved enough because there aren't pensions, and then, you know, Social Security, who knows what it will be in our lifetime, Mark. I mean, we think about it. I mean, I hope to be around 30 years from now, you know, but will Social Security? I don't know. We're in a lot of debt right now. The national debt is the highest it's ever been. It's crazy. Yeah. It's larger than our actual population.
15: Yeah.
14: You know, so you think about all those things.
15: And on top of that, and not getting all conspiracy theorists here, but the birth rate is just dropping every single year. The next generation, they don't want to have kids, and we need those kids to help pay into Social Security. So if they're
14: But think about how expensive it is to have kids. I mean, people are realizing that you just can't make ends meet.
15: Yeah.
14: You know, I remember when my kids were little, I was paying $250 a week. Corinne is 16 now, but when she was a baby back in 2010, I had to pay, I think it was like $280, $300 a week. Mm. For daycare to be able to go to work. You know, so if you're out and you're only making $20 an hour, $25 an hour, and around here in Myrtle Beach, it's tough. You know, there are not a lot of really good jobs. It's hard.
15: Mm-hmm.
14: You know, so the answer is just don't spit out any kids so you don't need daycare and problem solved.
15: Let's talk to the Gen X, the first group getting ready to retire. Is there a certain age? Who is the right person in that Gen X category?
14: Anybody in the Gen X category that has the wherewithal to say, hey, maybe I should take a look at things and make sure I don't get caught with my pants down. You give me a call, 843-585-5223, and, you know, we'll set up something. Another thing that a lot of

0: it, so I don't want to spend it.
1: Right.
0: So we're stacked too heavily in those type of accounts to where people don't realize. So many people our age, they don't even understand Roth.
1: Mm-hmm.
0: And what a gold mine that is, like what a wonderful investment vehicle that is. So I love educating on those type of things because it's lack of education for the most part.
1: All right. Well, give me the quick education on the power of a Roth conversion and why more people aren't taking advantage of it, Amy.
0: You know, Roth conversions are, they're not free for starters, you know, so you're basically paying tax today to never have to pay tax again on the principal or the earnings. So think of a Roth account when you're 70. If you have Roth money, you take out a dollar, you get to keep a dollar.
1: Mm-hmm.
0: If you take it out of your IRA, you get to keep whatever the IRS doesn't take first.
1: Okay.
0: Same thing with the other, the non-qualified, the brokerage accounts. You get to keep what they don't take after your long-term or short-term capital gains rate, right? So that Roth money, get a dollar out, you get to keep a dollar.
1: I heard somebody make the analogy once. It's the equivalent of getting a spanking versus getting grounded. Because as kids, we get spanked and it's over with. It hurt right then, but it's done.
0: I love that analogy. I want to know who came up with that one. That's great, but it is. It hurts.
1: Yeah.
0: It does. And I tell my people that. I'm like, listen, these are not free. However, you know, and I have software that I plan it out so I can show you, is there value to it? There are times I look at Roth conversions for people and it just doesn't monetarily make sense. Like it has to be a good deal.
1: Yeah.
0: Right? That's the thing. You can't just roguely go into them and say, oh, I'm going to do Roth conversions. Well, there needs to be a reason to do it. But the younger you start filling that Roth bucket up, because each conversion has a five-year clock, right? So
1: okay.
0: You can't really touch it for 5 years. So the earlier you start, the better off you are. But then also with Roth conversions, it gets very tricky because most of the time people are making the most money that they've ever made toward the end of their career. You know, it's very common for people to be making $200,000, $250,000 already. Well, that gives me not much to work with to convert in a normal bracket, the 22-24%. We don't want to be converting things up in 30s. That's crazy. You know, so there's a lot to it. So the earlier that you can start structuring your money, funding those Roth accounts, so it's not just having to do Roth conversions, right? Invest, put some money in an actual Roth IRA.
1: Is there a certain amount that's a right? Can you give me kind of a range? Because we're talking
0: as much as possible. You know, what I tell people if they call me, you know, I worked with a lot of state and federal employees, and the blanket advice that I give, you know, because obviously, you know, I like to customize things for everybody, but there are cliff note versions and just basic advice. But fund the traditional, if your employer is doing a match, so say they're doing 5%, do 5%, because that's free money. If you don't do 5%, they don't do it either, right? So do your 5. But then if you have extra money that you want to invest, do a Roth 401k. A lot of employers offer Roth as well. They don't tell you about a lot of times, but they do. And then if your employer doesn't offer a Roth, call me, because we can open up a Roth IRA through Charles Schwab. And depending on your age, you know, there are contribution limits, but max that out. Don't just toss it all in a pre-tax status. But the thing is when we're younger, like raising children and paying $300 a week for daycare, you need to, you know, it seems like a great idea to procrastinate on the taxes because you have more money coming into your household now.
1: Mm-hmm.
0: But there's so many things that can go wrong for later on, and there's just not enough knowledge and education on how to understand it.
1: So, Amy, if I want more information about a Roth conversion, and again, spanking, you take the hit, tax hit now, or a grounding where you pay taxes over time. And if you make the phone call and you say, all right, Amy, I want to get spanked with taxes, they'll completely understand what you mean with the Roth conversion. How do we reach out to you and the team at Gold Shield Wealth?
0: Give us a call at 843-585-5223, but don't call and ask for a spanking. We need to word that different, Mark.
1: Don't tell any of the team members at Gold Shield Wealth. I just want somebody to call and talk to one of your back office people.
0: This could go sideways.
1: Amy said something about a spanking, a tax-free spanking. I don't know what. I just need some income in retirement.
0: Rob won't know what to say. Poor guy. He'll be like, what on earth is Amy saying on the radio now?
1: 843-585-5223, goldshieldwealth.com. We were talking to the Gen X a couple of minutes ago. We're talking to those adults looking for a tax strategy, always talking to the adults looking for income in retirement. But Amy, Who are you talking to the most right now?
0: You know, my target demographic that I just love working with are people 55 to 80, 85. I just love that age bracket. That's my style. I like to get to know my people. I like to be a part of their life. If they'll let me, you know, I want to be a part of their team. So that's more of the type. But I also truly enjoy helping younger people.

0: as well. Love doing that. And I help a lot of my family's kids.
1: Good.
0: You know, that's an honor to me when they're like, Amy, do you mind helping my daughter? Or do you mind sitting down with my 24-year-old and just showing them these things? And I take pride in doing that too, because if I can help set a younger person out on the right path, that's a win for me.
2: And as we talk about family as well, you've said before that you've had some of the families you serve, some of your clients that have their parents move down here from the north to move down to the beach. So you're always offering the second opinion service for those coming from up north.
0: Oh, absolutely. Absolutely. And a lot of the people for that come here from up north, it's not that they dislike their advisor. It's just that they want someone that they can sit down with and actually talk to, because, you know, I say it multiple times, but there are three phases in retirement. And each phase requires something different, you know, navigating healthcare issues, just things, tax issues, so many different things. So a lot of times, you know, the generation, they're not really good with Zooming and doing things over the phone. They want to look someone in the eye. They may want a hug. They may need a hug that day, you know. You know, so that it's just a different style that they need. So it's very common to, when they relocate here, they want someone that they can actually sit down with. And I enjoy doing that. So if you're looking for someone like that to just sit down with, give me a call, 843-585-5223, and we'll make you feel right at home here.
2: That's right. She lives here. She works here. She plays here. You will meet with Amy Ross. It's not a sub-advisor, not somebody that comes in every other week. You will meet Amy Ross, shake her hand, or maybe get a hug as well to have these conversations. She is proud to live in Myrtle Beach and support the community. You can always get more at goldshieldwealth.com. But one more time, take advantage of this weekend, that full body scan of your retirement portfolio. It's no cost, no obligation to you. So leave that checkbook at home. All it's going to cost you is the time it takes to make the phone call, 843-585-5223. Amy, as always, thank you for the education and the information this weekend. We're back next weekend, but before we get out of here, let's get the final word.
0: So if anything I said, if you haven't looked at your portfolio or your retirement strategy, you need to give me a call, 843-585-5223. I don't judge. I would love to help you. Don't be complacent. Take charge. You are your own advocate. People aren't going to come knocking on your door trying to say, hey, let me restructure your money so you have a great retirement. So be proactive and just give me a call. I'll sit down with you and we'll take a look at things.
3: Time. It moves differently now, quicker than it did when I was younger. So much, in fact, I appreciate
4: it more. Time, it turns out, is something to be respected. Like they say, it waits for no one. There was a time when I wished I could have some of it back. Now, I look at it differently. I can't bargain with time, I can't manipulate it, just respect and make the most of it.
3: Case in point, I've never once regretted the time I spend with my grandchildren.
4: I can read to my granddaughter's class.
3: Or when I grab my rod and reel and head off to the lake.
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8: Thank you for joining us for this week's broadcast of A Word from the Lord. Today, Dr. Beach brings us his message entitled, Jesus, the Narrow Door. But before we get into that message, here is today's special feature, which comes from Jesus, the Divider. Here now is our speaker and teacher for A Word from the Lord, Dr. Foley Beach.
9: Basically, there are five different ways that we see peace used in the Bible. An attribute of God, a fruit of the Holy Spirit, that inner peace, a state of mind, a condition of your heart, an absence of conflict, whether it's between people or nations or individuals, and then being in right relationship with God through Jesus. So back to this passage. So what is Jesus getting at here? Do you think I came to bring peace on earth? No, I tell you, but division. It's my humble opinion that Jesus is saying here, do you think that I came to bring absence of conflict on the earth? No, I tell you, but division. Eugene Peterson, in his version of the Bible called The Message, translates the verse this way. Do you think that I came to smooth things over and make everything nice? Not so. I've come to disrupt and confront. Yes, he wants us to have peace with God, being reconciled with him. Yes, he wants us to have peace with the indwelling of the Holy Spirit, that indwelling peace. Yes, he wants us to be at peace with our brother and our sister. But when you lift him up, when you stand up for him, there is going to be division. In John 16:33, Jesus said, I've told you these things so that in me you might have peace. In this world you will have tribulation, but take heart. I've overcome the world. In him we do have peace, but when we go about doing what he asks us and we stand for the gospel, it creates division. We experience tribulation. I think Jesus is describing a natural phenomenon in the kingdom. And he doesn't want his followers to be deceived in thinking there will never be a cost. When you take a stand on the gospel, there will be division. When you don't go along with the crowd, there will be division. Many of you have vividly lived out what Jesus was teaching in this passage. Families divided, friends divided, churches divided. You've taken a stand for the biblical gospel of Jesus Christ and you've lived this passage. Friends have not understood you. Friends have ridiculed you. Family members have said things which hurt. You've experienced persecution and division which has cost you. Now some would say that this is just a normal reaction to any change. But I think what Jesus is saying here is that there will be those when you stand up for him. And when you stand up for his teaching. And the reality of the gospel, there will be some people who won't tolerate it. They will not sit quietly and let you obey God. They'll come after you. A Muslim who decides to follow Jesus must do so in secret or risk being killed or treated as dead by his family. Friends who are sharing the gospel with Muslims in the Middle East tell me that they're continuing to do incredible things and see an incredible response. But that new believers have to keep it secret in the closet in order to stay alive and make disciples. What happens in some churches when someone discovers Jesus and the power of the Holy Spirit? They interrupt the status quo. Someone gets fired up for the Lord and they begin to talk about it, and the next thing you know, there's division. A real problem here in the South is what's called cultural Christianity. You know what that is. Everyone seems to go to church. It's the social and political thing to do. Although in studies of the counties that you all live in, over 70% of the people where you live don't go to church. Anyway, cultural Christianity, you meet someone new, you ask their name, you ask where they work, and what's the next question? Where you go to church? But cultural Christianity can kill real Christianity. The personal relationship with Jesus gets lost. People get wrapped up in all the programs of the church, or the color of the choir robes, or the way the pews are padded, or what happened to the picture of Grandma Bertha out in the foyer? Church is no longer about knowing Jesus and sharing Jesus, but about all these things the church should be doing or not doing. And then all of a sudden, someone gets turned on to God. They come to know the Lord. They get filled with the Holy Spirit. They get so excited they can't keep it to themselves. All of a sudden, the music isn't just a hymn or a song. It's an intimate expression of worship. All of a sudden, prayers aren't just wasted space and time. They become meaningful dialogues and communications with God. And all of a sudden, the sermon isn't just about a cute story the pastor told or how funny he or she is. It's about being taught the Word of God, and it's a meaning and application for one's life. Is Jesus saying that division is good? No. I don't think so, because of his teaching from John 17 that we'd all be one. I think he's saying that division is inevitable because we're human. Although he's the Prince of Peace, and the peace he gives my soul and spirit I wouldn't trade for anything, he's saying that his ways will not always be our ways, and they'll not always lead to peace in this world. He says, "These things I've spoken to you, that in me you might have peace, but in the world you will have tribulation. But take heart, be of good cheer, for I've overcome the world." When you and I stand for him, there's usually tribulation. "You think that I came to bring peace on earth? No, I tell you, but division. From now on, there will be five in one family divided against each other." Now, our passage this morning ends with Jesus saying to pay attention to what God is up to. Verse 54. He said to the crowd, "When you see the clouds rising in the west, immediately you say it's going to rain, and it does. And when the south wind blows, you say it's going to be hot, and it is. Hypocrites, you know how to interpret the appearance of the earth and the sky. How is it that you don't know how to interpret this present time?" In the context of that passage, Jesus was fulfilling his prophesied purpose on earth. At that point, he was transitioning from just being a good teacher and a healer to pointing toward the cross. But no one understood it. They could not read the signs. What about us? Can we read the signs of what God is up to in our world, in our time? Can we tell what God is doing in our country? What about our church? Can we tell what he's doing? Am I a part of what God is doing? Or am I reacting to what God is doing, creating conflict and division? You see, I don't know about you, but I try to follow the Lord, but sometimes I can mess it. I get wrapped up in my agenda, my way of doing things, and I miss God. And sometimes the people in the church do the same thing. The Lord begins to lead or to direct, and we're over here just, you know, trucking away, doing our own thing, and we miss God. We miss the Holy Spirit, and we create division.
8: That was Dr. Foley Beach with today's special feature, Jesus the Divider. Here now is Dr. Beach with today's message, Jesus the Narrow Door.
9: In the name of God the Father, God the Son, and God the Holy Spirit. Amen. Years ago, I was friends with a young couple, and we did lots of things together and go out to eat and went on some trips together, and it soon came time to where they got engaged to be married. And I didn't get an invitation to the wedding. And I remember thinking, well, it must have gotten lost in the mail. And then I kind of graduated to a point where, well, there must be a mistake. But then it came time for the wedding. I felt kind of hurt because I was left out. And then I got a little angry. I can't believe they didn't invite me to the wedding. And then I came to a realization. I guess I didn't know them as well as I thought I knew them. And I guess they didn't know me as well as I thought they knew me. This morning's gospel speaks of an invitation of a much more serious nature, an invitation to be a part of the kingdom of God. Please open your Bible with me to Luke chapter 13, beginning with verse 22. Luke chapter 13, beginning with verse 22. Verse 22, we see Jesus on his way to Jerusalem. Then Jesus went through the towns and villages, teaching as he made his way to Jerusalem. This was toward the end of his ministry, and his ministry had transitioned. And everything was now pointing toward Jerusalem. And what was going to happen in Jerusalem? He was going to have a confrontation again with the religious leaders. He was going to celebrate Passover there. He was going to institute the Lord's Supper, which we remember every Sunday. And then he was going to die on the cross for our sins. And 3 days later in Jerusalem, then he was resurrected from the dead. And then 40 days later, he ascended into glory. Verse 23, someone comes and asks the question. Someone asked him, "Lord, are only a few people going to be saved?" What was asked? "Lord, are only a few people going to be saved, be made whole? Are only a few people going to get in? Are only a few people going to inherit salvation?" What was meant by the question was, are only a few of us Jews going to make it to heaven? See, they had a mindset, as many people in the church often get a mindset, that it's all about us. But God's picture is much bigger than us. And then Jesus responds, verse 24. He said to them, "Make every effort to enter through the narrow door, because many, I tell you, will try to enter and will not be able to. Once the owner of the house gets up and closes the door, you will stand outside knocking and pleading, 'Sir, open the door for us.'" Jesus speaks of a narrow door, or some translations say a straight gate. The King James Version says it this way: "Strive to enter at the straight gate, for many, I say to you, will seek to enter in and shall not be able." It's a narrow door. It's a straight gate. Now, I know in our world today in which we live, this bothers a lot of people, that it's a narrow door, that it's a straight gate. But these are the words of Jesus. He says, make every effort, strive, do everything you know in your power. Make every effort to enter in. And then he says, but not all will enter in. At some point, the door is going to be closed. And as much as we hear in our world again, and even some people in parts of the church say, everybody's going to make it. Again, it's not the words of Jesus. Not everybody will get in. Now, it's not that he doesn't want everybody to get in. 2 Peter chapter 3, verse 9 says this: "The Lord is not slow in keeping his promise, as some understand slowness. He is patient with you, not wanting anyone to perish, but everyone to come to repentance." Again, in 1 Peter chapter 2, verse 3 and 4, the apostle writes, "This is good and pleases God, our Savior, who wants all men to be saved and to come to a knowledge of the truth." It's not that he doesn't want everyone to be saved. It's just that some people won't come to him. They don't want to be saved. Or at least they don't want to be saved the way God invites people to be saved. The question was asked, are only a few people going to be saved? Jesus is not saying that it's only going to be a few people. He says that the time is few. The minutes are few. The hours are few. The days are few. Not the people. Jesus says it a different way in Matthew chapter 7, verse 13. "Enter through the narrow gate, for wide is the gate and broad is the road that leads to destruction. And many enter through it, but small is the gate and narrow the road that leads to life, and only a few find it. Broad is the road that leads to destruction." It's like an interstate highway. Lots of folks going that way. Narrow is the gate. Narrow is the road. It's like a mountain path because only a few are willing to travel. Then we see the responses of the people that don't get in. In verse 25, we see pleading. Once the owner of the house gets up and closes the door, you will stand outside knocking and pleading, "Sir, open the door for us." Pleading, begging, "Open up, please." And look at his response. But he will answer, "I don't know you or where you come from." You can plead all you want, but it's too late. But then they begin to remind him. Verse 26, they're reminding him. "Then you will say, 'We ate and drank with you, and you taught in our streets.'" We ate and drank with you. We came to your table. We were active in your church. We served you. We did all these things. Then look at his response, verse 27. But he will reply, "I don't know you or where you come from. Away from me, all you evildoers." And then we see there'll be weeping. Verse 28. There will be weeping there. This is the word for wailing. Intense sorrow, intense hurt. Just to hear the word makes me want to cry. Weeping. And then he says there'll be gnashing of teeth. That's hostility. Anger. You ever been so angry you start grinding your teeth? And you're... That's what that's about. Hostility. Then we see that those who enter by the narrow door, verse 28. There will be weeping there and gnashing of teeth when you see Abraham, Isaac, and Jacob, and all the prophets in the kingdom of God, but you yourselves thrown out. You go to Hebrews chapter 11, you'll see a whole list of a lot of the Old Testament saints and the prophets, all those who walked with God, who had faith in Him, who trusted Him, who did His will. And then we also see that the Jews and the Gentiles from all over the world will come. People will come, verse 29. People will come from east and west and north and south. Can you see that picture? They're coming from all directions. And will take their places at the feast in the kingdom of God. So those who were to come to Him by faith, they come from everywhere. And there's this feast, incredible feast. As we know some other places in the Bible, we're told it's a wedding feast. It's a great celebration. And what we do every Sunday when we remember Jesus' death on the cross, when we have communion, we're also looking ahead to that feast we're going to have with Him one day. So what is the narrow door? All these people are going to get in through the narrow door. What is the narrow door? Jesus is the narrow door. Jesus is the door and the gate by which men must enter the kingdom of God. In John chapter 10, verse 9, Jesus says, "I am the gate. Whoever enters through me will be saved. He will come in and go out and find pasture. The thief comes only to steal and kill and destroy. I have come that they might have life and have it to the fullness." I am the gate, he says. The King James Version says, "I am the door. By me, if any man enter in, he shall be saved, shall go in and out and find pasture. The thief cometh not but to steal and kill and destroy. I am come that they might have life, and that they may have it more abundantly." It's interesting, just a little play on the words here. The King James, in the text that we're studying in Luke chapter 13, uses the word, "I'm the gate," the straight gate. And then in this passage, it switches to the door. The NIV, which we've been using, starts with the door and uses the word gate. Jesus is the narrow gate. Now, I know that this sounds so narrow-minded, so simplistic in our pluralistic world in which we live, but this is the gospel. We can't do it by these other methods, these other ways. It's through Jesus Christ and Him alone that we are able to be saved and enter in. Lord, are only a few going to be saved? Oh, that he would want that everyone would be saved. But Jesus is too much for some people. And for some people, Jesus is not enough. They have to want to do and do and do. I began by telling you about a story of not getting invited to the wedding. Well, I may not have been invited to my friend's wedding, but because of Jesus, I'll be invited to the wedding feast in the kingdom. My name is in the book, the Lamb's Book of Life, and I have an invitation, and I have a seat at the table. A skier was out skiing. It was wonderful ski conditions. And he came to a place and there were some signs posted that said, "Do not enter avalanche area." But he looked ahead and he saw such wonderful powder, undisturbed. He said, "I've just got to do this." And so he didn't pay attention to the warning signs. And what did he do? He went and skied, and just his little movement created an avalanche. And he was swept away. He didn't heed the warnings. The owner of the mountain didn't want anybody to perish. That's why he put the warning signs up. The owner of the mountain did all he knew to do to protect people. But the man didn't listen. The man didn't heed the warning. I wonder how many of us would fall in that condition. God loves us. He's done all that he knows to do to get our attention. But we won't heed the warning. We won't pay attention to the sign. And we keep on doing things our way and living life our way. You know the best part of all this? Is you and I get to go help other people find the door. That's what he's given us to do. This is a wonderful message. I mean, oftentimes we hear this in fear and we think, "Oh my goodness, I hope I get in," and all of that. But no, because we are in, he gives us the privilege of helping others find the door, find Jesus. And that's my challenge to you this morning. Do we just come to church, enjoy, and then go out and do our own thing? Or do we come to church, worship him, get equipped, and then we go out and help other people find the door? Jesus. In Revelation chapter 19, verse 9, the angel speaks in the vision and he says, "Blessed are those who are invited to the wedding supper of the Lamb." Blessed are those who are invited to the wedding supper of the Lamb. Amen.

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19: Hey there. Thank you so much for joining our show today. 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You'll hear us talk about the Retire Y'all Planning Kit. It includes the latest book that Adam has written, plus some other wonderful resources that you can get right there at your fingertips, all complimentary, guys. 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And Adam, so excited to get started with you again, as usual. Love talking to you.
20: Mailbag show. That brings me a tremendous amount of joy because I can stay out of my own way and not go down rabbit holes. And
19: I love it.
20: Pitch fits of anger about modern humanity and how we're just slowly sliding down a sludgy hill of mud into depravity. And we walk amongst people who greet you with eye rolls and everyone looks slovenly and no one's well read. Anyways, get to the mailbag questions before I start going there, okay? Good news is AI, data centers, yay! That'll be good for us, but...
19: Well, yeah, I know.
20: I want to live back in the days when people dressed up to get on airplanes, okay?
19: Yeah.
20: Mayberry, you know, going down to the creek with my cane pole and...
19: Skipping rocks,
20: whistling Dixie, and... Anyways, go ahead, mailbag, let's do it.
19: Okay, cool. I'm so excited that you want to do this today. So here's our first question for you. I think a lot of people are interested in this. I turn 65 next year, but I am still working, and I'm covered by my employer's health plan. How do I know whether I should sign up for Medicare or if waiting could lead to penalties later?
20: Yeah, so this is the only mailbag question I read before I got on the air. Right?
19: Yeah, yeah.
20: And right before we pressed record, I was like, really? You're going to give me this one? Because because I forget all of the little nuances. I did a quick like Google search, but it's like, if you're for one, yes, you need to sign up for Medicare. Also, if you already signed up for Social Security, which I don't know why you would, because there's an earnings test, you wouldn't dare elect your Social Security while you're gainfully employed, because every dollar you make over like $24,000, they take 50 cents of their dollar back. So you probably didn't already elect your Social Security, but you do have to elect your Medicare. Now, here's where it gets all convoluted and messy. And about 20 years ago, Luann, I would know all of these details like the back of my hand, right? If your employer has less than 20 people, chances are you'll shift to the Medicare plan, your Medicare Part A and B. If your employer has more than 20 people, you might have the opportunity to stay on your employer's plan. It's kind of plan specific. But the answer to the question is, yes, you need to sign up for Medicare. Which brings me to a really good point, because like I just said, young Adam prided himself on literally knowing every single tax bracket to the dollar. Every single, what is the 401k contribution? What if you're over 50? What is the IRA contribution? What's that over 50? What's the SEP IRA, the simple IRA, the defined benefit plan limits? Like, I used to memorize this stuff. Now I'm just pulling at strings. I'm like, I think it's $8,000. Because the more you realize, like, financial planning, the more you bear witness to, one, they keep changing the rules on me every single year, so give me a break. I also had 4 kids in a 5-year time period, so I'm a little underslept. But the more wisdom you gain in the financial planning world, you realize that it's a whole lot less about the minutiae, the crossing T's and dotting I's of every single numerical figure in the tax code and every number that's in Trump's big, beautiful bill, which, by the way, we've done entire webinars on it where I have like slides to like reference to get the exact dollar down. So don't think for a second we're just playing fast and loose and wetting our finger and sticking it in the air when we're doing tax planning. But the more you do this business, you realize, like, I don't need to commit any mental real estate on knowing every single number here, because at the end of the day, most people are not making their business decisions or their retirement planning decisions based on the inflation adjusted IRA contribution amount. Like, they like saving money in taxes. They want to retire. They want to have financial peace. And me regurgitating every single little nuance of what the Medicare provision is when you turn 65 is really not going to serve them. But nonetheless, I just answered your question. Yes, you have to elect your Social Security or your Medicare at age 65. If you already elected your Social Security, you automatically sign up for it. And then if your employer is 20 people, there's different differences there. So look, call our office. We literally have a team of Medicare professionals here. Okay, good time to do a call to action. We do it all, y'all. Don't you dare. Don't you dare. This happened just the other day. It happens on a regular basis. They go, Adam, what do you do? And I'm always looking for something. You know, I've listened to sales coaches, and they're like, here's what you say, Adam. You answer their question with another question. I'm like, I'm not doing that. I'm not going to be that guy. You know, the sales coach goes, hey, Adam, what do you do? Well, I help people live a tax-efficient, wonderful retirement. Do you want to be that guy, Luann? Do you want to hang out with that guy? You know, what if I said, hey, Luann, what do you do? What do you say when people say, what do you do? How do you answer that?
19: I'm a broadcast host.
20: What if you answered it? I help financial advisors broadcast their message to the like you just went into this whole little soliloquy.
19: Yeah. Mm-hmm.
20: You know what I've noticed too? Here we go. There
19: oh,
20: goes
19: dear.
20: The show.
19: Oh, dear. Oh, no.
20: There's this girl I do business with. And I guess we're friends on Facebook, I guess. She probably wouldn't even say hello to me if she ran into me on the same side of the sidewalk. But we're friends, Luann. We follow each other.
19: Yeah.
20: this girl is the main character of a movie that's going on in her own head. Like, not a week goes by that she doesn't have some epiphany that she wants to share with the world about, yeah, like, how she's found the holy of health because she doesn't eat gluten anymore. You know, she's tried gentle parenting and now her kids love her again. Or,
19: oh my gosh,
20: you know, her relationship with her husband is perfectly because they set boundaries. It's like, just stop.
19: Dad.
20: We're all trying to figure it out. You know, Luann, these, yeah, freaking influencers.
19: I know, gag me. I can't.
20: Content,
19: I can't do it.
20: Creators.
19: Yep, yep.
20: The older I get, I'm like, y'all, no one knows what they're doing. Mm. I was golfing the other day. Look, I sound like a golfer. Golfing with a pilot, a doctor, and a well-respected lawyer. Okay? It sounds like it sounds like the start of a good joke.
19: It sounds like
20: a joke. And then me, the guy who runs...
19: Yeah. Yeah.
20: The guy who runs like the financial planning practice here in the low country, right? Like, toot my own darn horn. I'm on like the fourth or fifth tee. I'm looking around going, you guys are all idiots. And I don't think I'm the smartest guy in the group. So why do we need to hear from the 25-year-old influencer selling their bathwater to perverts? Like, why do I need to see a picture of, you know, the 30-year-old with a turbocharged metabolism telling us all how to have six-pack abs, you know? Or the, you know, the Christian influencer with five kids. And, oh, my God, all of her kids just fall in line and put their backpacks and shoes on when they go to school without any raising of the voice. Same goes with the financial gurus. I'm so darn jaded with these financial gurus, you know? The... China's buying up all the gold. The gold bug guy saying that the U.S. dollar is going to lose its reserve currency status. Or the Bitcoin bug who's just talking about how everything is going to get tokenized. Or, you know, the market maven who says everyone shouldn't buy an annuity. You should put all your money in my managed account. Or the annuity huckster telling everyone that they need a guaranteed, dependable, spendable income. Like, you have these caricatures of human beings putting on a facade that they have it all figured out. I guess I'm kind of doing that right now too. But the way I'm doing it is I'm saying all of these people are not without flaw. All of these people are not perfect. They don't have their finger on the pulse of the market. They don't know where the S&P 500 is going to close at the end of 2026 or 2027. So just be really, really careful what you're putting into your brain. I think the whole darn world would be a heck of a lot better if we didn't have these content creator, social media gurus. And follow believable people, right? Like people who have a track record of success and periodically show you their warts. You know what I mean when I say that, Luann? Like, show me your warts.
19: Yeah, like their true self or whatever, right?
20: Yeah, like don't just show me the perfect facade.
19: Yeah, right.
20: Show me that you got warts. By the way, speaking of social media, my most viral social media clip is a time-lapsed wart treatment of my son's big, gnarly, gross warts on his knee.
19: Are you kidding me?
20: Yeah, we treated him with apple cider vinegar and they went away.
19: What? That's it? That's amazing.
20: That is my most viral video. I also did one about how we could have sent all African Americans to college for free,
19: right,
20: with the money we spent on the Ukraine war.
19: Yeah.
20: Which now, as a Trump supporter, I guess I need to put my shoe in my mouth because we're starting wars in Iran now,
19: yeah,
20: you know?
19: Yeah.
20: Whoopsie. No new wars. Oh, not this term. I'm going to just let it rip because we don't want them to get their hands on a nuclear bomb, even though I thought we solved that with Operation Midnight Hammer. Right, I thought we solved that one. Now we're monkeying around with Iranian mullahs. Oh, we'll bomb the crap out of Oman, too. Yeah, let's bomb Oman. Up until 3 weeks ago, I didn't know Oman was a country. Didn't even know it was a country. Right? Like, I heard it in passing a couple times, like, while listening to NPR, which I haven't listened to in 10 years, because it's now, like, have you listened to NPR recently, Luann?
19: No, I don't.
20: It's just liberal drivel.
19: My sister does, yes.
20: You know, yeah.
19: Yeah, yeah.
20: I'm sure that's serving her real well. I'm sure she's really happy. Sounds like my sister.
19: Yeah.
20: Freaking perfectly miserable. the liberal worldview is making us so happy, you know, like everyone is just, don't steal our joy. Don't steal our joy, President Trump. What joy? You don't have any joy. You don't even know what a woman is. You're like fighting for everyone to wear masks and get vaccine. All right.
0: Well,
20: can we get back to the mail?
0: So we go to the next question.
20: Thank you, Luann. Thank you. So let me put a bow on the last question, okay?
0: Yeah.
20: So if you have questions about how you should elect Medicare, when you should elect Medicare, how Part A and B work, should you plug the gap with a supplement, we have a team of Medicare professionals who work under our roof. All you need to do is call my office up. Guess what else we have, Luann? Guess what else?
0: What?
20: 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My latest, greatest book is called Spend Your Money, Y'all. Don't be the wealthiest person in the cemetery. Spend Your Money, Y'all. Don't be the wealthiest person in the cemetery. I'll say it again because it bears repeating. I've been doing this now 20 plus years. And if there's anything I've bore witness to over the course of my career, God-fearing, flag-waving conservative people don't have a running out of money problem. They have a dying with too much money problem. Now, why is that? Because God-fearing, flag-waving conservative people listen to talk radio. And every other minute on talk radio, you have someone scaring the living daylights out of you. The trade deficit, inflation data, the Strait of Hormuz, the market's going to crash. Buy gold. You're all going to get cancer, and your dogs are going to get cancer unless you eat our special freaking ointment dog food. Better get food storage, dig your bunker, put your tin hat on. Like, I love you people. I'm one of you people. But we ingest too much news. Now, people on the other side of the aisle, I don't know what they're ingesting. They're just prancing around androgynously. Like, they don't know if they're a man, they're a woman. Men get pregnant now. Men are, like, breastfeeding. I don't know what that is. Like, what is that little sect of human beings inhaling? No idea. They might run out of money because they're whimsical. They're foolhardy. They're wanderlust. God-fearing, flag-waving people, y'all are tight. You drive an extra 5 miles to save 2 cents on gas. You fight with your spouse because they didn't read the menu right to left. Did you really need that second glass of wine, honey? Oh, I think I'm going to... Had a guy come in the other day. He's like, I think I'm going to downsize my house and move to a cheaper house because it's just really expensive to continue to be a member of the country club. I'm like, man, you're 58. What are we doing here? That's called delaying instant gratification for future reward. That's what you people do. And that serves you really well. Don't get me wrong. If you're 20 or 30 years old, delay instant gratification for future reward. But when you're in your late 50s, your 60s, your 70s, I'm here to tell you it's future reward time. Live like no one else so you can live like no one else, Dave Ramsey. I want to see you live like no one else. 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Upgrade the golf clubs. Continue to be a member of the country club. And maybe if you didn't save as much, you could still live in an abundant life too. I was just dealing with a lady the other day, and God threw her a couple curveballs, to be honest. Right? She just didn't have a perfect walk. Health wasn't there, was out of work for a little bit. Nonetheless, she paid her mortgage off, scraped together a little bit of money. So her plan was like, okay, you're debt-free. Between you and your husband, you've got a decent enough Social Security income coming. It'll be about $4,000 a month. You set aside this little swath of money, and that was set aside to generate another $1,500 a month. So you're looking at a retirement where you own a $700,000 house outright, and we could generate $5,000 to $6,000 a month of retirement income. I get it. Inflation is eroding purchasing power. But if you got $5,000 to $6,000 a month of retirement income and you don't owe a

0: is a tremendously powerful thing. And that's what we help people do. We help people understand what the big number on the statement means on a month-by-month basis in their budget. And once you know that number, here's what happens, Luann. It becomes apparent to you that, hey, I don't need to keep working. I don't need to keep coming to this place. I don't like it. Ever since COVID, everyone's acting weird. My manager guy is like 20 years younger than me and listens to podcasts and content creators, and I just don't like listening to the idiot. That is a dynamic I've never experienced. You probably experience it.
1: Yeah. Well,
0: when you have like a manager guy
1: right
0: who's 20 years. Yeah.
1: Yeah.
0: You want to talk some crap about him?
1: No, I mean, no one will hear.
0: It's you and me, Luann. No one else will hear it.
1: Yeah, right. No. I have nothing to say. No. Good kids. Listen to me. They're good kids.
0: Oh, company gal. Company gal right there. Promoting the boss.
1: The kids.
0: You know?
1: The kids.
0: Yeah.
1: They're the age of my son.
0: We had a problem where one of our older employees is walking around calling girls gals. I was like, hey, I don't think that went away in the 1960s.
1: Wow.
0: You know?
1: Is that bad? I call my friends.
0: Is it? I don't know.
1: I call my friends gals.
0: I don't know if it's bad anymore, you know? Now, I need to get it. I want to hire a human resource person just to sit by my hip for like a month.
1: Yeah.
0: Don't give them any power, but just like, can you just document all the infractions I commit on a day-by-day basis?
1: They could tase you every time. You know,
0: no, I don't need a shock collar. I just need, you know, knowing that type of person, they'd probably like, you know, hire a lawyer.
1: Yeah, yeah.
0: Yeah. Like,
1: no,
0: you know,
1: you don't want
0: Scouts
1: that.
0: Honor, our office will never have a human resource person.
1: Really?
0: Because I would be the biggest like culprit. I would always be saying things and. You know, anyways.
1: That's funny.
0: All right, I got to take a break. Call my office up. Come kick my company's tires. See if what we're doing here is a hair different. I joke. I use you as shrinks. I unpack all of my anger on you periodically. But at the end of the day, what we do is we help people look at their money under a different light. That might mean you retire sooner. That might mean I tell you, hey, you got to work a little longer. That might mean we say, hey, you do need to leave that house and exit the country club and go find a cheaper solution there. I don't know what comes of it, but we're not going to preach prosperity gospel. We're also not going to scare you into making a dumb financial decision. We will shoot you straight. And how do we shoot you straight? We do mathematics. Math. Math is a beautiful thing. I don't know where I got my love for math. My dad was a mechanical engineer. We used to do math homework together, and he would break out the graph paper. And every number belonged in a square. And if you put a number outside of the square, we had this fun little game we played at the current household. It was called Do Math Homework with Dad Until He Made You Cry. And my sister and I we got really good at fake crying. I could win an Oscar. If only I was like a gay, black, transgender person, I would be able to win an Oscar for my incredible acting acumen because, you know, I had to teach myself to cry in order to get out of doing math homework with Dad. But anyways, somewhere in between one of those crying fits, I learned that math is a beautiful thing because it doesn't matter how you feel about the math. It doesn't matter about like the political landscape of the math or what your neighbor says about the math. What matters is how does the math out? And what we do when we're designing retirement plans is we like to paint forward-looking projections using pessimistic assumptions. Now, what does that mean? We might go, hey, you know, what if we only make 4 or 5% per year on your money? Okay. What if Social Security doesn't continue to have a 3% COLA adjustment, but instead a 1% COLA adjustment? Well, we got to cook inflation into this thing. And then we line item this stuff out with our planning software. And light bulbs start to go off. Retirees start to go, whoa, never looked at it this way. My relationship with my money was always look at the big number on the statement. Or you had a financial guy and he would give you lip service and go, hey, you're going to be okay. Don't worry about it. That's not math. That's lip service. Looking at a big number go up and down, that's not math. That's hope. That's fear. That's uncertainty. So come kick my company's tires. This is how it works, okay? I'm like begging and plead. Just please, please. Have I sunken this low, Luann?

0: I guess so. You know, I guess so. My screensaver right now is the cutest three-toed sloth I've ever seen in my entire life. It's like
1: Okay.
0: my screensaver, I don't know how it even works. You want to bang our desks and like yell at technology like chimpanzees with me for a little bit, Luann?
1: Yeah.
0: Anyways, the technology like chef's kiss. I don't know. Look at this creature.
1: Aww.
0: You know?
1: Is he cute? I
0: How
1: have the
0: cute is all
1: moon
0: that?
1: on mine. I've got the moon.
0: I'm man enough to admit it. This animal is as cute as the day is long. Imagine being so darn lazy that moss grows on you. You know,
1: Yeah.
0: somewhere out there that a retiree is like, yeah, that's what I want.
1: Yeah.
0: I want to be so lazy and slow that moss begins growing on me. I'll help you design that retirement life. You know, shower off before you come into my office and smell the place up. You know, you're all musky and mossy. All right. Maybe that's a good time to take a break. Come kick my company's tires. Go through our planning process. Here's what it looks like. You call my office up, you get a book in the mail. We give you a free copy of one of my books. Free book. Retire All, Your Guide to Retiring in the State of South Carolina, or Spend Your Money, Y'all. Guess what? If you're all needy and like, I want both books, we'll just give you both books, okay? We're already paying for postage. Throw another book in there. Then someone from my office calls you and go, hey, did you get the books? What'd you think? Would you like to begin our planning process? To begin our planning process, it's a 15-minute phone call. We're not going to make you cross bridges or fight beach traffic. We're not going to have you in a high-pressure situation in our office where our finely tuned salesmen work on you to get you to buy something. No. 15 minutes. Here's our deal. Let's cut to the chase. My hope is we get to design a retirement plan for you, which we do free of charge, by the way. Your hope is like, all right, let me feel these guys out. Let me see if they answer my questions the right way. I don't know. But what we're trying to do is, hey, let's gather all the peripheral information to design a living, breathing, written retirement plan. 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You will leave with a living, breathing, written retirement plan. You can literally implement it on your own. You can literally continue to work with your current financial advisor. But our hope is if you go through that little song and dance and you see the scale and scope of the services that we're going to offer, you're going to go, hey, this is actually better than what I'm doing right now. I like this. I like getting my taxes and my estate planning and my investments and my healthcare all met under one roof. That's pretty cool. So at the end of the second visit, our advisor goes like this. He goes, the next decision you need to make is if you want to hire us and in what capacity. You don't need to make that decision right now. You go home and think about it. You pray over it. Men, for God's sakes, trust your wife's instincts. If she ain't feeling it, don't go this way. I've learned that the hard way about a dozen times. I'll probably continue to learn it. Lord knows Bobby's probably learned it too. You go home and you think about it, you talk about it. Then you determine if you want to work with us. So come through our planning process, read our books, kick our tires, see if what we're doing is different. 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You guys just go, hey, I'm going to keep doing what I'm doing. 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
1: Wow.
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4: In John 10:10, it reads, this is straight from Jesus, it says, "The thief comes only to steal and kill and destroy. I have come that they may have life and have it to the full." There's other versions that use the word abundantly there. I came that they may have life and have it abundantly. The question for me to you is this: what does the word abundantly mean? It's not something that we typically say on a day-over-day basis. We say it sometimes here on the radio show and in our office, we want you to have an abundant retirement life. But what does that mean to you? Because I think it means very different person by person. Every single family has a different vision, a different goal for what does retirement look like. Me, I still have some time before I'm retired myself, so it's a different conversation. Living abundantly for me is spending time with my family, with my kids, with my wife, spoiling her more than I think I probably should or do, and finding joy and peace and contentment. So my question to you is this: what does it mean for you to live an abundant life? What does it mean for you and your family with your wake of impact with the people around you? How do I want to live an abundant life? Because again, that's not something we think about. That's not something that comes out of our mouths. The word abundant, it doesn't need to be an abundance of stuff. In fact, I might argue an abundance of stuff is not what you need. It's an abundance of joy, an abundance of contentment, even in chaotic market seasons, even in chaotic political seasons, with everything that's going on in the world. My encouragement to you is straight from Jesus's mouth: go and live an abundant life. But what does an abundant life mean to you, mean to your family, and mean to your loved ones around you? Thank you.
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6: Hi there, Louie M. Fulmer here with Adam Curran as we are going through our mailbag questions. Well, I should say one. we've gotten through one, but we're ready for the next one. All right, Adam, here you go. Both of my parents lived into their 90s. How do I build a retirement income plan that's going to give me confidence my money is going to last? I'm feeling like I need to hold back on everything today.
0: Yeah. So any retirement plan that we design in our office has you both living to age 100. And, you know, it's always the man who's like, I'm going to die when I'm 83. And it's like, okay, well, you go ahead and do that if that's what's on your agenda. I'm going to make sure your money lasts until you're age 100. I think a lot of times people in your generation, Luann, I haven't done that. I'm going to start doing that more often. I'm going to start your generation, Luann, your people, you baby boomers who ruined everything, $40 trillion in debt. I'll be that guy.
6: Right.
0: You notice all the thought leaders are now blaming the baby boomers. Oh, wow. What an awesome, you know,
6: I've noticed
0: worldview that is.
6: Yeah.
0: So anyways, a lot of people who are your age, and aged like fine wine, saw when their parents died and automatically just assumed they're going to die at the same age as their parents, completely neglecting the modern marvels of medicine, how they keep us alive longer and longer. And also completely neglecting the fact that Luann has been on the record many times having said that her father's cardiologist was 50 pounds overweight and smoked cigarettes.
6: Yep.
0: Your parents grew up, I collect old financial publications. That's like one of my little weird collections I have. So one of my favorite parts about it, I love reading the financial past and hear what all the analysts and gurus were saying, and then only to look at what the market did the next year, 5 years, 10 years. But as you're flipping through these old periodicals, you'll see advertisements for like Lucky Strike cigarettes, and it's a doctor wearing a robe telling you that it opens your lungs, or,
6: you know,
0: all good mothers know that smoking a Lucky calms you down for your kids, so it was a different time. Oddly enough, though, if you look at like any pictures of like World War II black and white footage, or heck, even Woodstock, everyone is like slim and fit. And if you were to take those very same like slices out of humanity today, it's just like everyone's all doughy and bloated and hunched over looking at their phone. Anyways, I guess it's
6: true.
0: I feel like I was born in the wrong generation, Luann, because as much as I yell at clouds about this, I don't think I'm fixing it. I don't think anyone's fixing it, you know?
6: Yeah, you're not.
0: I think too many people are just taking those easy dopamine hits, and like, no matter how much I like thump my Bible, tell them there's a better way, talk about the ills of humanity, like they're going to continue to just kind of eat crappy food, inhale garbage. There's a reason why Love Island is the number one ranked show in America. You know, like, have you ever watched an episode of Love Island, Luann?
6: I don't even. No, I haven't. I have not. I feel. I'm sorry. I'm out of it.
0: And I believe, correct me if I'm wrong. So at first it was like, you know, the first reality show was like just shacking up a man and a woman, you know, like, hey, let's finding love, you know?
6: Yeah.
0: It's a little creepy because like every guy and every girl would like profess their undying love for the person, even though they've known each other like 2 weeks.
6: Right. Gag me.
0: And then like the main guy or girl on the show was just like making out with all of them. And like, oh, I really enjoyed our date today with 15 cameras all up on my nose. Really? And then they like, I really like Tom. Tom is just so honest, and there was a lot of connection there. So, you know, that was as smutty as it got, but we were like, you know, if people liked this, what if we put a bunch of bisexual people on an island?
6: Oh.
0: Don't let the men wear shirts and put the girls in bikinis, and then the guys will hook up with the guys and the girls, and then they'll swap, and yeah, that'll do it. I don't even know what to say. I'm just like, anyways. Didn't you ask me a question about retirement plans in 90?
6: I did ask you a question about making your money last.
0: Okay.
6: Anyways, if you live into your 90s.
0: I share all of this because I want you to know that my message is not the radical, alt-right, white nationalist Christian message. Okay? What I'm saying right now is the majority. You're not going crazy. The majority of humanity is looking at this crap on TV and looking at what they're seeing on the internet, seeing how people dress throughout polite society. And they're disgusted and they're disappointed and they recognize that it's smut, it's depraved, it's slovenly, and it's not what's going to lend itself to prosperity. So I'm going to keep saying it on the radio. That way other people like me don't think they're taking crazy pills. They recognize like, yeah, this ain't right. This doesn't feel good. And I'm also here to tell you, I run a company where we don't tolerate it. And when we see someone operating at a level that's not their best, we tell them to shape up or ship out. We expect more from, guess what, Luann? Young people. Mm-hmm. I just did the math the other day. I forgot it. But our census age is like 27.
6: Wow.
0: We got a bunch of young people running around here. Most of them don't drink. I'm begging them to read books. Take good care of themselves, work hard, trying to live value-oriented lives. If you're a small business owner, you should expect the same. Don't fall into this camp of like, oh, these kids aren't what they used to be. Like, no. Expect more of them.
6: Mm-hmm. Mm-hmm.
0: There's an old saying, we say it with our advisors. Advisors are like flatbed trucks. They drive better with a heavy load. Same goes for young people. Expect more from people. Give them more work. And watch how they drive. Watch how they impress you. All right.
6: I love that.
0: Come kick my company's tires. Come see if what we're doing is a hair different. So to answer your question in one sentence, your retirement plan should have an assumption that you live to age 100, at least. And most people want to leave money to their children's children. So there should be some money left at age 100. Now, here's my goal, though. I literally wrote a book about you not dying the wealthiest person in the cemetery. But you can have it for free. All you have to do is call my office up, 843-300-1182, retireyall.com, retireyall.com. Get the book right on our website. I want to see you die with some money. I don't want to see you die the wealthiest person in the cemetery, though. Okay? Big difference. It's one thing to die with $100,000, $200,000, a paid-off house. I got some people who are like, Adam, I love the new book. I want to do that. And I go, great. I can help you do that. Bad news, though. Your spoiled, rotten kids are still going to be inheriting hundreds of thousands of dollars. If not for anything, the equity in your house. Because part of spending your money, y'all, it's just a psychological approach as well as an X's and O's tactical approach where we cash flow your retirement. So instead of you looking at your money like the fine china that you never touch, you never break out, even when you do a nice dinner, you still don't break it out because you're like, I just don't think this dinner is quite as nice as it needs to be to break out the fine china. You look at your money like a pipeline that fuels your budget on a month-by-month basis. Make it rain. Let the dividends. Let the income. Let the RMD. Do a strategic withdrawal on a month-by-month basis that gives you margin. And guess what that margin is? That margin is where the good stuff happens. That margin, that surplus, is when you begin becoming a little bit more generous to children, churches, and charities. You let go of the pocketbook strings a little bit. And you go, hey, yeah, whatever. Let's buy a first-class ticket to Italy. Let's stay another week. Let's upgrade the cruise cabin. Let's be generous and take the whole entire family on a beach vacation. Can't take it with you. Never heard anyone gloating on their deathbed about how much money they have in the Roth IRA. Never read an obituary where someone talked about their Roth conversion back in 2025. We have a very short, precious amount of time on this earth. We have a small group of individuals around us. You should utilize the resources. Let's face it, money, man, I'm getting existential. Like 5,000 years ago, people are just trading like seashells and shiny rocks. You know, now we've got fiat currency that the Federal Reserve creates out of thin air and no longer backed by anything other than the U.S. military. And people are treating this like their idol. People are putting it on a pedestal when the government is $40 trillion in debt. I don't think that's the North Star of life, y'all. Accumulation, accumulation, accumulation. Look, I don't have a business unless people accumulate wealth, okay? I want to see you accumulate wealth. But there comes a point in time where you got to flick a switch and it goes, okay, now it's time to enjoy it. Now it's time to start spending. Now it's time to start being more generous. Now it's time to start buying plastic crap or airline tickets. I don't know what you want to spend it on. Or, hey, I want to be a philanthropist. Anytime my church asks for money, there's a love offering or someone in my congregation or a friend or family falls on hard times, I want to be the first person there who answers the call in the most generous manner possible. I can't tell you how to spend it, but what I'm here to tell you is too many of you are not spending it to the degree to which you're capable of. Call my office up, come through our planning process. 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I wrote two books. One of them is called Retire, Y'all, Your Guide to Retiring in the State of South Carolina. It is the first and only book ever penned about retiring in the great state of South Carolina. Second book I wrote is called Spend Your Money, Y'all. 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I got time for one more question, Luann.
6: Yes, one more. 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
6: Hey there, wrapping up our show with one last mailbag question for you, Adam. My husband and I are not really on the same page about when we want to retire or what retirement should look like for us. Do we need to have all that figured out before we come in to meet with you?
0: Welcome to the human race. Like, you and your husband or you and your wife are not on the same page financially. Welcome to the human race. We all know that weird couple that wears matching clothes, like, and they, you know, go out dancing every Tuesday night. Like, I call them weird, but we all kind of envy them. Like, how are they so in love, you know? I bet you when they shut the door at the end of the night, they get in, like, you know, knockdown, drag-out fights. And did you have to wear the same color shirt as me, Ted? At least that's what I hope, you know? That's yeah, so has funny. Bobby ever done this to you? This is a little game that I like to play. Claire obviously cares a lot more about her appearance than me. Just look at one picture of the two of us, and you'll recognize that right off the get-go.
6: Yeah,
0: but you know, she gets ready to go out, and like going out could be anything from like a parent-teacher conference to like a hot date to like, you know, the baseball field.
6: Okay.
0: So I like to wait for her to get dressed, and then I see what she wears, and then I put on a matching outfit just to piss her off. But she's like, no, that's not who we are.
6: Oh no.
0: But anyways, most people aren't that people, and you know, Dave Ramsey calls it the nerd and the free spirit. Opposites attract. It would be strange if you guys had this perfectly aligned view of your retirement. I will say this, though. After going through our planning process, I have seen more, you see, honey, we can do this. I told you we should be able to do this. Thank you so much for explaining to this me, because I didn't want to trust this bonehead all alone, right? Like, there's a lot of that. There's a lot of like, okay, I'm glad we did this. You need an independent, agnostic third party to tell you the reality of the situation. Let's face it. Claire has watched me do some of the most boneheaded, idiotic things a human being could possibly do. So now I'm like, honey, just put it all in my hands. I have everything under control. She's a little misgiving of that. She's like, oh, God, Adam, I just watched you lock your keys in your car and drive a car through the garage door and, you know, feed the kids yogurt with the plastic thing still in it. I'm not so sure you got it all figured out with your life savings. And vice versa, women, I'm not going to let you off the hook. you're yammering on about something, and the guy is just like, I don't see the difference between the two whites, honey. Eggshell white and blue and white cloud are the same to me. And I don't think us picking eggshell or white cloud is going to change anything in my existence whatsoever. Can I just go out and make hay and then bring it back and, you know, and could we be good? Women are from Mars. Women are from Venus. Men are from Venus. Stop me, Luann. Can you just stop me? So what you're experiencing is perfectly normal. Mm-hmm. People don't typically come in here a unified front. More often than not, the husband and the wife are on two completely different pages. Now, we've seen it where it's toxic, too. Like, there's been a couple instances where husband and wife are at each other's neck. And I'm like, hey, guys, why don't you have that out? I'm going to go get a cup of coffee.
6: Oh, my gosh.
0: You know, there's marriage counselors for this. But, you know, kidding aside, like, sometimes we kid. We're like, oh, we're like one part psychiatrist. It's true. You know, like it or not, I just said, like, don't treat money like your idol. Don't put it on too big of a pedestal. Accumulating wealth shouldn't be your North Star. Happiness should. Abundance, contentment, experiences. But you can't have contentment and experiences and abundance and financial peace unless you have some money. So you need to have some level of wealth. And what we're here to tell you is oftentimes that level is not as big as what you have cooked up in your head. And oftentimes, you know, the wife who's operating from a position of fear, thinking, no, you got to keep working. We don't have enough. Mama bird. Like, that's coming out. And is it mama bird or mama bear?
6: Bear. Mama bear. Okay.
0: Whatever, mama bird. Mama bird. Huh? It's mama bird now. They're like nesting. They're like, hey, no, you got to keep working. So you come into our office, you go through our planning process, you read one of my books, you walk away and you're like, okay, this is a mathematical equation. Let's separate our decision-making from our emotions. Let's not let fear or greed or these make-believe numbers that we have cooked up in our head to dictate our next move. Let's make this decision based on the math. Let's work with people who are believable because they have a tremendous amount of experience helping people just like me retire. Come through my planning process. 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God bless America. God bless South Carolina. Thank you so much for listening to my little show.
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0: and welcome to the regular Sunday school program from the Hutt Bible Class, located in beautiful downtown Conway. 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

0: right, remain standing, please. Let's recite the Pledge of Allegiance to the American flag and then to the Christian flag.
1: I pledge allegiance to the flag of the United States of America and to the republic for which it stands, one nation, under God, indivisible, with liberty and justice for all. I pledge allegiance to the Christian flag and to the Savior for whom it stands, one brotherhood, united in all mankind, in service and in love.
0: Be seated, please. Opening prayer is going to be given by Craig Martin.
2: Let us pray. The Heavenly Father, as we come to you this morning, Lord, we come with humble heart. We come thanking you for all the many blessings that you bestow upon us. Lord, we just ask that you would be with each family that's here represented today and listening to us on the air and Facebook, Lord. Lord, let them have the message to apply to their heart. That will be more meaningful than we could ever intend it to be without you being intervening in it. Lord, just know that there's so much sickness in our community, so many tragic things happening, Lord, and we just ask you to be with each family, and especially the person that's gotten injured, Lord, and be with them and give them the strength they need to endure what they're going to have to face in the days to come. Lord, we have bereavements in the community, and we ask that you be with each member of the family, and you give them that peace that only can come through you, Lord. And Lord, all these things we ask in your name and give you all the honor and glory for the good things that will come from different situations. Amen.
0: Thank you, Craig. This morning's special music will be given by Miss Addie Norris.

0: Well, thank you, Miss Eddie. You're a blessing to this class. This morning's message and scripture reading is going to be brought by Mr. Randy Marcos. Randy, come on up.
1: Wow, that was wonderful. You know, why do you do this to me?
2: You make me get up here after that.
1: Wow. I'll tell you one thing, though. It makes you want to step in the pulpit and talk about Jesus, doesn't it? That's what we're going to do. That's what we're going to do. All right. All right, we're going to continue our study as I've been here, and we've been studying the book of Galatians, and we're going to continue in that. And we have now arrived at chapter 2, so I'm going to be reading from Galatians chapter 2, verses 1 through 10. And as I read, I need to remind you that this, in fact, is the very word of God. Paul writes, "Then after 14 years, I went up again to Jerusalem with Barnabas, taking Titus along with me. I went up because of a revelation, and set before them, though privately, before those who seemed influential, the gospel that I proclaimed among the Gentiles, in order to make sure that I was not running, or had not run, in vain. But even Titus, who was with me, was not forced to be circumcised, though he was a Greek. Yet, because of the false brothers secretly brought in, who slipped in to spy out our freedom that we have in Christ Jesus, so that they might bring us into slavery, to them we did not yield in submission, even for one moment, so that the truth of the gospel might be preserved for you. And from those who seemed to be influential, what they were makes no difference to me. God shows no partiality. Those, I say, who seemed influential added nothing to me. On the contrary, when they saw that I had been entrusted with the gospel to the uncircumcised, just as Peter had been entrusted with the gospel to the circumcised, for he who had worked through Peter for his apostolic ministry to the circumcised worked also through me for mine to the Gentiles. And when James and Cephas and John, who seemed to be pillars, perceived the grace that was given to me, they gave the right hand of fellowship to Barnabas and me, that we should go to the Gentiles and they to the circumcised. Only they asked us to remember the poor, the very thing I was eager to do." Let us pray. Father, as we take a moment and pause and meditate upon this portion of your word, I pray that your message might be in the ears of these your children, and that the words of my mouth and the meditations of my heart will be acceptable to you, O Lord, my Father. In Jesus' name, amen. Well, in case you haven't heard it since the last time that we were together about a month ago, let me have the privilege of telling you, God loves you because of Jesus Christ. As you remember, as I was introduced, my name is Randy Marcos. I am from Westminster Associate Reformed Presbyterian Church. And I always add that Associate Reformed in there because we're kind of a different Presbyterian church. And one of the main things is we have a different history. But I'll save my discussion of Presbyterian history for another time, though I would go on and on. But I do love the study of history, and what's great about it is today's passage is one of those passages I love because we have to look at the history behind what Paul is writing to get the context, and so we can understand what his intentions are for writing this. So history here becomes a means to an end, and the end is getting the gospel right. So before we continue our study, let's summarize where we've already been in the book of Galatians. You know, we read that Paul is writing to these churches in the province of Galatia. And he's writing to counter some teachers that have come into these churches, and they are teaching a different gospel. Basically, their teaching is essentially, faith in Jesus is not quite enough. I mean, you must also follow the ceremonial law from the Old Testament, the law of Moses, like getting circumcised. And if you recall the last time, when I was here before, Paul pronounced a curse on both this teaching and on those who proclaimed it. And additionally, we find that these teachers in Galatia, they're claiming that Paul is not a true apostle, that he wasn't appointed by Jesus. So now we've arrived at chapter 2, and Paul is continuing his defense of his apostleship. He's also continuing his defense of the true gospel. So this chapter begins after 14 years. That's when we need to look at the history. What is Paul talking about? Well, if you kind of look at it and you compare things, you come up with this is probably after Paul's first missionary journey, the time that he actually established these churches in Galatia. And it's probably likely his visit to Jerusalem that is recorded in the book of Acts, chapter 15. It's often called the Jerusalem Council. So looking at Acts 15 kind of helps us provide some backstory to what we're seeing in Paul's writing here to the Galatians. So today we're actually going to be kind of looking at both of these passages together, the passage in Galatians and Acts 15, though we won't take the time to actually read Acts 15 now. So if we read Acts 15, when we go there, we find that this problem that is being experienced in Galatia is actually a lot bigger than just Galatia. We read in Paul in Acts 15, Luke writes that teachers had actually come to Antioch, where Paul was basing his ministry, and they were teaching a message very similar to what these teachers were teaching in Galatia. And then we read as Paul goes to Jerusalem, and we read this in both passages, that there were some former Pharisees, like Paul himself, that were teaching the same message. And what they were saying is, it is necessary to circumcise new believers in order them to keep the law of Moses. And it appears this group actually tried to force Titus, who was with Paul, who was a Gentile, to be circumcised. And Paul writes, we did not yield to them, in submission to them for a moment, so that the truth of the gospel might be preserved for you. So, you know, the focus of this letter is actually on the churches in Galatia, but from what we see when we look at the books of Acts, it could have been sent to any one of a number of churches in the area at that time. Because it appears this teaching, this wrong gospel, was pretty widespread. And it also tells us that Paul has first-hand knowledge of these kinds of teachers. So Paul has decided to go to Jerusalem, and he's not going to get approved as an apostle. And this is another one of the things that, as I said, the false teachers were claiming, that Paul was not appointed to the ministry by Jesus. So Paul is actually going to Jerusalem to set the gospel straight. And he's going to do so with the other leaders of the church, the other apostles. Because Paul rightly saw himself as equal to them. So together, they're going to set the gospel straight from the distortions of these teachers. The teachers we're finding in Antioch, they're showing up in Jerusalem, they're showing up in Galatia later. So, it's a very necessary meeting. And it's necessary because the gospel was under attack. And it was under attack from within the church. These teachers, they claim, and perhaps they believe they truly were followers of Christ and his doctrine. But their gospel was wrong. So the elders of the church and the apostles are gathered together in Jerusalem to discuss this very issue. And if we're reading in Acts 15, we read there was a lot of debate. And then finally, Peter, the apostle Peter, stands up and he says, brothers, you know that in the early days God made a choice among you that by my mouth the Gentiles should hear the word of the gospel and believe. This is recorded in Acts 10. And God, who knows the heart, bore witness to them by giving them the Holy Spirit just as he did us. And he made no distinction between them and us, having cleansed their hearts by faith. Now therefore, why are you putting God to the test? By placing a yoke on the neck of these disciples that neither our fathers nor we have been able to bear. But we believe that they will be saved through grace of the Lord Jesus Christ, just as they will. Peter's speech was marvelous, and all the other apostles, James and all the other apostles, they agreed with Peter, and that basically was the decision of the council. And they submitted letters to the Gentile converts in Antioch and Cilicia and Syria. These are places where Paul had been ministering. But Paul also shares this story to the Galatians because he is defending his apostleship. He says, the church leaders there in Jerusalem, they added nothing to me. There was no need. You know, Paul had already had his calling directly from Jesus. And these apostles knew it. They saw that Paul had been entrusted with the gospel to the uncircumcised, the Gentiles. Paul writes here that James and Cephas, another name for Peter, and John, who seemed to be pillars, perceived the grace that was given to me. And they gave the right hand of fellowship to Barnabas and me, that we should go to the Gentiles and they to the circumcised. No, they weren't sending Paul. They were recognizing that God had already sent Paul. So we see in these passages that Paul is equal to the other apostles. And he was quite instrumental in the decision at the Jerusalem Council. And all of this seems to me, it's like Paul's saying to the people, he's writing to the Galatians, and he knows the false teachers are going to read this. He says, you know what? You don't believe I'm an apostle directly appointed by Jesus Christ? Go ask James

0: I mean, primarily because it's the Word of God. But you know why else it's wonderful? It's like when we come across a passage that might be difficult to understand, God gives us another passage elsewhere that helps us understand. I mean, today, you know, we received help from the book of Acts to understand Paul's letter to the Galatians. The other thing we learn is about this Paul, who wrote the letter to the Galatians. He wrote 12 more letters that are in our Bible. But this Paul is a true apostle. He's an apostle of Jesus Christ. He's a prophet. He is one who speaks and writes under the power of the Holy Spirit at the direction of God the Father. So when we read Paul's words in the letter of Galatians, and when we read him explaining what the gospel is and what it is not, we can know that what he says is the truth. It comes directly from God. So as we continue our study, as we continue our lives, let's remember that Paul and these other Bible writers are speaking the words of God. And as Paul writes to these first century Christians to defend the gospel against the counterfeit, Paul has the same sure message for us today. And that's the good news of the gospel. So I return to it, brothers and sisters. God loves you because of Jesus Christ. Let us pray. Father, we're very thankful for the pen of Paul, a man Jesus called directly to be his spokesman to the Gentiles. We're thankful for his ministry and those he's called to the ministry, which leads ultimately to us being called to you, Lord. Lord, work this truth in our hearts throughout this week, that we may glorify you and live lives that bring honor and glory to you. We pray in Jesus' name. Amen. Amen.
1: Thank you for that message, Randy. Our sick and visitors report will be given by Charlie Fry.
2: Thank you, Brother Robert. Yes, sir. All right. Life has a simple formula. Look back and thank God, and look ahead and trust God. Remember that. God bless this world. God bless the Hutt class. God bless America. God bless our troops and service personnel. And God bless our President, Donald Trump. Let's remember our prayers this week to sick. Eddie Anderson, L.G. Todd, and Brad Fry. Brad, I thought he was going last week. He's going this week to Texas. So I'll give you a report next week. Christopher Tim, Sammy Martin, Johnny Anderson, Diane Martin, Jennifer Mew, Delaney Stevens, April Causey, James Pierce, Kathy Morgan, Miss Sue Dickey and Steve, Eddie Hill, Jameson Seldon, Ricky Jordan, Donald Montgomery, and Miss Loretta Booth. And our Christian sympathy goes out to the Hughes family and the loss of their mother, Miss Juanita Hughes. And our Christian sympathy goes out to the Brown family and the loss of their mother, Miss Doris Brown. And we want to wish Johnny Vault and Duck Watts a happy birthday.
1: 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Any announcements from anyone? All right, well, next Sunday our teacher is going to be a special guest lined up by Mark, so we will see who that is next week. 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

0: Thank you. 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
5: It's a good problem to have that Amy's telling you, go spend your money. 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My name is Mark Owens. And Amy, we're going to get into the full body scan of your retirement plan. And you've said before that when you put these strategies together, that one of the things that you do is you work the numbers backwards. And you've said before you're a math nerd. So explain that to me, Amy. How do you?
4: It's called reverse engineering, Mark. Reverse engineering.
5: What does it mean?
4: Well, and you know, it probably means different things to different people. But to me, what that means, generally what I get, you know, because I work in an area or live in an area where a lot of people retire here. I think I added 9 families this month already.
5: Nice.
4: That all retired from the Northeast. And so for me to know what's going on, I have to reverse engineer what the previous person managing their money has done, or the lack of management.
5: Okay.
4: Right. So I have to see where everything is at, analyze that, play detective with it to know where the deficits are, right? Some things are good that I find, some things are bad, some things are just not age appropriate. So that's where you have to look at where things are, look at the numbers, and then reverse engineer it a lot of ways back to what it needs to be for that decade, right? For retirement itself.
5: What do you find one of the biggest problems that adults have as they put a plan together?
4: There's a big disconnect. You know, a lot of people haven't saved enough. A lot of people have no idea, you know, how well diversified their portfolio is. They're just very disconnected a lot of times. I mean, generally, there's rarely a time that I sit down with someone and I'm like, okay,
5: yeah,
4: you got this going on. I mean, I can usually find ways to make it better. And it's just, it's more so just the knowledge that I have and, you know, that I've learned and things that I've learned just with experience, research, those type of things that I know more than most people do because I study it. That's what I do for a living. So a lot of times people think that they're doing fine, and they do fine. But when you're actually into retirement, you don't want to be just doing fine. You want to be doing excellent, right? At least have your plan in place.
5: Well, I want my financial advisor. I want you to know more than me. I want my doctor to know
4: more. Exactly. And that's what I tell. I tell people that all the time. They're like, I'm so sorry. I don't know. I'm like, no, I'm glad you don't know, because I would be unemployed. Gold Shield Wealth would not exist if everybody walking around Myrtle Beach knew exactly what I know.
5: That's so true. And
4: so, right?
5: There is a misconception, because a lot of people feel like, well, Amy, I'm a little afraid to call because of that. I've made mistakes in the past because I don't know what I don't know. So I don't want you to get mad at me because of, you know, this situation I got myself in.
4: I never get mad. I am the type of person that if you come to me for help, I will reach out my hand to you, and all you have to do is take it.
5: I love
4: fixing problems. I do. It gives me such joy to be able to take mud and make clay of it and make something beautiful with it. You know, a lot of times we got a big old pile of mud, but what we do with it, that's when we have fun. We can fix it. Most of the time there are ways to fix it, but it'll never get fixed if you don't reach out for help.
5: And how do we reach out to you?
4: Well, you call me at 843-585-5223 and just say, hey, I need Amy's help. I want her to take a look at things, and we'll sit down. We'll have a heart to heart about where you've been, where you're at, and where you want to go.
5: You can say, hey, I've got some mud, and we need to make some clay.
4: Yeah, I got some mud I want Amy to look at. My staff will know. They'll know what you mean.
5: 843-585-5223. I'm always thinking about income and retirement. Always thinking about the risk in your portfolio. Always thinking about your taxes. That's like the mission statement, the 3 key pillars from the team at Gold Shield Wealth. Again, that number, 843-585-5223. And there was a Northwestern Mutual study that says retirement planning comes down to 3 simple questions. What's coming in, what's going out, and what have you saved?
4: You know, it is really that simple. But then also, you know, there are different subsets of each of those categories. But absolutely, you know, what's coming in is hugely important. You know, some people want to retire, so they try to convince themselves that the Social Security check coming in is going to suffice.
5: Mm-hmm.
4: And it might suffice for today, but it probably won't suffice 5 years from now,
5: right?
4: Or 10 years from now. You know, so you also have to look at what's going out. Another huge misconception is people are like, well, I'm not going to spend as much money in retirement. Bull, you will. You'll spend more. A lot of times you'll spend more because there's stuff to do. You don't want to just sit in your house doing nothing.
5: Yeah.
4: Broke.
5: Mm-hmm.
4: That's how people become unhappy, angry, and they age a lot faster.
5: Like the clip we played at the beginning of the show, you have to tell people, go spend your money. Why do people have that fear of spending their hard-earned money?
4: Because everybody is afraid of going broke in retirement. And think about it. If you're 90 and you're broke, what are you going to do?
5: Mm-hmm.
4: What do you do? You know, I work with a lot of clients that have no family. You know, how do you, so it is, it's a valid fear. And I honor that fear. I don't try to ever downplay it because it is a valid fear. However, you know, some people just need that permission. I have one lady here in Myrtle Beach. I love her to death, but she sent me a picture. She wants a golf cart now. I've given
5: yes.
4: her permission to go spin, and now she's buying a golf cart.
5: Love it.
4: I sent her one the other day. It's a 57 Chevy golf cart.
5: Oh,
4: it is adorable. I'm like,
5: beautiful.
4: You need this one. You think you should get this golf cart. But it's just a lot of times people feel nervous. They need that teammate
5: mm-hmm.
4: that I am to say, listen, we've discussed this. We've planned for it. We've budgeted it in, right? We've planned for it. Go do it. Go spend your money. You do not want to be the richest man in the cemetery mm-hmm. or woman.
5: That's right. And you often say, go spend that money instead of leaving money to the kids or the grandkids. Go create memories and experiences.
4: Absolutely. Absolutely. Because if your family, a lot of times if you ask them and have a true heart to heart, they would rather have those memories that they make with you versus a lot of times the huge tax issue you leave them with.
5: Right. I want to talk real quick to that young lady you were speaking about that wants to get the golf cart. And let me talk to you, ma'am, because as someone who has a golf cart, I bought mine. It's been six years ago. I bought a golf cart when my dad passed away.
4: That's what you spent some of your money on,
5: that
4: right?
5: Was a little bit of
4: I
5: my
4: remember
5: inheritance.
4: You telling me that.
5: Yep. I spent it on the golf cart, put the rest of it away. I was like, this is mine. This is the one
4: yeah.
5: thing that I want. That has been one of the best investments I've ever had.
4: You talk about that golf cart a lot. So I do know that your dad smiles from heaven looking down and be like, yeah, that was some money well spent right there. That brought him a lot of joy. That's what life is about, is joy. And, you know, if you have the money sitting there and you want to go spend it, you worked all those years. You know, most people have been saving 30 and 40 years. And then a lot of times the last 10 years are like, oh, crap, I haven't saved enough. So now I got to kick it into high gear.
5: Yep.
4: So they've really sacrificed. And so now it's like we're here. We made it to retirement. You know, I'm going to reel you in. If you're going to, you know, buying golf cart after golf cart and spending too much money, that's my job to say, whoa, pump the brakes a little bit. Maybe mm-hmm. we're going a little bit too far. But that's why having a good relationship with my clients is important, because they know that the advice I give comes from my heart.
5: Yeah.
4: And I don't want them to hurt themselves, but I want them to just maximize life, because God gave us one. Wear it out.
5: Amen.
4: Did you save any inheritance money for the next golf cart by chance?
5: No. My goal is to make this one last. I will drive this bad boy until the wheels fall off, and then I'll see what happens.
4: I'm surprised
5: that.
4: You haven't already. Seems like you're on it all the time.
5: Well,
4: do you drive it to work?
5: I have driven it to the Mexican restaurant.
4: Oh, well, there you go.
5: There it is. 90% of the time on my golf cart, I'm just being the neighborhood Uber for my degenerate friends after the pool party who's been a little overserved.
4: That's so, good, though. Yeah. Everybody needs a neighborhood Uber.
5: It's a great investment. Hey, I want to talk a couple seconds here. Let me give that number 843-585-5223. 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Talking about income and retirement, talking about taxes, talking about risk. 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And we had a great conversation last week about the power of an annuity and how it could benefit your overall portfolio. 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But let's spend a couple of seconds kind of recapping how an annuity could really benefit our overall plan, Amy.
4: An annuity, whether it is bought for just principal protection and growth or principal protection and income, can give retirees that mind to go buy that golf cart, right? Because in an annuity, it's going to protect your downside. If it's a fixed indexed annuity or a fixed annuity, if the world implodes and the market crashes, doesn't matter. Mm-hmm. The annuity will keep that bottom, that zero floor. You won't go backwards based on the market. So a lot of times people going into retirement to feel confident to go spend that money we need to segregate some of that money into safer buckets, you know, the spent, the now and the near decade, to where you're not eroding into your savings if it's down, if your equities are down.
5: And there's a reason they call you the annuity queen, because you really do. You take pride in your knowledge of annuities. You love helping people out.
4: I do. But I like to dissect things. Like, I enjoy that. And I love to review them for people who have had them. I get a lot of people, they're like, yeah, I bought this. And the person who sold it to me, I haven't heard from them. And then they're not making any money. And when I look at it, and then just to see the look on their faces when they're like, oh, thank God, you know, help is on the way. I almost feel like I'm a savior, you know, like I'm showing them like, okay, here's what you have, but there's a way out. You know, you can do what's called a 1035 exchange, annuity to annuity, just to change insurance products or companies. So to me, that's important. I review my own clients' annuities I've personally put their money in. I review those every single year to make sure that annuity is still fitting the need and doing what it needs to do for my client. You know, that's very important. Annuities are not crock pot. You know, Sid Mullins, right? Good old
5: yeah.
4: Sid.
5: Oh, great guy.
4: Sid is who has taught me so much about annuities, because he's as nerdy as I am. And he likes to dissect them too. But the one thing that he said it one day and it stuck with me. He's like, Amy, annuities aren't crock pots. They're not set it and forget it stuff. And I'm like, they're just not, you know, they need to be looked at, analyzed, because you're not losing your money in the market. Well, that's good. Mm-hmm. But there's so much more to it than that. You still want to try to outpace some taxes and inflation as well.
5: So if somebody just wanted to have a conversation with you about an annuity, is that an option, or do we have to talk 401ks, we have to talk legacy? What if I come to you, Amy, and I just say, I just want some guidance on an annuity?
4: No, I get a lot of that. I mean, people sometimes just pop on in here and ask, but give me a call at 843-585-5223 and tell Rob at the front desk, say, hey, listen, I want Amy to review my annuity, and I'll be happy to do that for you, because that's important. You need to look at it even beyond if you want to reposition it or upgrade it or not. This is the time in your life that you should know what you have and how to utilize it. Mm-hmm. Any insurance product, whether it's life insurance, health insurance, all of that. That's another thing, you know, my husband does, Andrew, he analyzes people's Medicare to make sure that the Medicare plan that they're in is still suitable for the next year for them. So it's the same concept. People just forget that annuities are actually insurance products. They are at their core. That's what they are.
5: But they're a great opportunity for income in retirement.
4: Absolutely, yes.
5: Yeah. Okay, to more information about that, 843-5855. Boy, my southern twang. When I talk to you, my twang.
4: I know I can't talk either today.
5: But it's like when I talk to you, my twang comes out. And I don't think I have any southern twang, but then I'll talk about, give Amy a call at 843-585-5223.
4: I rub off on people, Mark.
5: GoldShieldWealth.com. We need to stop saying a nice cup of coffee when you sit down with Amy and the team at Gold Shield Wealth. You need to have some sweet tea in there.
4: We've got sweet tea. We've got coffee. We've got iced coffee. You name it. We've got it.
5: And by the way, it's not soda. It's not pop. It's Coca-Cola. You can get you a Coca-Cola.
4: I actually call it pop.
5: You call it pop?
4: Yeah.
5: Amy, I'm done with you. It's Coca-Cola around.
4: But you weirdos down there in Georgia, everything's a Coke. And everything is not a Coke.
5: Everything it is. No.
4: A Sprite is not a Coke.
5: Can I get you a Coke?
4: Yes. A Sunkist is not a Coke.
5: What would you like? I'd like a Sprite. Can I get you Coca-Cola? Sure. What kind? I'd like a Mountain Dew. Everything
4: so
5: is
4: confusing.
5: A Coca-Cola.
4: Everything is a Coke.
5: Home base is here in Atlanta. So they've been very good to us in this city for a long time.
4: They've indoctrinated you guys is what they've done.
5: I'll ask for Coca-Cola and get a hot coffee out of it. All right. 843-585-5223. GoldShieldWealth.com to meet Amy and the team. Hey, let's talk about that for a second. You were just mentioning how you really dissect a retirement strategy or a portfolio, and you call it the full body scan of your retirement plan. Amy, what exactly does that mean?
4: You know, I want to know what you're invested in. I want to know if you've got mutual funds, if you've got ETFs. I want to know what those funds are containing. I want to know what kind of fees you're paying. A lot of people, there are hidden fees and things that you have no idea exist. So I analyze all of that. I want to see what's going on and then look and see, okay, here's how it's structured now. Does it meet the goals and objectives of what they need for today? Mm-hmm. And then we work together to polish it up. Another way that I kind of describe it too is, you know, gathering up all the puzzle pieces that most people have scattered all over the place. You know, so we need to analyze those individually. But what most people forget is they'll look look at one account or another account, like, oh, this account's doing great. But you have to look at everything as an aggregate, right? Everything together, because everything should dance together. In right. retirement, things should be intentional. They should be cohesive. They should dance and complement each other. So a lot of times I find so much overlap. I find extremely high expense ratios in mutual funds where people are like, whoa, wait a minute, I had no idea. Well, you don't have the software and the knowledge I have to know how to look.
5: That's right. So take advantage of it. 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I want to talk to the first generation of Gen Xers right now. I'm Gen X. Are you Gen X?
4: I am, yeah.
5: Okay.
4: Yeah, I'll be 48 next month. We're cool Gen Xers.
5: Yeah, we are. You know, we're latchkey kids. Nothing bothers us. We've been through it all.
4: We are definitely resilient.
5: Yes, we are.
4: Yeah, we are.
5: But I want to talk to the Gen Xers, the fellow Gen Xers out there, because the first round of us, well, they're getting ready to retire. And for a lot of those adults, it feels like there's been a lack of education about retirement planning. I want you to hear this clip from TikToker Jenny Embolden, who is a part of the Gen X generation.
6: Pensions disappeared. My parents didn't have one. I remember hearing about them at my grandparents' generation. But for us, there was no pension. The best we were told was Social Security. Back in the 80s, the 401k was given birth to. But did you receive any information in high school or in college of how a 401k was to be used
5: nope.
6: for retirement? How you were supposed to use that as your tool? No. Back in the 80s, I remember hearing the CDs were all the big ways to make money.
5: And not just the Case Logic CDs with Nirvana and Soundgarden and Pearl Jam.
4: I was like, whoa.
5: So let's talk to those adults in their 50s who maybe saved in a 401k, but they're never really shown how to turn it into a retirement income plan. Do you find that often, that this generation is kind of lost when putting that plan together?
4: Let me tell you, I was one of those.
5: Yeah.
4: You know, prior to going into finance, I invested in 401ks through healthcare hospitals for 20 years almost. You know, I started working in a hospital at 16. And it's a huge deficit, because I worked in major hospitals in the Charlotte area, in the Minneapolis area. And yeah, we were saying, oh, here, you've got this 401k. And pretty much all they educated you on was, oh, they'll do a match. But a lot of people don't even realize that if they don't put the money in, they're not going to match it. So mm-hmm. that's just free money you're giving away. So there's a huge disconnect, because there's no guidance on, well, how much should I actually be saving, right? That's the big disconnect. I mean, it's some intangible number. You don't even know, should I be putting 10% or whatever of my paycheck in there? And typically the plan administrators are, I mean, I hate to say it this way, but kind of worthless,
5: right?
4: And in the workplace plans are very, very basic as well.
5: Yeah,
4: on
5: but
4: top
5: that,
4: of that,
5: that's because a lot of us feel like, oh, they've got our best interest in mind. No, they're not.
4: Well,
5: they're
4: that's what I'm saying. I did too.
5: Yeah.
4: I honestly did too. I thought, okay, I'm putting in, you know, I'm doing the match. This person on the backside is managing my money for me. I'm all well and good. But, you know, come to find out, that really isn't the case. It's mm-hmm. just not most times. So our generation, unfortunately, a lot of people are not prepared.
5: Yeah.
4: They haven't saved enough, because there aren't pensions. And then, you know, Social Security, who knows what it will be in our lifetime, Mark. I mean, we think about it. I mean, I hope to be around 30 years from now,
5: mm-hmm.
4: you know, but will Social Security? I don't know. We're in a lot of debt right now. The national debt is the highest it's ever been. It's crazy.
5: Yeah.
4: It's larger than our actual population.
5: Yeah.
4: You know, so you think about all those things.
5: And on top of that, getting all conspiracy theorists here, but the birth rate is just dropping every single year. The next generation, they don't want to have kids. And we need those kids to help pay into Social Security. So they're
4: not. Yeah, but think about how expensive it is to have mm-hmm. kids. I mean, people are realizing that you just can't make ends meet.
5: Yeah.
4: You know, I remember when my kids were little, I was paying $250 a week. Corinne is 16 now. But when she was a baby back in 2010, I had to pay, I think it was like $280, $300 a week.
5: Mm.
4: For daycare, to be able to go to work. You know, so if you're out and you're only making $20 an hour, $25 an hour, and around here in Myrtle Beach, it's tough. You know, there are not a lot of really good jobs. It's hard.
5: Mm-hmm.
4: You know, so the answer is just don't spit out any kids so you don't need daycare and problem solved.
5: Let's talk to the Gen X, the first group getting ready to retire. Is there a certain age Who is the right person in that Gen X category?
4: Anybody in the Gen X category that has the wherewithal to say, hey, maybe I should take a look at things and make sure I don't get caught with my pants down. You give me a call, 843-585-5223. And, you know, we'll set up something. Another thing that a lot of people miss in our age bracket is we think that the 401k, the IRA money is the end all be all. Whereas you should be investing in some other like brokerage accounts, non-qualified money. That's our tax efficient money. That's the money that we can use later on. Mm-hmm. When we want to keep our ordinary income lower so we can do Roth conversions, we can actually get somewhere. But typically what we find is that 401k is that out of sight, out of mind. It never hits my bank account, so I don't see it, so I don't want to spend it.
5: Right.
4: So we're stacked too heavily in those type of accounts to where people don't realize. So many people our age, they don't even understand Roth.
5: Mm-hmm.
4: And what a gold mine that is, like what a wonderful investment vehicle that is. So I love educating on those type of things because it's lack of education for the most part.
5: All right. Well, give me the quick education on the power of a Roth conversion and why more people aren't taking advantage of it, Amy.
4: You know, Roth conversions are, they're not free for starters, you know, so you're basically paying tax today to never have to pay tax again on the principal or the earnings. So think of a Roth account when you're 70, if you have Roth money, you take out a dollar, you get to keep a dollar.
5: Mm-hmm.
4: You take it out of your IRA, you get to keep whatever the IRS doesn't take first.
5: Okay.
4: Same thing with the other, the non-qualified, the brokerage accounts. You get to keep what they don't take after your long-term or short-term capital gains rate, right? So that Roth money, get a dollar out, you get to keep a dollar.
5: I heard somebody make the analogy once. It's the equivalent of getting a spanking versus getting grounded. Because as kids, we get spanked and it's over with. It hurt right then, but it's done.
4: I love that analogy. I want to know who came up with that one. That's great, but it is. It hurts.
5: Yeah.
4: It does. And I tell my people that. I'm like, listen, these are not free. However, you know, and I have software that I plan it out so I can show you, is there value to it? There are times I look at Roth conversions for people and it just doesn't monetarily make sense. Like it has to be a good deal.
5: Yeah.
4: Right? That's the thing. You can't just roguely go into them and say, oh, I'm going to do Roth conversions. Well, there needs to be a reason to do it. But the younger you start filling that Roth bucket up, because each conversion has a 5-year clock, right? So
5: okay.
4: You can't really touch it for 5 years. So the earlier you start, the better off you are. But then also with Roth conversions, it gets very tricky because most of the time people are making the most money that they've ever made toward the end of their career. You know, it's very common for people to be making $200,000, $250,000 already. Well, that gives me not much to work with to convert in a normal bracket, 22-24%. We don't want to be converting things up in 30s. That's crazy. You know, so there's a lot to it. So the earlier that you can start structuring your money, funding those Roth accounts, so it's not just having to do Roth conversions, right? Invest, put some money in an actual Roth IRA.
5: Is there a certain amount that's a right? Can you give me kind of a range? Because we're talking
4: as much as possible. You know, what I tell people if they call me, you know, I worked with a lot of state and federal employees, and the blanket advice that I give, you know, because obviously, you know, I like to customize things for everybody, but there are cliff note versions and just basic advice. But fund the traditional, if your employer is doing a match, so say they're doing 5%, do 5%, because that's free money. If you don't do 5%, they don't do it either, right? So do your 5. But then if you have extra money that you want to invest, do a Roth 401k. A lot of employers offer Roth as well. They don't tell you about it a lot of times, but they do. And then if your employer doesn't offer a Roth, call me because we can open up a Roth IRA through Charles Schwab. And depending on your age, you know, there are contribution limits, but max that out. Don't just toss it all in a pre-tax status. But the thing is when we're younger, like raising children and paying $300 a week for daycare, you need to, you know, it seems like a great idea to procrastinate on the taxes because you have more money coming into your household now.
5: Mm-hmm.
4: But there's so many things that can go wrong for later on, and there's just not enough knowledge and education on how to understand it.
5: So, Amy, if I want more information about a Roth conversion, and again, spanking, you take the tax hit now, or a grounding where you pay taxes over time. And if you make the phone call and you say, all right, Amy, I want to get spanked with taxes, they'll completely understand what you mean with the Roth conversion. How do we reach out to you and the team at Gold Shield Wealth?
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4: This could go sideways.
5: Amy said something about a spanking, a tax-free spanking. I don't know what I just need some income in retirement.
4: Rob won't know what to say. Poor guy. He'll be like, what on earth is Amy saying on the radio now?
5: 843-585-5223. 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We were talking to the Gen X a couple of minutes ago. We're talking to those adults looking for a tax strategy. Always talking to the adults looking for income in retirement. But Amy, who are you talking to the most right now?
4: You know, my target demographic that I just love working with are people 55 to 80, 85. I just love that age bracket. That's my style. I like to get to know my people. I like to be a part of their life. If they'll let me, you know, I want to be a part of their team. So that's more of the type. But I also truly enjoy helping younger people as well. Love doing that. And I help a lot of my family's kids.
5: Good.
4: You know, that's an honor to me. And they're like, Amy, do you mind helping my daughter? Or do you mind sitting down with my 24-year-old and just showing them these things? And I take pride in doing that too, because if I can help set a younger person out on the right path, that's a win for me.
5: And as we talk about family as well, you've said before that you've had some of the families you serve, some of your clients that have their parents move down here from the north to move down to the beach. So you're always offering the second opinion service for those coming from up north.
4: Oh, absolutely. Absolutely. And a lot of the people that come here from up north, it's not that they dislike their advisor. It's just that they want someone that they can sit down with and actually talk to, because, you know, I say it multiple times, but there are three phases in retirement, and each phase requires something different. You know, navigating healthcare issues, just things, tax issues, so many different things. So a lot of times, you know, the generation, they're not really good with Zooming and doing things over the phone. They want to look someone in the eye. They may want a hug. They may need a hug that day. You know, so that it's just a different style that they need. So it's very common to, when they relocate here, they want someone that they can actually sit down with. And I enjoy doing that. So if you're looking for someone like that to just sit down with, give me a call, 843-585-5223, and we'll make you feel right at home here.
5: That's right. She lives here. She works here. She plays here. You will meet with Amy Ross. It's not a sub-advisor, not somebody that comes in every other week. You will meet Amy Ross, shake her hand, or maybe get a hug as well to have these conversations. She is proud to live in Myrtle Beach and support the community. You can always get more at goldshieldwealth.com. But one more time, take advantage of it this weekend. That full body scan of your retirement portfolio. It's no cost, no obligation to you. So leave that checkbook at home. All it's going to cost you is the time it takes to make the phone call, 843-585-5223. Amy, as always, thank you for the education and the information this weekend. We're back next weekend, but before we get out of here, let's get the final word.
4: So if anything I said, if you haven't looked at your portfolio or your retirement strategy, you need to give me a call, 843-585-5223. I don't judge. I would love to help you. Don't be complacent. Take charge. You are your own advocate. People aren't going to come knocking on your door trying to say, hey, let me restructure your money so you have a great retirement. So be proactive and just give me a call. I'll sit down with you and we'll take a look at things.
7: Time. It moves differently now, quicker than it did when I was younger. So much, in fact,
8: I appreciate it more. Time, it turns out, is something to be respected. Like they say, it waits for no one. There was a time when I wished I could have some of it back. Now, I look at it differently. I can't bargain with time. I can't manipulate it. Just respect and make the most of it.
7: Case in point, I've never once regretted the time I spend with my grandchildren.
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15: Hey there. Thank you so much for joining our show today. 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You'll hear us talk about the Retire Y'all Planning Kit. It includes the latest book that Adam has written, plus some other wonderful resources that you can get right there at your fingertips, all complimentary, guys. RetireYall.com is the website as well. And Adam, so excited to get started with you again, as usual. Love talking to you.
16: Mailbag show. That brings me a tremendous amount of joy because I can stay out of my own way and not go down rabbit holes. And
15: I love it.
16: Pitch fits of anger about modern humanity and how we're just slowly sliding down a sludgy hill of mud into depravity. And we walk amongst people who greet you with eye rolls and everyone looks slovenly and no one's well read. Anyways, get to the mailbag questions before I start going there, okay?
15: But hey, yeah.
16: Good news is AI, data centers, yay! That'll be good for us, but...
15: Well, yeah, I know.
16: I want to live back in the days when people dressed up to get on airplanes, okay?
15: Yeah.
16: Mayberry, you know, going down to the creek with my cane pole and...
15: Skipping rocks,
16: whistling Dixie, and... Anyways, go ahead, mailbag, let's do it.
15: Okay, cool. I'm so excited that you want to do this today. So here's our first question for you. I think a lot of people are interested in this. I turn 65 next year, but I am still working, and I'm covered by my employer's health plan. How do I know whether I should sign up for Medicare or if waiting could lead to penalties later?
16: Yeah, so this is the only mailbag question I read before I got on the air. Right?
15: Yeah. Yeah.
16: And right before we pressed record, I was like, really? You're going to give me this one? Because I forget all of the little nuances. I did a quick like Google search, but it's like, if you're for one, yes, you need to sign up for Medicare. Also, if you already signed up for Social Security, which I don't know why you would, because there's an earnings test, You wouldn't dare elect your Social Security while you're gainfully employed, because every dollar you make over like $24,000, they take 50 cents of their dollar back. So you probably didn't already elect your Social Security, but you do have to elect your Medicare. Now, here's where it gets all convoluted and messy. And about 20 years ago, Luann, I would know all of these details like the back of my hand, right? If your employer has less than 20 people, chances are you'll shift to the Medicare plan, your Medicare Part A and B. If your employer has more than 20 people, you might have the opportunity to stay on your employer's plan. It's kind of plan specific. But the answer to the question is, yes, you need to sign up for Medicare. Which brings me to a really good point, because like I just said, young Adam prided himself on literally knowing every single tax bracket to the dollar. Every single, what is the 401k contribution? What if you're over 50? What is the IRA contribution? What's that over 50? What's the SEP IRA, the simple IRA, the defined benefit plan limits? Like, I used to memorize this stuff. Now I'm just pulling at strings. I'm like, I think it's $8,000. Because the more you realize, like, financial planning, the more you bear witness to, one, they keep changing the rules on me every single year, so give me a break. I also had 4 kids in a 5-year time period, so I'm a little underslept. But the more wisdom you gain in the financial planning world, you realize that it's a whole lot less about the minutiae, the crossing T's and dotting I's of every single numerical figure in the tax code, in every number that's in Trump's big, beautiful bill, which, by the way, we've done entire webinars on it where I have like slides to like reference to get the exact dollar down. So don't think for a second we're just playing fast and loose and wetting our finger and sticking it in the air when we're doing tax planning. But the more you do this business, you realize, like, I don't need to commit any mental real estate on knowing every single number here. Because at the end of the day, most people are not making their business decisions or their retirement planning decisions based on the inflation-adjusted IRA contribution amount. Like, they like saving money in taxes. They want to retire. They want to have financial peace. And me regurgitating every single little nuance of what the Medicare provision is when you turn 65 is really not going to serve them. But nonetheless, I just answered your question. Yes, you have to elect your Social Security or your Medicare at age 65. If you already elected your Social Security, you automatically sign up for it. And then if your employer is 20 people, there's different differences there. So look, call our office. We literally have a team of Medicare professionals here. Okay, good time to do a call to action. We do it all, y'all. Don't you dare. Don't you dare. This happened just the other day. It happens on a regular basis. They go, Adam, what do you do? And I'm always looking for something. You know, I've listened to sales coaches and they're like, here's what you say, Adam. You answer their question with another question. I'm like, I'm not doing that. I'm not going to be that guy. You know, the sales coach goes, hey, Adam, what do you do? Well, I help people live a tax efficient, wonderful retirement. Do you want to be that guy, Luann? Do you want to hang out with that guy? You know? What if I said, hey, Luann, what do you do? What do you say? When people say, what do you do? How do you answer that?
15: I'm a broadcast host.
16: What if you answered it, I help financial advisors broadcast their message to the like you just went into this whole little soliloquy.
15: Yeah.
16: Know what I've noticed too. Here we go. There goes the show.
15: Oh, dear. Oh, no.
16: There's this girl I do business with. And I guess we're friends on Facebook. I guess. She probably wouldn't even say hello to me if she... Oh. Like, ran into me on the same side of the sidewalk, but we're friends, Luann. We follow each other.
15: Yeah.
16: This girl is the main character of a movie that's going on in her own head. Like, not a week goes by that she doesn't have some epiphany that she wants to share with the world about, yeah, like, how she's found the holy of health because she doesn't eat gluten anymore. Or, you know, she's tried gentle parenting and now her kids love her again. Or, you know, her relationship with her husband is perfectly because they set boundaries. It's like, just stop. We're all trying to figure it out. You know, Luann, these freaking influencers.
15: I know. Gag me. I can't.
16: Content creators.
15: Yep.
16: The older I get, I'm like, y'all, no one knows what they're doing. I was golfing the other day. Look, I sound like a golfer. Golfing with a pilot, a doctor, and a well-respected lawyer. Okay? It sounds like the start of a good joke.
15: It sounds like
16: and then
15: a joke.
16: Me, the guy who runs the guy who runs like the financial planning practice here in the low country, right? Like toot my own darn horn. I'm on like the fourth or fifth tee. I'm looking around going, you guys are all idiots, and I don't think I'm the smartest guy in the group. So why do we need to hear from the 25-year-old influencer selling their bathwater to perverts? Like, why do I need to see a picture of, you know, the 30-year-old with a turbocharged metabolism telling us all how to have six-pack abs? You know? Or the, you know, the Christian influencer with five kids. And, oh, my God, all of her kids just fall in line and put their backpacks and shoes on when they go to school. Without any raising of the voice. Same goes with the financial gurus. I'm so darn jaded with these financial gurus, you know? The China's buying up all the gold. The gold bug guy saying that the U.S. dollar is going to lose its reserve currency status. Or the Bitcoin bug who's just talking about how everything is going to get tokenized. Or, you know, the market maven who says everyone shouldn't buy an annuity. You should put all your money in my managed account. Or the annuity huckster telling everyone that they need a guaranteed, dependable, spendable income. Like, you have these caricatures of human beings putting on a facade that they have it all figured out. I guess I'm kind of doing that right now, too. But the way I'm doing it is I'm saying all of these people are not without flaw. All of these people are not perfect. They don't have their finger on the pulse of the market. They don't know where the S&P 500 is going to close at the end of 2026 or 2027. So just be really, really careful what you're putting into your brain. I think the whole darn world would be a heck of a lot better if we didn't have these content creator, social media gurus. And follow believable people, right? Like people who have a track record of success and periodically show you their warts. You know what I mean when I say that, Luann? Like, show me your warts.
15: Yeah, like their true self or whatever, right?
16: Yeah, like don't just show me the perfect facade.
15: Yeah, right.
16: Show me that you got warts. By the way, speaking of social media, my most viral social media clip is a time-lapsed wart treatment of my son's big, gnarly, gross warts on his knee.
15: Are you kidding me?
16: Yeah, we treated him with apple cider vinegar and they went away.
15: What? That's it? That's amazing.
16: That is my most viral video. I also did one about how we could have sent all African Americans to college for free with the money we spent on the Ukraine war.
15: Yeah.
16: Which now, as a Trump supporter, I guess I need to put my shoe in my mouth because we're starting wars in Iran now, you know?
15: Yeah.
16: Whoopsie. No new wars. Oh, not this term. I'm going to just let it rip because we don't want them to get their hands on a nuclear bomb, even though I thought we solved that with Operation Midnight Hammer. Right? I thought we solved that one. Now we're monkeying around with Iranian mullahs. Oh, we'll bomb the crap out of Oman, too. Yeah, let's bomb Oman. Up until 3 weeks ago, I didn't know Oman was a country. Didn't even know it was a country. Right? Like, I heard it in passing a couple times, like, while listening to NPR, which I haven't listened to in 10 years because it's now, like, have you listened to NPR recently, Luann?
15: No, I don't.
16: It's just liberal drivel.
15: My sister does, yes.
16: You know, yeah.
15: Yeah, yeah. I'm
16: sure that's serving her real well. I'm sure she's really happy. Sounds like my sister.
15: Yeah.
16: Freaking perfectly miserable. The liberal worldview is making us so happy, you know, like everyone is just, don't steal our joy. Don't steal our joy, President Trump. What joy? You don't have any joy. You don't even know what a woman is. You're like fighting for everyone to wear masks and get vaccine. All right.
15: Well,
16: can we get back to the mail?
15: Shall we go to the next question?
16: Thank you, Luann. Thank you. So let me put a bow on the last question, okay?
15: Yeah.
16: So, if you have questions about how you should elect Medicare, when you should elect Medicare, how Part A and B work, should you plug the gap with a supplement, we have a team of Medicare professionals who work under our roof. All you need to do is call my office up. Guess who else we have, Luann? Guess what else?
15: What?
16: We built this firm, and our little moniker is We Do It All, Y'all. 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My latest, greatest book is called Spend Your Money, Y'all. Don't be the wealthiest person in the cemetery. Spend Your Money, Y'all. Don't be the wealthiest person in the cemetery. I'll say it again because it bears repeating. I've been doing this now 20 plus years. And if there's anything I've bore witness to over the course of my career, God-fearing, flag-waving conservative people don't have a running out of money problem. They have a dying with too much money problem. Now, why is that? Because God-fearing, flag-waving conservative people listen to talk radio. And every other minute on talk radio, you have someone scaring the living daylights out of you. The trade deficit, inflation data, the Strait of Hormuz, the market's going to crash, buy gold. You're all going to get cancer, and your dogs are going to get cancer unless you eat our special freaking ointment dog food. Better get food storage, dig your bunker, put your tin hat on. Like, I love you people. I'm one of you people. But we ingest too much news. Now, people on the other side of the aisle, I don't know what they're ingesting. They're just prancing around androgynously. Like, they don't know if they're a man, they're a woman. Men get pregnant now. Men are, like, breastfeeding. I don't know what that is. Like, what is that little sect of human beings inhaling? No idea. They might run out of money because they're whimsical. They're foolhardy. They're wanderlust. God-fearing, flag-waving people, y'all are tight. You drive an extra 5 miles to save 2 cents on gas. You fight with your spouse because they didn't read the menu right to left. Did you really need that second glass of wine, honey? Had a guy come in the other day. He's like, I think I'm going to downsize my house and move to a cheaper house because it's just really expensive to continue to be a member of the country club. I'm like, man, you're 58. What are we doing here? That's called delaying instant gratification for future reward. That's what you people do. And that serves you really well. Don't get me wrong. If you're 20 or 30 years old, delay instant gratification for future reward. But when you're in your late 50s, your 60s, your 70s, I'm here to tell you it's future reward time. Live like no one else so you can live like no one else, Dave Ramsey.
14: 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Right? 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Health wasn't there, was out of work for a little bit. Nonetheless, she paid her mortgage off, scraped together a little bit of money. 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It'll be about $4,000 a month. You set aside this little swath of money, and that was set aside to generate another $1,500 a month. So you're looking at a retirement where you own a $700,000 house outright, and we could generate $5,000 to $6,000 a month of retirement income. I get it. Inflation is eroding purchasing power. But if you got $5,000 to $6,000 a month of retirement income and you don't owe a soul a nickel, you can live a pretty darn good retirement. You're not buying a sailboat. You're not flying first class. But you should be able to afford a couple vacations. You should be able to go out to eat when you feel like it. So coming to grips with the reality of your financial situation is a tremendously powerful thing. And that's what we help people do. We help people understand what the big number on the statement means on a month-by-month basis in their budget. And once you know that number, here's what happens, Luann. It becomes apparent to you that, hey, I don't need to keep working. I don't need to keep coming to this place. I don't like it. Ever since COVID, everyone's acting weird. My manager guy is like 20 years younger than me and listens to podcasts and content creators, and I just don't like listening to the idiot. That is a dynamic I've never experienced. You probably experience it.
15: Yeah.
14: When you have like a manager guy
15: right
14: who's 20 years. Yeah.
15: Yeah.

0: We had a problem where one of our older employees is walking around calling girls gals. I was like, hey, I don't think that that went away in the 1960s.
1: Wow.
0: You know?
1: Is that bad? Is that bad? I call my friends.
0: Is it? I don't know.
1: I call my friends gals.
0: I don't know if it's bad anymore, you know? No, I need to get it. I want to hire a human resource person just to sit by my hip for like a month.
1: Yeah.
0: Don't give them any power, but just like, can you just document all the infractions I commit on a day-by-day basis?
1: They could tase you every time. You know,
0: no, I don't need a shock collar. I just need, you know, knowing that type of person, they'd probably like, you know, hire a lawyer.
1: Yeah.
0: Like,
1: no,
0: you know,
1: you don't want
0: Scouts
1: that.
0: Honor, our office will never have a human resource person.
1: Really?
0: Because I would be the biggest like culprit. I would always be saying things and, you know, anyways.
1: That's funny.
0: All right, I got to take a break. Call my office up. Come kick my company's tires. See if what we're doing here is a hair different. I joke. I use you as shrinks. I unpack all of my anger on you periodically. But at the end of the day, what we do is we help people look at their money under a different light. That might mean you retire sooner. That might mean I tell you, hey, you got to work a little longer. That might mean we say, hey, you do need to leave that house and exit the country club and go find a cheaper solution there. I don't know what comes of it, but we're not going to preach prosperity gospel. We're also not going to scare you into making a dumb financial decision. We will shoot you straight. And how do we shoot you straight? We do mathematics. Math. Math is a beautiful thing. I don't know where I got my love for math. My dad was a mechanical engineer. We used to do math homework together, and he would break out the graph paper. And every number belonged in a square. And if you put a number outside of the square, we had this fun little game we played at the Curran household. It was called Do Math Homework with Dad Until He Made You Cry. And my sister and I, we got really good at fake crying. I could win an Oscar. If only I was like a gay, black, transgender person, I would be able to win an Oscar for my incredible acting acumen because, you know, I had to teach myself to cry in order to get out of doing math homework with Dad. But anyways, somewhere in between one of those crying fits, I learned that math is a beautiful thing because it doesn't matter how you feel about the math. It doesn't matter about like the political landscape of the math or what your neighbor says about the math. What matters is how does the math out? And what we do when we're designing retirement plans is we like to paint forward-looking projections using pessimistic assumptions. Now, what does that mean? We might go, hey, you know, what if we only make 4% or 5% per year on your money? Okay. What if Social Security doesn't continue to have a 3% COLA adjustment, but instead a 1% COLA adjustment? Well, we got to cook inflation into this thing. And then we line item this stuff out with our planning software. And light bulbs start to go off. Retirees start to go, whoa, never looked at it this way. My relationship with my money was always look at the big number on the statement. Or you had a financial guy and he would give you lip service and go, hey, you're going to be okay. Don't worry about it. That's not math. That's lip service. Looking at a big number go up and down, that's not math. That's hope. That's fear. That's uncertainty. So come kick my company's tires. This is how it works, okay? I'm like begging and pleading. Just please. Please. Have I resorted? Have I sunken this low, Luann? I guess so. You know, I guess so. My screensaver right now is the cutest three-toed sloth I've ever seen in my entire life.
1: It's okay.
0: My screensaver, I don't know how it even works. You want to bang our desks and like yell at technology like chimpanzees with me for a little bit, Luann?
1: Yeah.
0: Anyways, the technology, like chef's kiss. I don't know. Look at this creature.
1: Aww.
0: You know?
1: Is it cute? I have
0: cute
1: the moon on mine. I've got moon.
0: I'm man enough to admit it. This animal is as cute as the day is long. Imagine being so darn lazy that moss grows on you. You know, somewhere out there that a retiree is like, yeah, that's what I want.
1: Yeah.
0: I want to be so lazy and slow that moss begins growing on me. I'll help you design that retirement life. You know, shower off before you come into my office and smell the place up. You know, you're all musky and mossy.

0: All right.
1: That's a good time to take a break. Come kick my company's tires. Go through our planning process. Here's what it looks like. You call my office up. You get a book in the mail. We give you a free copy of one of my books. Free book. 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We're already paying for postage. Throw another book in there. Then someone from my office calls you and go, hey, did you get the books? What'd you think? Would you like to begin our planning process? To begin our planning process, it's a 15-minute phone call. We're not going to make you cross bridges or fight beach traffic. We're not going to have you in a high-pressure situation in our office where our finely-tuned salesmen work on you to get you to buy something. No. 15 minutes. 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Let me see if they answer my questions the right way. I don't know. 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But our hope is if you go through that little song and dance and you see the scale and scope of the services that we're going to offer, you're going to go, hey, this is actually better than what I'm doing right now. I like this. I like getting my taxes and my estate planning and my investments and my healthcare all met under one roof. That's pretty cool. So at the end of the second visit, our advisor goes like this. He goes, the next decision you need to make is if you want to hire us and in what capacity. You don't need to make that decision right now. You go home and think about it. You pray over it. Men, for God's sakes, trust your wife's instincts. If she ain't feeling it, don't go this way. I've learned that the hard way about a dozen times. I'll probably continue to learn it. Lord knows Bobby's probably learned it too. You go home and you think about it. You talk about it. Then you determine if you want to work with us. So come through our planning process. Read our books. Kick our tires. See if what we're doing is different. What's the worst that comes out of it? You guys just go, hey, I'm going to keep doing what I'm doing. 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
5: In John 10:10, it reads, this is straight from Jesus, it says, the thief comes only to steal and kill and destroy. I have come that they may have life and have it to the full. There's other versions that use the word abundantly there. I came that they may have life and have it abundantly. The question for me to you is this. What does the word abundantly mean? It's not something that we typically say on a day-over-day basis. We say it sometimes here on the radio show and in our office, we want you to have an abundant retirement life. But what does that mean to you? Because I think it means very different person by person. Every single family has a different vision, a different goal for what does retirement look like. Me, I still have some time before I'm retired myself. So it's a different conversation. Living abundantly for me is spending time with my family, with my kids, with my wife, spoiling her more than I think I probably should or do, and finding joy and peace and contentment. So my question to you is this: what does it mean for you to live an abundant life? What does it mean for you and your family with your wake of impact with the people around you? How do I want to live an abundant life? Because again, that's not something we think about. That's not something that comes out of our mouths, the word abundant. It doesn't need to be an abundance of stuff. In fact, I might argue an abundance of stuff is not what you need. It's an abundance of joy, an abundance of contentment, even in chaotic market seasons, even in chaotic political seasons, with everything that's going on in the world. My encouragement to you is straight from Jesus's mouth: go and live an abundant life. But what does an abundant life mean to you, mean to your family, and mean to your loved ones around you? Thank you.
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6: Hi there, Louie M. Fulmer here with Adam Curran as we are going through our mailbag questions. Well, I should say one. I mean, we've gotten through one, but we're ready for the next one. All right, Adam, here you go. Both of my parents lived into their 90s. How do I build a retirement income plan that's going to give me confidence my money is going to last? I'm feeling like I need to hold back on everything today.
1: Yeah. So any retirement plan that we design in our office has you both living to age 100. And, you know, it's always the man who's like, I'm going to die when I'm 83. And it's like, okay, well, you go ahead and do that if that's what's on your agenda. I'm going to make sure your money lasts until you're age 100. I think a lot of times people in your generation, Luann, I haven't done that. I'm going to start doing that more often. I'm going to start your generation, Luann, your people, you baby boomers who ruined everything, $40 trillion in debt. I'll be that guy.
6: Right.
1: You notice all the thought leaders are now blaming the baby boomers. Oh, wow. What an awesome, you know,
6: I've noticed that.
1: Worldview that is.
6: Yeah.
1: So anyways, a lot of people who are your age and aged like fine wine saw when their parents died and automatically just assumed they're going to die at the same age as their parents. Mm-hmm. Completely neglecting the modern marvels of medicine, how they keep us alive longer and longer. And also completely neglecting the fact that Luann has been on the record many times having said that her father's cardiologist was 50 pounds overweight and smoked cigarettes.
6: Yep.
1: Your parents grew up. I collect old financial publications. That's like one of my little weird collections I have. So one of my favorite parts about it, I love reading the financial past and hear what all the analysts and gurus were saying, and then only to look at what the market did the next year, 5 years, 10 years. Hmm. But as you're flipping through these old periodicals, you'll see advertisements for like Lucky Strike cigarettes, and it's a doctor wearing a robe telling you that it opens your lungs or,
6: what? Oh,
1: you know, all good mothers know that smoking a Lucky calms you down for your kids, so it was a different time. Oddly enough, though, if you look at like any pictures of like World War II black and white footage or heck, even Woodstock, everyone is like slim and fit. And if you were to take those very same like slices out of humanity today, it's just like everyone's all doughy and bloated and hunched over looking at their phone. Anyways, I guess it's
6: true.
1: I feel like I was born in the wrong generation, Luann, because as much as I yell at clouds about this, I don't think I'm fixing it. I don't think anyone's fixing it, you know?
6: Yeah, you're not.
1: I think too many people are just taking those easy dopamine hits and like, no matter how much I like thump my Bible, tell them there's a better way, talk about the ills of humanity, like they're going to continue to just kind of eat crappy food, inhale garbage. There's a reason why Love Island is the number one ranked show in America. You know, like, have you ever watched an episode of Love Island, Luann?
6: I don't even. No, I haven't. I have not. I feel.
1: Yeah.
6: I'm sorry. I'm out of it.
1: And I believe, correct me if I'm wrong. So at first it was like, you know, the first reality show was like just shacking up a man and a woman, you know, like, hey, let's finding love, you know?
6: Yeah.
1: It's a little creepy because like every guy and every girl would like profess their undying love for the person, even though they've known each other like 2 weeks.
6: Right. Gag me.
1: And then like the main guy or girl on the show was just like making out with all of them. And like, I really enjoyed our date today with 15 cameras all up on my nose. Really?
6: I know.
1: And then they like, I really like Tom. Tom is just so honest, and there was a lot of connection there. So, you know, that was as smutty as it got, but we were like, you know, if people liked this, what if we put a bunch of bisexual people on an island?
6: Oh.
1: Don't let the men wear shirts and put the girls in bikinis, and then the guys will hook up with the guys and the girls, and then they'll swap, and yeah, that'll do it. I don't even know what to say. I'm just like, anyways. Didn't you ask me a question about retirement plans in 90?
6: I did ask you a question about making your money last.
1: Okay.
6: Anyways, if you live into your 90s.
1: I share all of this because I want you to know that my message is not the radical, alt-right, white nationalist Christian message. Okay? What I'm saying right now is the majority. You're not going crazy. The majority of humanity is looking at this crap on TV and looking at what they're seeing on the internet, seeing how people dress polite throughout polite society. And they're disgusted and they're disappointed and they recognize that it's smut, it's depraved, it's slovenly, and it's not what's going to lend itself to prosperity. So I'm going to keep saying it on the radio. That way other people like me don't think they're taking crazy pills. They recognize like, yeah, this ain't right. This doesn't feel good. And I'm also here to tell you, I run a company where we don't tolerate it. And when we see someone operating at a level that's not their best, we tell them to shape up or ship out. We expect more from, guess what, Luann? Young people. Mm-hmm. I just did the math the other day. I forgot it. But our census age is like 27.
6: Wow.
1: We got a bunch of young people running around here. Most of them don't drink. I'm begging them to read books. Take good care of themselves, work hard, trying to live value-oriented lives. If you're a small business owner, you should expect the same. Don't fall into this camp of like, oh, these kids aren't what they used to be. Like, no. Expect more of them. Mm-hmm, mm-hmm. There's an old saying, we say it with our advisors. Advisors are like flatbed trucks. They drive better with a heavy load. Same goes for young people. Expect more from people. Give them more work. And watch how they drive. Watch how they impress you. All right.
6: I love that.
1: Come kick my company's tires. Come see if what we're doing is here is a hair different. So to answer your question in one sentence, your retirement plan should have an assumption that you live to age 100 at least. And most people want to leave money to their children's children. So there should be some money left at age 100. Now, here's my goal, though. I literally wrote a book about you not dying the wealthiest person in the cemetery. But you can have it for free. All you do is call my office up, 843-300-1182, retireyall.com, retireyall.com. Get the book right on our website. I want to see you die with some money. I don't want to see you die the wealthiest person in the cemetery, though. Okay? Big difference. It's one thing to die with $100,000, $200,000, a paid-off house. I got some people who are like, Adam, I love the new book. I want to do that. And I go, great. I can help you do that. Bad news, though. Your spoiled, rotten kids are still going to be inheriting hundreds of thousands of dollars. If not for anything, the equity in your house. Because part of spending your money, y'all, it's just a psychological approach as well as an X's and O's tactical approach where we cash flow your retirement. So instead of you looking at your money like the fine china that you never touch, you never break out, even when you do a nice dinner, you still don't break it out because you're like, I just don't think this dinner is quite as nice as it needs to be to break out the fine china. You look at your money like a pipeline that fuels your budget on a month-by-month basis. Make it rain. Let the dividends. Let the income. Let the RMD. Do a strategic withdrawal on a month-by-month basis that gives you margin. And guess what that margin is? That margin is where the good stuff happens. That margin, that surplus, is when you begin becoming a little bit more generous to children, churches, and charities. You let go of the pocketbook strings a little bit. And you go, hey, yeah, whatever. Let's buy a first-class ticket to Italy. Let's stay another week. Let's upgrade the cruise cabin. Let's be generous and take the whole entire family on a beach vacation. Can't take it with you. Never heard anyone gloating on their deathbed about how much money they have in the Roth IRA. Never read an obituary where someone talked about their Roth conversion back in 2025. We have a very short, precious amount of time on this earth. We have a small group of individuals around us. You should utilize the resources. Let's face it, money, man, I'm getting existential. Like 5,000 years ago, people are just trading like seashells and shiny rocks. You know, now we've got fiat currency that the Federal Reserve creates out of thin air and no longer backed by anything other than the U.S. military. And people are treating this like their idol. People are putting it on a pedestal when the government is $40 trillion in debt. I don't think that's the North Star of life, y'all. Accumulation, accumulation, accumulation. Look, I don't have a business unless people accumulate wealth, okay? I want to see you accumulate wealth. But there comes a point in time where you got to flick a switch and it goes, okay, now it's time to enjoy it. Now it's time to start spending. Now it's time to start being more generous. Now it's time to start buying plastic crap or airline tickets. I don't know what you want to spend it on. Or, hey, I want to be a philanthropist. Anytime my church asks for money, there's a love offering, or someone in my congregation or a friend or family falls on hard times, I want to be the first person there who answers the call in the most generous manner possible. I can't tell you how to spend it, but what I'm here to tell you is too many of you are not spending it to the degree to which you're capable of. Call my office up, come through our planning process, get my books in the mail. I wrote two books. One of them is called Retire, Y'all, Your Guide to Retiring in the State of South Carolina. It is the first and only book ever penned about retiring in the great state of South Carolina. Second book I wrote is called Spend Your Money, Y'all. 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I got time for one more question, Luann.
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6: Hey there, wrapping up our show with one last mailbag question for you, Adam. My husband and I are not really on the same page about when we want to retire or what retirement should look like for us. Do we need to have all that figured out before we come in to meet with you?
1: Welcome to the human race. Like, you and your husband or you and your wife are not on the same page financially. Welcome to the human race. We all know that weird couple that wears matching clothes, like, and they, you know, go out dancing every Tuesday night. Like, I call them weird, but we all kind of envy them. Like, how are they so in love, you know? I bet you when they shut the door at the end of the night, they get in, like, you know, knockdown, drag-out fights. And did you have to wear the same color shirt as me, Ted? At least that's what I hope, you know? That's yeah, so has funny. Bobby ever done this to you? This is a little game that I like to play. Claire obviously cares a lot more about her appearance than me. Just look at one picture of the two of us, and you'll recognize that right off the get-go.
6: Yeah.
1: But, you know, she gets ready to go out, and like going out could be anything from like a parent teacher conference to like a hot date to like, you know, the baseball field.
6: Okay.
1: So I like to wait for her to get dressed and then I see what she wears. And then I put on a matching outfit just to piss her off. Ah. She's like, no, that's not who we are.
6: Oh, no.
1: But anyways, most people aren't that people. And you know, Dave Ramsey calls it the nerd and the free spirit. Opposites attract. It would be strange if you guys had this perfectly aligned view of your retirement. I will say this, though. After going through our planning process, I have seen more, you see, honey, we can do this. I told you we should be able to do this. Thank you so much for explaining to this me, because I didn't want to trust this bonehead all alone, right? Like, there's a lot of that. There's a lot of like, okay, I'm glad we did this. You need an independent, agnostic third party to tell you the reality of the situation. Let's face it. Claire has watched me do some of the most boneheaded, idiotic things a human being could possibly do. So now I'm like, honey, just put it all in my hands. I have everything under control. She's a little misgiving of that. She's like, oh, God, Adam, I just watched you lock your keys in your car and drive a car through the garage door and, you know, feed the kids yogurt with the plastic thing still in it. I'm not so sure you got it all figured out with your life savings. And vice versa. Women, I'm not going to let you off the hook. You're yammering on about something and the guy is just like, I don't see the difference between the two whites, honey. Eggshell white and blue and white cloud are the same to me. And I don't think us picking eggshell or white cloud is going to change anything in my existence whatsoever. Can I just go out and make hay and then bring it back and, you know, and could we be good? Women are from Mars. Women are from Venus. Men are from Venus. Just stop me, Luann. Can you just stop me? So, what you're experiencing is perfectly normal. Mm-hmm. People don't typically come in here a unified front. More often than not, the husband and the wife are on two completely different pages. Now, we've seen it where it's toxic, too. Like, there's been a couple instances where husband and wife are at each other's neck And I'm like, hey, guys, why don't you have that out? I'm going to go get a cup of coffee.
6: Oh, my gosh.
1: You know, there's marriage counselors for this. But, you know, kidding aside, like, sometimes we kid. We're like, oh, we're like one part psychiatrist. It's true. You know, like it or not, I just said, like, don't treat money like your idol. Don't put it on too big of a pedestal. Accumulating wealth shouldn't be your North Star. Happiness should. Abundance, contentment, experiences. But you can't have contentment and experiences and abundance and financial peace unless you have some money. So you need to have some level of wealth. And what we're here to tell you is oftentimes that level is not as big as what you have cooked up in your head. And oftentimes, you know, the wife who's operating from a position of fear thinking, no, you got to keep working. We don't have enough. Mama bird. Like, that's coming out. And is it mama bird or mama bear?
6: Bear. Mama bear. Okay.
1: Whatever, mama bird. Mama bird. Huh? It's mama bird now. They're like nesting. They're like, hey, no, you got to keep working. So you come into our office, you go through our planning process, you read one of my books, you walk away and you're like, okay, this is a mathematical equation. Let's separate our decision-making from our emotions. Let's not let fear or greed or these make-believe numbers that we have cooked up in our head to dictate our next move. Let's make this decision based on the math. Let's work with people who are believable because they have a tremendous amount of experience helping people just like me retire. Come through my planning process, get my books in the mail, 843-300-1182, 843-300-1182, or check us out online at retireyall.com. 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God bless America. God bless South Carolina. Thank you so much for listening to my little show.
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1: Good morning, everyone. Brand new show this week. All kind of crazy stuff going on right now. The real estate market is definitely getting spicy. We're in a weird kind of combo between third quarter coming in, getting that fall market before the winter market. Interest rates have been kind of continuing to climb up, but we've seen some high-end buyers coming in like crazy. And I just actually did an interview this week that just got published with the Post and Courier about luxury homes, what we're seeing here in Myrtle Beach, how it's been very resilient, and we're very well insulated, where a lot of people are coming in. There's almost the tale of two markets where the high end is doing very, very well. Seeing a lot of big money from other areas. Mid-range is kind of struggling a little bit. Condos getting crushed in certain areas and places. So we'll talk about that, but it's definitely getting spicy. We'll break that down, what that means overall. Some huge news here with Zillow here in the local marketplace. Zillow is a big site everyone uses, probably the number one site most consumers do use. They're changing their entire business model where they're basically going to go with a couple partner teams that they work with that get all the buyer inquiries, and that's about it. And there's only a couple teams. Thankfully, we were one of those, being the number one real estate team here in the area, one of the top in the country. We are onboarding that right now and looking to add agents to our team. What's crazy now, it's kind of split up between a bunch of different agents. They basically pay to get connections and how that works, and they're changing their entire model, only having a few what they call teams that partner with them, and they're basically just going to go to exclusively to those. So it's interesting. If you're an agent in the business, that's very, very scary because people use that to buy leads. Now their one source is drying up in a marketplace that's already very, very slow. And so for a seller, right, you want the one that's got the leads, obviously. And then the other piece of that is, as an agent, you want to be somewhere where you do get the leads. And so are looking to partner, add to our team. Anyone out there is listening, watching online, as an agent, we are looking to add to that team because we're ramping up like crazy. And they told us that we need to add a bunch of agents to the team because of that. And so that's something we're very, very thankful for. We'll talk about, too, our investment fund has still been rock and rolling. Cal and our team, just we bought another one this week, just closed on it. There's a person lived there, an issue with the AC, a couple other things. We bought it as is, strictly as is. She was able to time getting out with her next purchase. We even gave her a couple extra days to be able to do that. And the coolest part, we were able to make it seamless for her. And we came in now, we're working on it, getting it fixed up. Carpet, paint, air conditioning that need to be replaced, things like that. So that's what we're very, very good at. If you have any properties out there that you want an instant cash offer, that's very fair. I feel we're much higher than all the other ones out there. There's a lot of, I'm going to call it scammers, but there's a lot of people that do this thing called wholesaling, which is technically illegal. But what you're seeing is a lot of out-of-state companies where they're not really regulated as much by our like real estate commission here, where they, in essence, outlaw wholesaling as a whole, unless you're licensed. But if you're licensed, you got to get in trouble for doing it, right? So it's one of those that they just lock your property up. They tend to try to flip that contract to someone else. And if they don't flip the contract to someone else, they just back out last minute with a small one-liner in the contract you didn't know about, and it costs sellers a lot of heartache, money, issues, and they're basically just stealing your equity. And so that's something that we don't wholesale anyway. We buy, close, all that stuff. We close pretty much every single time unless something major happens the last minute, which I can't think of any of that. So that's something that if you're interested in learning more about, definitely reach out to us. We'll talk about right now, if you're interested in selling a luxury home, it's not just locally, but nationally, that local, the luxury market is absolutely on fire. We're seeing that definitely the tale of two markets. You're seeing that K-shaped economy, same exact thing here. In real estate, we'll talk about that. We'll dig into the Fed futures, look at what the Federal Reserve is going to do. It got a little better most recently where it went from 2+ interest rate hikes with the Fed to now at least one. It's close to 80% in December. We'll talk about the other meeting before that. We'll break that down overall. And one thing is, more news came out. The entire United States is seeing 14% of deals fall through right now. Massive amounts of what they call just fall throughs. And there's a couple different reasons. Some of the psychology, right? Buyers are just a lot more scared. They're a little more hesitant. There's a lot more homes to choose from. So they're going to contract. They're continue looking at stuff. They find something else they like, right? They tend to want to jump to that one. So they're very, very finicky on the one they have. And so we'll break down what that means and how to keep your deal together. There's a lot of other stuff too. Lending's tightening up, right? You're hearing about that a lot. And so what's happening is, if you're not having somebody who's pre-qualified at the highest level, the real pre-qualification, then a lot of times you can waste 2, 3, 4, 5 weeks and then fall through last minute and it costs you your next property. So we'll go through how we navigate that. We do what we call pre-framing against that to allow us to protect our clients, and we're very, very good at it. How's that? Because we do thousands and thousands and thousands of deals over the last 20 years, and so it's allowed us to really get that dialed in, and we'll talk about that to help you as a home seller be able to stay above that and know what to look for when you're actually selling it. But the same thing here. Our goal is today is the same thing doing here, but 13, 14 plus years, I think actually 15 years on this station right now. And that's keep you updated, anything, everything real estate related so that you can make better decisions for your largest assets, know what's going on out there. And if you ever want to come back and watch these shows again, we stream them on YouTube. Just type in Blake Sloan Radio Show. You can also follow me on Facebook at Blake Sloan or Sloan Realty Group. But make sure to stay tuned. Lots and lots of great stuff on today's show.
0: For any new listeners, just to give you an update on just who Blake is, it's an amazing story. Industry leaders have dubbed him the Real Estate Whiz Kid. Been featured in Forbes, Wall Street Journal, NBC, Realtor Magazine, and many other national publications. He has been personally endorsed by Sean Hannity and Glenn Beck. One of those by itself is an accomplishment, but all of them together is unprecedented. Last week, we learned a little about how you and your team work and how a good portion of your success has come from the trademark systems you have developed to help both buyers and sellers here in our market. Recap quickly for anyone new to the show what those are exactly and a quick overview of how they work, Blake.
1: Yes, Rick, and it's just like the whole reason to the show. It's the DNA behind it. It's my why behind it. It's like the calls, right, behind the show, and it's really the biggest thing that ever, it's the only thing that matters, really. It's the only thing that matters. It's the one thing I see over and over and over. I teach my team about it every week. I hear horror stories about it every week. I shared partially one on last week's show where it cost a person over $150,000 just in that one decision. And one of the success stories you'll see now is kind of a little bit different, where their daughter used an agent who couldn't get the job done. Cost time, money, all that stuff. They came to us. We had it done, within a few days, which is crazy. So it just matters so much. Here's the thing. Everyone makes this massive mistake of thinking they're all agents the same. Look at them as a commodity, right? And it could not be any further than truth. Just like a doctor, a lawyer, right? Everyone, and I know this because I know based on what questions they ask us, right? The only question anyone ever asks when they call the office is how much do you charge? It's the wrong question. That means you look at people as a commodity, right? If I'm looking to buy corn, all I care about is the price. If I'm looking to buy rice, all I care about is the price, right? Because that's a commodity. When you're talking about a service-based business and you're talking about your largest asset and you're talking about 100 plus variables when you're buying or selling, you really need to understand the details and who they are, what they do, how they operate, what makes them different, right? Just like a lawyer. If I have an issue with a need from a law standpoint, I'm going to interview different lawyers, find out the most aggressive ones who are obviously specialists in that type of law so they can give me that competitive edge in the courtroom to help me win that case, right? That's what I want to make sure that we're doing. You should have that same level, right, of expectations for your largest asset, which is real estate. And so you want to make sure you understand, like, hey, what's the difference? And so I just noticed getting the business that after horror story, I really got into the buyer psychology and the seller psychology, and they just really thought everyone's the same. And I get why, because most are, right? Most agents are average. Average agent in our marketplace sells, right, less than 4 homes per year. And that's historically, I haven't done the numbers yet this year, I have a feeling it's going to be way worse, right? And so that's something you're seeing there just overall. And the reality is it's very hard for one single agent to really execute at the highest level because there's so many things that have to be done right now to sell a property. In this market especially, where things are more difficult, every detail matters. And the reality is there's 118 different variables from A to Z when you're selling a property. If each one's handled correctly, meaning to execute the highest level, those are things like price strategy, photo quality, the order of the photos. Do they respond to leads that come in, like a web lead online? If they respond, how long does it take them? All these things matter, right? Within minutes, if you don't call that lead back within minutes, the likelihood of getting on the phone drops by 10x. There's all these small things that really have to hit. And on the documentary that we filmed and that you can find on BlakeSloan.com that we did for all the consumers out there, there's a company we go through. They called 3,000 real estate companies in North America. Less than half of the agents answer the phone or even call them back. So think about that. If you have a house and 10 people call to try to buy it, statistically, less than 5 of them will even speak to the agent, and the agent doesn't call them back. That's crazy, right? And so you're never going to airplane via less than 50% chance of getting there. Same thing with houses that get listed, less than 50% of them actually sell. And so it's just very shocking. A lot of people don't realize that. And that's my goal and purpose on this show is to share and say, look, these details matter, right? Who you use matters. That's the most important decision you make. The agent doesn't pick the price. The market picks your price. You want to pick the best agent, and then you pick price together, right? We teach our clients and show them we don't pick the price. The market sets the price. We help consult you through data and analytics and strategy, and you pick the price, right? Based on the data we show you, and we're able to kind of help advise you, obviously, based on what we know And that really makes the biggest difference. What I notice is that most agents only do the three P's. They promise a world to get the listing. Number two, they put it in MLS. And three, they pray someone brings a buyer. And that is a very broken system. That's why 50% of properties do not sell. That's why most sellers are very frustrated when they're selling largest assets. And so when I got in, I'm like, there's got to be a better way to do this, right? You have one person at McDonald's in the front register, the drive through and fries at the same time. It's not going to be a good outcome, a good experience, or good food. But for some reason, realtors still operate the same old school way they did in 1975. And so I flipped the old school model upside down. And we create what we call a team of specialists. Each person specializes in what they do. We have an inside sales team, an outside sales team, listing specialists who are very, very good at listings, buyer specialists who are very, very good at buyers, right? Listing coordinator, closing coordinators, full-time graphic design, full-time photographer, videographer, all in-house so that we can control the outcome. But more importantly, I want somebody who specializes in that specific area of the deal so that they can create more leverage and create more gap between us and everyone else. And you add all those up together through the 118 different variables, creates a massive gap between us and everyone else. That's how we sell properties faster. For example, our team makes about 14,000 phone calls a week. And that's just the human side, right? That's not counting artificial intelligence, any of that. And so we're able to create a massive wave for our seller clients in terms of buyer eyes, buyer demand, buyer, you know, interest, because we're pushing so hard this wave of water of buyers, we're constantly selling them stuff, generate massive leads, and it helps increase demand for the property and sell them faster. And so that whole system design, it's called the Guaranteed Sold System, the only proven system that sells homes twice as fast and for 20% more money than traditional methods, and it works amazingly well. Anybody we sit down with, it absolutely blows their mind, even realtors. Sit down with them, it blows their mind in terms of what they do from a system and process, right? For buyers out there, guess what? 100 plus variables when you're buying the property that make or break the home purchase. It can cost you tens and tens of thousands of dollars. I watch people almost every week make $30,000, $40,000, $50,000 mistakes in what they do. I shared a thing where there's a person on my street, I live on the waterway. It's kind of a small, like little neighborhood's been there for a while, right on the waterway, kind of hidden away in Myrtle Beach, but there's a property that was there. I noticed a guy moved out months and months ago. It's like, all right, trying to track him down, see if I can help him, because there's a neighbor of mine, which I told that story. Her house is worth 1.2, 1.25, end up selling for 760, tore the house down, and she just underpriced it by really over $300,000, and I made a big deal about that with all the neighbors, and she was not very happy. But that's something that's crazy. You see happening all the time. Well, these people was able to get in touch with the neighbor, and he said, yeah, they listed with a friend of theirs who helped them clean the house for them. They moved away, and the agent went over and cleaned it. Now, if the agent's cleaning your house for you, guess what they're probably not doing? They probably ain't selling much real estate, right? Because if they are, they don't have time to go clean the house. They would just hire the cleaner. But the reality is they end up pricing it 1.1. It's sold in less than like 4 hours. Now, that price range shouldn't sell in 4 hours. Why is that? It means you underprice it tremendously. That property's easily a 1.2, 1.25, had a full pool in the back, a dock on the back, which is not $100,000 plus in terms of value compared to everything else. But unless that person lives in the water, we understand that, right, sells a lot of properties, they just pick a random price. They underprice it and cost that seller over $150,000, in my opinion, potentially more, just by using that wrong agent, right? This is why this stuff matters so much. And that's a lot of equity that just gets given away and wiped out. And I see this every single day. And so that's why I'm so passionate. That's why I made a promise to talk about every show, because nothing else I can talk about matters more than that. And so if you want to know more, I did a whole documentary. I exposed the industry, pulled back the curtains. You can really take a look at it. 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Also call me right now. Working this weekend, 843-
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Welcome back, Blake Sloan, Real Estate Show. Brand new market update, all kind of interesting stuff happening. Last week we talked about the micro market numbers. Those are per zip code. They were all over the place. You remember that? We really kind of dug in of like how some areas performing very well, some are not. Myrtle Beach had a very significant decline in terms of sales, where you're going to see that continue to, I think, in other areas. Where, so for example, Myrtle Beach leads the pack typically in those, where whatever is going to happen happens there first, and it kind of bleeds into the shoulder areas like North Myrtle Beach, Surfside, Garden City, then it goes to Carolina Forest. So that's what you'll probably see fourth quarter. But we track a lot. We track two different types of numbers, right? With front windshield numbers, that's kind of what's most important to me. It's like, what's pending right now? What's happening? What's the pulse of everything? And I track that every morning in my office. We'd go over it in the morning as a huddle with my entire team every morning. And basically, it's how many properties under contract last 7 days. And I can just tell, right? Typically, anytime around 500, things are going really, really well. Anytime I'm at $200 million or more in a seven-day period across the entire MLS, those numbers are great. And so looking right now, the past 7 days, 501 properties under contract, $201,252,000. So that's awesome, right? And I've been telling my team, we always see this. Once school goes back, you start to see a lot of big-time buyers come in town. They tend to want to avoid the crowd. They tend to, you know, have kids that are either grown or not with them. At least in my experience doing this a very, very long time. And it's happened already. We had a $2 million buyer talking to Roman on our team yesterday, who was coming in town. Anthony and our team just closed $1,025,000 on Friday. And so that's just something that you're seeing a lot of people in town right now. With that, we're seeing the same exact thing here. So right now, property Atlantic Avenue in Pawleys Island, 3.775 under contract, which is crazy, right? You see another one here, Rodeo Drive, or Rodeo, wherever it is, it's an office building, $2.5 million contract. Grand Dunes, Serena Drive, $2.499. Forest Dunes, 65th Avenue property, $2.4 million under contract. 5203 North Ocean Boulevard, which is second row Ocean Boulevard, $1.99 million. Holly Drive, right there in North Myrtle Beach, $1.899 million. St. Julian Lane, which is better on the waterway, $1.899 million. Carolina Waterway, $1.799 million. So you're seeing lots of big stuff. Overall, if I did the math, just kind of looking at everything, there's actually 15 properties or $1 million under contract in the last 7 days, which is huge. 115 properties are $500,000. So lots of big money coming in town, right along with the article that I shared, we talked about before, which we'll talk about today from the Post and Courier. Just lots of big money. And you're seeing most of that. Like here, if I look at the highest one, 3.775 pending cash, right? 2.5 financing. That's the one that's the office building. Grand Dunes financing. The next one, Forest Dunes, cash. They're selling a lot of high-end stuff in other markets with higher average sale price, right? They're selling that there, buying stuff here, and it's a deal for them, right? Our average sale price is much lower, cost of living much lower, so they're using that to basically arbitrage and kind of get a much better deal in what they're doing. It's smart, and so we're seeing that we're very well insulated compared to a lot of different areas where the market is struggling. I'll talk about that in a minute. One of my friends who has a large team just talked about some numbers in Austin, Texas, which I'll talk about. They're struggling right now. Parts of Georgia struggling. Florida's struggling. And it's interesting to kind of watch and see what's happening. I think we'll probably see a tough fourth quarter just based on what I'm seeing out there in terms of rates going higher. Once it gets to 7%, you're kind of getting back to that deadlocked. It's painful, right? Around 7%, people tend to can't afford as much. They tend to wait to hold in a holding pattern. And so you're also seeing some struggle in the economy right now. So we'll talk about that overall as well. Looking in the rearview mirror numbers, like, hey, what's closed? Those numbers are really kind of finalizing right now. Closed sales for Myrtle Beach, the entire Grand Strand, the entire MLS, up 13.9%. That's the units sold, right? So 608 closed last month versus the same month last year. So it basically compares July to July. It was down month versus month. So, for example, June, it peaked out at 640, then 608 in July. I think you're going to see that continue to decline the next few months, just because that's on the heels of when lower rates were here from the 5.99 low sixes, right? And so you're seeing that kind of also the seasonality of the you know season here in Myrtle Beach. That's something I think you'll probably see soften a little bit the next few months, especially as we're just seeing a little bit of a slowdown here. Sales price, median sales price, the overall area for resale homes is $399,950. To look at the average sale price, up 6.3%, which is great. $528,473, which is awesome there. So holding on pretty strong. That did bounce back up the last 2 months. It was up. For example, if you go back to May, it was $490. You go to June, $505. July, $528. And so that's great news. But the certain areas are struggling. It's very nuanced. And that's one thing, too, that you're also seeing average sale price be affected by some very, very high-end stuff like we just talked about that is skewing those numbers a little bit. I do like to watch median there and kind of seeing that's why it's flat, right? Year over year, it's flat year versus year. It's also flat versus month versus month. So, for example,
June 2026, 400,000 even. July was 399,950. And so same exact thing. If you go back to last July, guess what it was? 400,000 around the dot. And so that's not good news for sellers overall. I think you're also seeing some different numbers that are, you'll see, like, for example, new construction, they're selling at certain prices, but unfortunately what's happening, they're building $30,000, $40,000 of incentives. That's not really showing up in the sale price, right? They're buying down interest rate, 3.99%. So there's a lot of incentive there, a lot of new construction stuff selling, but a lot of times that does hurt some resale sellers because you got a lot of competition a mile, 2 miles away. We also had some scary stuff, too, where we've had a couple large land deals under contract, one with two big national home

which is crazy, right? And you're seeing this kind of happen. So I think there's some concern from the national home builders right now, pulling back a little bit, watching sales kind of slow down in certain areas. But the good news here for us is we are fairly well insulated with a lot of people still moving here, and an influx of people where obviously the last couple of years has been one of the fastest growing counties in North America. So that's good news overall. Days on market, the properties that did sell, average days on market 108, which is good, right? So that's come down a little bit. If you go back to February, it's 123 for a resale home. You got to think though, 50% of properties are not selling. So those are the ones that do sell. They're taking about 108 days on market to sell. Right now for inventory for homes, 5.0 months, which is good for sellers technically because it's not quite a seller's buyer's market. Anything over 6 months means the buyer has the advantage in a big way, and there's just a lot more inventory than there is buyers. Looking at showings per listing right now, the average listing on the MLS, typically you'll say a six-month agreement, gets 3.4 showings total. That's one showing every other month. That's terrible, right? That's why you can't list with any old agent right now. You cannot list with your cousin's friends, you know, brother who just got his license, right, and who just works at Chili's or whatever part-time. You can't do that. You need somebody who has dollars behind them, who has eyeballs they can put on your property. Otherwise, you're going to be sitting what we call a stagnant mass. It sits there. It doesn't get sold. No one sees it, and that's a big challenge for you, wasting a lot of time, because here's the other part of that problem. We have the data that tracks how many showings on average it takes to get a contract. It takes 12.0 showings, and so think about this again. The average listing is 3.4 showings per listing the entire time it's listed. Average agreement's about 6 months. So you take that there, you need 12. And so what's happening, you're seeing sellers, it'll expire 2, 3, 4 times for people before the property actually sells, which is crazy, right? How about you skip that, go with an agent who has the knowledge and know-how, who doesn't sell a house, you know, 4 houses a year. You're able to go with them, they price it right, they put marketing behind it, eyeballs behind it, and they get it moved faster, and it's a way for you to get more money. Because guess what? If you list it 3, 4, or 5 times, and you go from agent to agent to agent, you're going to get low offers, most likely, right? So think about that when you're picking strategy overall. Look at condos really quick. Condo resale, closed sales there, up 14% year over year, which is good. I'm a little questionable on some of these numbers because we're not seeing that same exact thing in the field. A couple of my agents are talking about that too. We're like, man, if you watch most buildings, every new listing that comes up is cheaper than the other ones. They're still not selling. I think River Oaks has like 30, 40 listings right now. I own one there, an investment we bought through our fund, and it's sitting there. And I priced it below anything else that's ever sold there. It's not getting any showings, right? So there's a challenge in the condo market right now for sure. A big article just came out yesterday about Florida. Same exact thing they're seeing there. HOA increases going up, right? Special assessments having to go up. They're having to increase their insurance amount based on the values of the buildings going over the last few years. And so it's just scaring a lot of people from the condo standpoint. And a lot of people are getting less rents than they had before, which is something to watch out there as well. Days on market for condos, average days on market, 125 days overall. The same thing, these numbers a little bit worse. Showings per listing, 1.8 showings per listing. So basically, you're getting 2 showings for every 6 months, which is crazy. A showing every 3 months. How many do you need to get an actual contract? 8.5. So you probably list your property or condo 3 or 4 times, different realtors, and get it sold based on the data, or you can just go with the right agent, a good agent, a top agent in the beginning. That's the option you have, right? That's why it matters so much right now in the current marketplace. There's so much resistance in that overall. And so that's one thing I'm seeing. I think we'll probably look and see what happens with interest rates, right, in terms of what's going on. That's going to really drive what we're seeing right now. Interest rates holding pretty steady the last 4 days in a way. Right now, 6.75 for a 30-year fixed mortgage. 15-year fixed, 6.32%. 30-year jumbo loan, 6.88%. A 30-year FHA loan right now, 6.34%. And a 30-year VA, 6.35%, which is great. Those are great rates right now. We've had a couple people go FHA and VA when they typically could go conventional because the rates are lower, which is interesting. It's one of the first times I've seen that in a while. Last week's show, looking at those numbers, it was 6.76, so pretty much the same overall. And this, the one thing we'll look at and watch is the Fed watch. The next Federal Reserve meeting is 19 days and 1 hour. And that's coming up September 16th. But you're only looking right now a 60% chance of a hike, which is more than half, right? If you look at October meeting, 71% chance of a hike. December meeting, 88% chance of hikes. So it's gone up like crazy since last week. So think about it. We're looking at 2 potential hikes at least this year, maybe 3. That's going to really damage the real estate market, in my opinion, if you see rates get above 7%. And so if you're thinking about selling, trust me, do it sooner rather than later. Do not wait till fourth quarter. I think it's going to be a brutal fourth quarter. And it's not going to, I don't think you'll see prices just drop, but it'll just be very painful. It takes a lot longer. People are stalemates, right? 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

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One thing I've been doing here for 10-plus years is put my money where my mouth is. And we right now, we have 84,417 active buyers from all across the globe. Like we got right now, we got Edna from Conway. I got San Francisco, California, which is super cool. Pittsburgh, PA. Sibley, Mississippi. That's a new one. Westminster, Maryland. Washington, D.C. So we have all over. If you're thinking about selling, go with the one that has buyers in waiting. We spend on six figures a month and generating new leads. And so massive amounts of leads and what we call buyers in waiting who can help you out. And so we want you to be our next success story. Really quick, last one. This is super cool. Karen and Roger, they have awesome success story. 6 months, no sale. They moved to us. We had it sold in 4 days. Karen and Roger had a beautiful home, high-end home, Pawleys Island. They were ready to change lifestyles. They're getting older, want to downsize to a smaller house where it's more manageable. There was one major problem. Their house had been on the market, listed with a different agent over 6 months, still hadn't sold. Over half a year on the market, they needed a different approach and change it up. Thankfully, a friend of theirs who we sold their property recommended Blake Sloan, Sloan Realty Group. We came in, we met with them, showed them exactly how we had hundreds of buyers looking for properties just like theirs, and we can expose it to more buyers. I came in, designed a custom marketing plan, launched our gold marketing blitz, professional photos, virtuality walkthrough, drone photography. 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So we sold it in 4 days when it couldn't sell for 6 months with the right marketing on it. And so here's the deal. I want you to be my next success story. 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You may not need me now, but I want you to go ahead and save me in your phone. 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So it's the first call. Put, now, if you want to hit one beside me, and then Blake Sloan Sold, 843-808-SOLD. We'll see you back here same time next week.

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3: To the unknown. I'm Angelo Bavaro, Fox News. NASA launched its next generation telescope from the Kennedy Space Center in Florida this morning to help unlock the universe's deepest mysteries.
4: This Roman telescope is said to be the next big thing in space discovery, and we're expecting to learn a lot from it. It happened on time. The weather was good. The SpaceX Falcon Heavy rocket successfully reached orbit with the Roman. NASA says the rocket's engines and side boosters can generate more than 5 million pounds of thrust. It's mind-blowingly powerful. The twin boosters separated from the rocket about 4 minutes into the flight, just as planned. The boosters will be landing back on Earth. And this telescope is just the beginning. Its long journey. It will go more than 1 million miles away from Earth. During its five-year mission, the Roman is set to work as a discovery machine, finding, according to NASA officials, tens of thousands of new planets, billions of galaxies, tens of billions of stars.
3: 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Rescue crews continue to search for more than 3,000 people who went missing after massive flooding in Nepal and Tibet. But more trouble could be on the way. Fox Weather's Adam Klotz with the forecast.
5: From Mount Everest stretching all the way across the Himalayas, we are seeing really a lot of that moisture, that humidity that builds up across India this time of year, late August and early September, rolling up over those mountains. And very quickly in some of these locations, absolute downpours can come in. And obviously that ground is still pretty fragile in some of those areas. We could be seeing anywhere from 8 to 12 inches in some of these locations. And that is enough that that'll rush down into some of those low-lying areas. Flooding could still be a big concern. Unfortunately, we're talking about rain in the forecast every single day for the next 7 days as they continue those cleanup efforts across Nepal.
3: The flooding has already killed hundreds of people. Crews have been able to save more than 3,700 people so far. 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
17: PVA has brought me back to life.
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0: Listen as Clay Travis and Buck Sexton recap another week of exposing hypocrisy and fight to protect our freedom. This is Clay Travis and Buck Sexton. Sound off.
1: Welcome, everybody, to Clay and Buck, a phenomenal show. Some people are saying the greatest radio show ever planned for you today. Looking forward to talking to you about all the things. We are here in late August. I cannot believe the school year has started for so many people. I see this already. And Clay, my baby is just getting to the walking phase, and people are already saying, have you started looking at schools yet?
2: Yeah.
1: Because their kids are all back in school. And I'm like, started looking at school? He threw macaroni and cheese at my face this morning. Like, I don't school, but that's where we are. So we'll dive into all the news. Look, the biggest thing, we're going to have just some reflection and in memoriam today throughout the program for the one and only Dolly Parton, who, as we know, yesterday passed, and we brought you that news. And it's sad, but I always feel this way, Clay. And I think about it, having been to a number, I mean, as we so many of us have, of course, a number of funerals over my life, a funeral for somebody who was taken far too soon and had so much promise and was sudden is a very different thing from the in memoriam and the commemoration of somebody who lived a long, full, incredible, bountiful, purposeful, and beautiful life. And I think that is clearly where we are with Dolly Parton, who is a true American icon. So, you know, we'll have some reflections on that throughout the program, and on also bring you in all the news. The big news item today that we have to bring you, that is new news, if you will. Congrats to Darlene Graham, who pulled out a full-blown Senate primary win against Ralph Norman. What was it, 52-48, Clay? That was the last number I saw.
2: That was the final margin, roughly. Very close, but she got over the finish line with President Trump's help. 52-48, yeah. Close win, but she will presumably be the next, well, she is the senator. She'll also be winning her own six-year term in November. She's a big favorite to do so.
1: So, congrats to her. She won fair and square, and the people of South Carolina by a slim margin. And, you know, credit to Ralph Norman, whom I think, this is a guy who continue to run the House. He's done a good job, I think, for South Carolina, and I think has been somebody who you might see again in the future. Just a nice way of saying Darlene Graham gets the W, and we will, by the way, we still want to have her on the program. And I'm curious what her top agenda items will be when she continues her role in the Senate, and what that teams, the comms teams around her and the people that have come over from her recently departed Lindsey Graham's Senate staff. So anyway, we'll get into all of that. And that, I think, is certainly a, it is a big political story in the midst of a whole lot of other big political stories. We've got this midterm coming up here. And I think, Clay, people are going to start focusing in on this a whole lot more. You're going to see a lot more money coming the way of these different candidates, especially, I think, on the Republican side. There's been a little bit of slow to spend going on in some of these media markets, which is a little puzzling for people. But maybe it's holding for the last leg of the race to really just flood the market. We have all that going on, Clay, and we also have the continued rise of the crazy left in the background of all of this. And I think that's something that we can spend a bit of time on today. This individual that we keep seeing everywhere in the media, Hassan Piker. This guy's been around for a while. So those of us who are living, a lot of you are probably hearing about him for the first time. He is the nephew of Cenk, who is the sort of Stay Puft looking fellow from the Young Turks. You know, he's a sort of a Zoftig. Can a guy be Zoftig? You know, he's sort of a broader fellow. He's Turkish. And his nephew is Cenk. I'm sorry. His nephew is this guy, Hassan Piker. He has continuously said some of the most vile stuff that I think anybody could say in political discourse. I, I, I don't know how anyone can think that they would want to. And Clay, this is the disturbing part. It's not just what this guy says. It's the fact that he has so many fans, millions of people, and that politicians, Democrat senators, go on the campaign trail with him. He says things like America deserved 9/11. Clay, here he is on American Jews. I wanted to have you react to this. 21, hit it. Cut. Oh, I'm sorry. That is an older bite. I'm still talking about Hassan Piker, though, Clay, because you got Hassan Piker, Mamdani, and Abdul al-Sayed. And all of them are rising through the ranks of the Democrat Party. I think that they just hope to run for cover, run behind this issue of affordability, and all of the radicalism fades into the background.
2: Yeah, look, this is a challenge, I think, in general. What Democrats are attempting to do is ride the young anti-Jewish sentiment that has taken root in many parts of the online ecosystem. And frankly, as we saw during the on-campus protests and many of the different on-campus anti-Jew protests, because they were anti-Jewish, they were certainly anti-Israel, but really they were anti-Semitic. They were very opposed to the existence of Israel and, frankly, to most people who are Jewish too. They want all of his voters, but they don't want the blame for all of the things that he says. And so they're trying to finesse this angle. I thought Abdul al-Sayed actually did it fairly well, and I'm not saying obviously I agree with this, but I think what he's tried to say is, I don't want to be in the position of canceling people for opinions that they share. So it is a very delicate dance then, right, Buck? Because you are on the stage then. And the standard that has been set for a long time, let me just pull it out of the anti-Jewish extremely.
1: We have that cut, but we have that cut, by the way, okay. That I wanted. That was my fault, cutting, calling for the wrong number. But guys, hit that cut now. 20.
3: People don't f Israel any longer. And if Jews in America keep putting this idea out there that they are singularly invested in Israel, eventually someone's going to come around and take action, not against the state of Israel, mind you, but against American Jews.
1: American Jews are asking for it. American Jews in this country, if they support the state of Israel, are asking for whatever they get. That's where this guy is traveling around with United States senators. This guy is getting his butt kissed by the top of the Democrat Party right now.
2: Well, I would actually take it outside of Hassan Piker, because I do think you have to be careful in general attacking people and making them celebrities when they're not actually holding office. What I would say is largely what Hassan Piker says, Mamdani, New York City's mayor, agrees with. Certainly Mamdani's wife agrees with it, which is troubling in its own right. I also think you can say Abdul
1: al-Sayed agrees with it, too, just to be clear. There's no question.
2: But he's trying. This is why I think it matters in the political universe. They're trying to walk that fine line between everybody understanding. This is why I said a while back, Buck, if you went into Dearborn and you asked a lot of Arab Muslim voters in Dearborn, does Abdul al-Sayed hate Jewish people? They would say yes. So what he's doing is he's trying to pretend to the larger community that he condemns anti-Semitism because he knows it's hard to win a race if you don't like Jewish people. But simultaneously, Buck, the people that are in his base, they are saying, oh, he's just saying that publicly. He really agrees with us privately. And that's the line they're trying to walk here.
1: I would also just note that if you walked around Michigan or any large Muslim community in this country and asked them for their views of Jews, I think if they were being honest, there would be a lot of things said that would really shock people, or maybe not shock them, but you know, would upset people to know. I say this as somebody who spent time in the NYPD intelligence division running informants for various cases into places that involved a jihadist terrorism nexus. And let me tell you, the things that are said in certain communities and certain circles, including by certain imams regularly, would be deeply distressing to your everyday American. obviously not all Muslims, just like it's obviously not all people or any extremist, stripe, kind, or type. But there's a lot of it going on. And views of Israel, by the way, if you did a poll in Michigan of Muslim voters there, how do you feel about the state of Israel? I mean, I would assume it's 90% deeply negative. I mean, you're going to see this is something the Democrat Party, this brings us back to, they like to think of Israel-Palestine as the white-brown thing, as a white colonial issue. But actually, in the Middle East, it's much more a religious issue. It is a Muslim-Jewish thing. It's actually not a white-brown thing the way that American college campuses and everything try to make it into. It's much deeper and more long-standing than just 1948, the Balfour Declaration, et cetera, et cetera, et cetera.
2: Would you agree with this, by the way, building on that? AOC tried to walk away from Woke 1.0. Woke 1.0 did not really focus that much on Jews, on the Middle East, on Israel. It was almost exclusively, largely, about black relationships with the country, right? And BLM. And they're tossing the BLM, the Woke 1.0, defund the police, America's a fundamentally racist country, on sort of the funeral pyre because it's been repudiated by masses, right?
1: Well, it's been repudiated, but also I truly believe Elon Musk still deserves so much credit for so many things that are going on in the world that are making people's lives markedly better. Clay is a Tesla driver. I soon will be a Tesla driver. SpaceX, Starlink, all these things that are going on.
2: It's remarkable. It's remarkable what he has done, and the fact that people have decided to rip him is one of the most unfair attacks maybe we've ever seen.
1: He's in among the most important.
2: Yes.
1: Among the most important people of this century, and I think there's a strong case to be made so far he is, over the long run, people would say Trump is in that conversation, obviously, too, but the most consequential people of this century for the world. But I would just point out, Clay, his purchase going to BLM, Woke 1.0 and BLM, his purchase of Twitter, which allows what people actually click on and want to see to happen, along with body cameras, is why BLM is gone, mostly. It really is that. It really is. They could no longer take the, there's this eyewitness who said this, and we don't have actual close-up footage that circulates so that people see the full context. Now that people see it, BLM is gone.
2: I think this is a big deal. You're right about body cameras. Here's what I would say Woke 2.0 is, and I'm curious if you would sign off on this. Woke 2.0 is Israel, and it's also capitalism is wrong. And so they have pivoted. BLM was destroyed largely, Buck, I think, by body cameras, because people said cops aren't actually killing black people. Like, crime went up. Like, by and large, the argument that they tried to make in Woke 1.0 was destroyed. Here's the challenge. I'm not sure Woke 2.0 is as easily dismissed based on evidence as Woke 1.0 was.
1: So I think Israel is certainly a big part of it, but I think in Woke 2.0, I like that they're using this 1.0, 2.0, because that's really, it's just another rebrand. It's an iteration of the same thing.
2: Right.
1: They
2: haven't
1: repudiated the ideas.
2: Which is identity politics. They're just changing the focus.
1: They're just changing some of the optics on this stuff. And to that, Clay, I would say there is, I think, a pivot underway from what we've established properly is called race communism to communism or economic communism. And this is what you see with the messaging about their, the camel's nose in the tent, so to speak, about affordability. This is their beachhead. Oh, it's affordability. Just give us power to hurt the bad people that have made your lives expensive and to pay for all of your stuff. They're doing this. We have Mamdani clips where he's talking with Clay. They're doing this everywhere. And the hope is that that impulse, that emotion of the communist pitch and more of the old school, there's still race communists running around, but this is really about an economic, the traditional, religion of redistribution, which is at the root of communism, and the religion of malcontents, which is what communism really is. They're telling people, we will give you the free stuff if you give us the power to take it from the bad people. This is essentially the whole message. And all the other stuff, even if it's about Israel or Jews or transgender stuff or whatever, they're going to just try to downplay that and sell enough people on what's behind door number one. So that's what I see going on here, and it's tied very much into the rise of the left as we see it.
0: It's like having your house at the perfect temperature all the time. Preset Clay and Buck on the iHeart app.
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2: Again, Clay and Buck want to remind you, as Dolly Parton brings us back, that news broke in the third hour of the program yesterday. We'll talk a little bit more about Dolly if you have talkbacks in particular. I would just echo the Imagination Library is one of the all-time great creations in the history of charitable giving. So many kids, millions. I think I saw this morning on Fox News, over 3 million kids in the United States, including my own, have all been signed up for the Imagination Library. They now have it in Canada. They have it in Australia. They have it in the UK. Millions of kids have read millions of more books than they ever would have if Dolly Parton had not started that. That's an incredible legacy. Let me play cut 27 here for all of you. So that we can hear exactly what Abdul El-Sayed is saying, and then we'll break that down for you on the backside. Listen.
14: I'm grateful to have grown up in a community where I got so much exposure and empowerment from the Jewish community. I'm so grateful. Judaism and the Jewish people are a light unto the world. Incredible contributions to our society, our culture, a beautiful faith that rhymes with so much of my own. And so, you know, we're going to continue to have that conversation. And so far as there are disagreements about foreign policy, my hope is that folks understand where those disagreements align and also understand that that does not come at the cost of Jewish safety. He's been one person with whom I've had a conversation among so many leaders in the Jewish community who've opened their arms to me and been willing to have a really, really good conversation. I'm looking forward to continuing those conversations.
2: It is impossible to have that opinion and have been on the stage with Hassan Piker campaigning with him. I think that Arab Muslim voters know that he is lying to you about this, that he does not believe that. And so this is the line he's trying to walk. We'll talk about it when we come back.
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2: Anti-Semitism is continuing to rise around the world every day, and the Jewish people continue to pay the price, from growing threats against members of the Jewish community to acts of violence, harassment, and intimidation. 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
17: News, I'm Roxanne Evans. A deadly shooting at a rave in Switzerland. A woman is dead and five injured. A manhunt now underway. The Nepal death toll climbs to over 800. Thousands are still missing as rescue teams battle dangerous conditions, including the threat of rising waters.
18: All this happening in the midst of monsoon season. Officials warn additional rainfall could severely hamper rescue efforts.
17: Fox's Marianne Rafferty. A South Carolina officer is dead, a second injured. The officers responding to a domestic dispute in Columbia. The suspect is dead. And a NASA success.
19: Three, two, one. ignition, and liftoff. Go Falcon Heavy and go Roman Space Telescope.
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1: Welcome back in here to Clay and Buck. So, we have some things going on, my friends. It's always the case, I suppose. But we've got more on the... Yes, sir.
2: Well, we played the Abdul El-Sayed lying as we were going to break, and that was Dolly Parton bringing us back in. We'll talk about her as well. But I do think what we were saying earlier, this guy is selling himself, Buck, as someone that is not true at all. Here is the question for you, and I do think this is a question for all of our Michiganders in particular. what are Jewish voters in Michigan going to do? Because if you, and you've got a take, and I'm curious, I know what Buck's take is going to be, but I am curious for those of you that are in Michigan, you might be Jewish and listening to us right now, what are conversations like? I would love to know inside of that Oakland County, that Wayne County area, because this is one of the few places, Buck, where there is both a really large Jewish population and a really large Arab population in a swing state, right? In a place where Democrat or Republican is being won. Your take is, what is the Jewish voter going to do?
1: What they have done in previous elections. 40% of Jewish voters in Michigan would be right at home, and some of them probably are right now listening to this show. 40% of them, Republican, Trump voters, so a little less than half in Michigan. 60% vote Democrat.
2: So you think you're going to Abdul El-Sayed, they're showing up, they're pushing the Abdul El-Sayed button in the same numbers that they would have for Alyssa Slotkin, who won in 2024. There will be not a variation, really, in the Jewish Senate vote for 2024 versus 2026.
1: Yes, because Bernie Sanders is going to go on the campaign trail for Abdul El-Sayed, among others, and say, it's okay, all that other stuff, we can figure that out later. Let's keep the power in the family, so to speak. Let's keep a Democrat vote here against the Trump administration.
2: I'm just looking at the phone lines because I want to open them up. 800-282-2882. All right, Buck, I am more optimistic than you. I think that there are conversations in the Jewish community, and I want it just in Michigan, right? Because you guys are the ones that are going to be deciding in what is basically a 50-50 toss-up race. If Jewish voters break 50-50 for Rogers and El-Sayed, Mike Rogers will win this race. That's how close I think it's going to be. If this election is 50-50, if 50% of Jewish voters vote Republican, I think Buck's probably right. It's probably 40-60 in 2024. If 10% of Jewish voters will change the way they vote, by the way, you don't have to change the way you vote for governor. You don't have to change the way you vote for congressman. But in this particular case, there is a guy on the ballot who I think hates Jewish people. Mike Rogers came on this program and said Abdul El-Sayed hates Jewish people.
1: That is a thing that happened. But I think that they're going to be told that that's not true. Abdul El-Sayed is going to go
2: he's
1: around
2: gonna
1: and
2: lie.
1: Say that's
2: we
1: not
2: agree
1: true.
2: That he's lying, right? And the Arab and people all know that he's lying.
1: Yeah, but he's going to say, it's about Zionism and Israel. American Jews are great. I love American Jews. But, you know, I'll say all the things that he's supposed to say and everything else. But I really don't see much of a shift. I mean, Clay, the shift in 24, even after what we saw with the shift in 24 compared to 2020 was not what people thought it might be.
2: Let me explain that in some way. Kamala is married to a dorky Jewish guy. So Kamala saying, hey, I also think the craziness on the left as it pertains to Israel had not surged as much in 24. I think it's grown since. But Kamala could legitimately say, if you're a Democrat voting Jewish person, you could legitimately look at Kamala and say, she can't hate Jewish people. She's married to a Jewish lawyer. I don't know that Abdul El-Sayed can finagle that in the same way.
1: But they can make the bargain in their mind. He'll vote with the things that I want, and he's going to be a Democrat who is he's going to be a junior senator. He's going to be a Democrat who comes in and is going to have to play ball the way I want it to. I mean, Clay, October 7th, 2023 happens.
2: Yep.
1: Every lunatic, we were on the show together. Remember, we were basically breaking the story live here for the American audience because of the time change. And every lunatic who was saying either some version of Israel got what it deserved. And people said this, as you know, this is not
2: immediately,
1: including
2: Mamdani's wife, who posted a social media post. Remember all the people who were celebrating the people who flew in on the paragliders?
1: This is like people, there were people cheering 9/11 right after it happened. I know there was this controversy of whether Trump like saw them cheering somewhere. There were people. I know people because of what I used to do in Middle Eastern countries where there was a lot of cheering going on in different places right as September 11th was happening slash being announced on the news. So that's not a, you know, that's a real thing. There was dancing, you know, there was dancing on the streets in, and actually in the West Bank and Gaza, by the way, of all places. What a shock. And then after October 7th, I just bring it up because you have a period where everybody who is saying horrible things about October, everyone who rushes to the defense of Israel and the defense of civilization and the defense of humanity after that attack is right of center, essentially center to center right. Everybody who is saying disgusting, just the worst stuff imaginable while people, their relatives have been kidnapped and the rapes and the tortures and the murders, all the things that we know happened on October 7th, they're all Democrats. And the 2024 election, you still had a majority of Jews vote for the Democrat over the Republican. I don't know how much more of a signal you can get. By the way, again, my Jewish Republican friends, which I have a lot of them down here in South Florida, they are beside themselves with how they can't, how their liberal Jewish friends can't see reality here. Like they think they're the choir here.
2: Yeah. There you go. Proving how many Jewish friends you got. I do think, again, Kamala married to a Jewish guy. It's easier to say, yeah, there's the crazy people in the party, but Chuck Schumer is still Senate minority leader. And you've got Bernie Sanders, to your point. You got J.B. Pritzker. You got John Ossoff. There are still a lot of Jewish Democrats, even though much of the Democrat Party has decided that they don't like Jewish.
1: I'm getting into kind of the growing up in New York, and there are Jewish Americans, Clay, for whom Judaism is much more of a cultural identification. And there are Jewish Americans for whom the religion of Judaism, and those Jews, you know, it's kind of like the Ben Shapiro Jews on the one hand and the Bernie Sanders Jews on the other, right? Like you have the Jews who are into Judaism and they tend to be right of center, Judeo-Christian values, share, you know, a lot of the sort of universal moral truths perspective. And then you have Jews on the left who are communists who will make common cause with the lunatic, you know, the what are they called? I was going to say not the five, the squad of the squad and these types. So there's this huge gulf. And I don't think it really is going to change based on Abdul El-Sayed in terms of the voting patterns.
2: All right. We've got poor producer Greg is fielding loaded lines right now. I want Jewish voters in Michigan. That's what I'm asking for specifically. What are conversations like for you? We're going to take your calls. 800-282-282.
1: Wait, can I just throw in a VIP email real quick here? Just the VIP email?
2: Yeah.
1: VIP email from Bob in Wyoming. Congratulations. Your ego's insured. Graham's opponent will win the election. Telling the world she snubbed your program was effective and has ensured her loss. I would like a VIP email from Bob saying, oops. You can just say oops in the subject line because she won and we weren't ensuring anything. We just said that we would invited her on the program, which we have to do, I might add. Under Trump's FCC, we have to invite her on. We invited her on. She didn't come. She doesn't have to come on. But I just think that's funny. How dare you, Clay? This is like Dewey wins in landslide. Wasn't that the old newspaper, right?
2: I will say, I guarantee you, there is an email that came in at the exact same time making the exact opposite argument. I guarantee you we have gotten emails already today saying, Darlene Graham won today because you guys were too critical on her and people saw through you and they voted the other way. Result happens. And then the narrative to fit the result is immediately crafted and probably in our inboxes.
1: This is like during the Republican 2024 primary.
2: Oh, yeah.
1: When we had, I felt like we were like Soviet soldiers being sent to fight the Nazis. But if you tried to go back to one side, you know, the officers would shoot you if you fled when you ran out. So you're just getting shot from both sides, actually, because we were either too pro DeSantis or too pro Trump. Nobody was happy. Nobody was happy.
2: They also all said, which is very funny, I'll never vote for Trump. It reminds me, not to throw her under the bus, but it reminds me every time my wife has a bad shopping experience, she gets in the car and she says, I will never shop at Target, or I will never shop at insert retailer here. She ends up shopping back at the retailer again.
1: Oh, yeah. There's I've experienced this too.
2: This also ties in with radio. You probably remember, Buck, the very first time you got an email from somebody. And or it could be a social media post, obviously, in this day and age. It's a little pro tip for everybody out there that one day wants to grow up and do what we do. The people who say they will never listen again will email either agreeing or disagreeing with what you said probably within 2 days. But I remember the first time I was on radio and I got that email, I was like, wow, that seems really harsh. And I was like, but I don't really think that's likely. And people love to say, I have listened to you for years and you said blank and I will never listen again. And I was like, that's eventually what you get when you get old like us and you've been doing radio for a long time.
1: Although I do think people were outraged enough over us both agreeing, actually. So we really were out on a limb on this one together that you don't need to pick people up from the airport anymore. That's just mean, you know, to make people pick you up.
2: Doesn't matter what the opinion is, they always come back. And by the way, circling this back around, we're going to take your calls. I appreciate everybody.
1: Let's get to the calls. Sorry, I didn't mean to divert from calls. Let's do that.
2: We'll get to those when we come back. I will say I've also got an anecdote here from the Wall Street Journal of Abdul El-Sayed. I think his campaign just really doesn't connect with the average Michigander. We know the Mackinac thing, the football thing. The circumcision is the equivalent of getting your genitals removed. This guy is just wacky. He is not representative of Michigan. But I want to hear from Jewish voters in Michigan in particular. What are your private conversations like? You can stay anonymous if you feel like you need to. What are the conversations like? We're going to get to those next.
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0: 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Ken in Michigan, fire away.
1: Okay. Now, speaking as a Christian, also former Sunday school teacher, one of the things that I had done is extensive studying on the teachings of Islam and the history of Islam. And this is not just a Jewish problem. When you have a group of people who are taught as a basic teaching, death to the non-believer, death to the infidel, that's a big problem.
0: Yeah, I agree. That, thank you. Thank you for the call, Ken. I asked specifically for Jewish callers so we could hear inside Jewish conversations. I appreciate the fact that you are right about a lot of what you are saying. Let me see here. Dan in Southfield, Michigan, what are you hearing? What are you seeing in the Jewish community?
2: So I can say with absolute certainty that the Jewish community within Southfield is very concerned with Abdul Said's, candidacy.
0: What kind of conversations are happening? And for people who don't know Michigan, Southfield, I know it. My wife is from the Detroit area, so I know all these communities. Describe Southfield and its proximity to Dearborn, which is the Arab base.
2: Right. So ironically enough, I actually got married in Detroit, and it was actually in Dearborn where I got married. So I'm very familiar with the area. Southfield is primarily is very, very Jewish community, and the people I speak to there are extremely concerned. First of all, many of them, most of them are Republicans. And they want Mike Rogers in general because of his philosophies, but they're also very concerned regarding Mr. Said and his...
0: And I are having this debate. Do you think Jewish voters are going to change their votes based on Abdul El-Sayed being the nominee?
2: I have not spoken to one Jewish voter who's going to support El-Sayed.
0: Okay, well... That helps, but you also said you knew a lot of Republicans. We got a bunch of people who still, I want to hear, again, the test. Can you pass the test? What do they do? He understood the assignment. That's the new phrase that's very popular with the kids. Can you understand the assignment? Jewish voters, what are conversations like? Take us into your world. This is a battleground race. Abdul El-Sayed hates Jewish people. Are Jewish people going to take note and not vote for him, or are they going to continue to be Democrat loyalist? 877-282-2882 is the phone number. Call us, 877-282-2882. 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They should both work, by the way. When we come back, more craziness coming out of the WNBA plus Dolly Parton.
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11: Rocket liftoff. I'm Roxanne Evans, Fox News. NASA launched its newest $4 billion space observatory from the Kennedy Space Center today. Fox's Madison Scarpino reports.
12: The Nancy Grace Roman telescope is as big as a tour bus. It's as heavy as a T-Rex, according to NASA officials. It's kind of like a giant digital camera, and experts are saying it's the next big thing in space discovery. During its five-year mission, the Roman is set to work as a discovery machine, which could answer tons of questions we have about the mysteries of space. NASA officials say the telescope will help bring humanity closer to finding out some things like, what is the universe made of? How does it work? Are we alone? Former NASA astronaut Butch Wilmore tells Fox the Nancy Grace Roman is leaps and bounds beyond our current space capabilities, which he says are already substantial.
11: The launch comes after NASA canceled plans to save its Swift Space Telescope, which will burn up in the atmosphere later this year. Iranian officials are calling for Muslim countries to unite against their, quote, real enemy as the U.S. continues to pressure Iran's economy. Fox's Trey Yingst in Tel Aviv, Israel.
13: Iran's supreme leader, Mujtaba Khamenei, released a rare statement calling on the Iranians to use less domestic production and reliance on the U.S. dollar. Now, his official X account posted, equally vital, is giving special attention to economic growth, boosting production, gradually phasing out the U.S. dollar from playing a pivotal role, and ultimately making resistance economy the central focus, all of which are among the goals of the service-oriented government. This comes as the U.S. naval blockade remains in full effect. U.S. Central Command says as of August 28th, CENTCOM forces have redirected 82 commercial vessels, disabled three, and boarded two to ensure compliance.
11: Last week, the Trump administration announced new sanctions against Iran and its partners. 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

0: Listen as Clay Travis and Buck Sexton recap another week of exposing hypocrisy and fight to protect our freedom. 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Sound off.
1: Welcome back in, Clay and Buck. Hour number two, Wednesday edition of the program. We appreciate all of you hanging out with us as we are rolling through the program here. We've been talking about Darlene Graham gets the win over Ralph Norman, 52-48. We're going to take your calls. We're talking about Abdul El-Sayed. I've got a quote here that I wanted to share on trucks that I read in the Wall Street Journal yesterday, I believe, that I think kind of gets to the essence here. Dolly Parton passing yesterday at the age of 80, just down the road from me here in Nashville. Enos Kanter, Freedom banned. Charles Barkley's got to take. Meta with a big tech settlement. We got a ton of different stories that we are chasing. Just off the top, Buck, before I hit some of this discussion point beyond there, Darlene Graham beats Ralph Norman 52-48. Donald Trump doesn't endorse at all. He sits out this race, says South Carolinians should be able to pick their next senator. I'm not going to weigh in, as he sometimes does. What's the outcome of this race in your mind? You want me to give you my take first?
2: Oh, I think without the Trump endorsement, she would lose for sure. I think she would have lost probably by double digits.
1: I say that Ralph Norman wins 55-45 at worst. He wins by double digits if Trump doesn't weigh in. So we sometimes ask, what is the impact of a Trump endorsement? In this race in particular, I think Darlene Graham loses by double digits if Trump sits it out. He said she's my pick, and she is now going to be, she is the senator, filling out the rest of this term, but she'll be on the ballot in November. I would expect her to win. And South Carolina, she's going to be the governor for the next 6 years. I would say this. She's going to need a lot of people to tell her what to do. And that's the choice South Carolina made. They said, hey, her last name is Graham. We like Lindsey Graham enough. President Trump said she's the pick. And as a result, you have a senator that, frankly, I don't think is able to do the job. And so is going to need a staff to tell her what to do. Now, Buck, I've told you this story before. On Capitol Hill, I have seen it regularly occur where senators or congressmen get on the phone with their staff and say, there's a vote coming up. I have no idea what to do. And they tell him or her, hey, just vote the way that this other person in your party is going to vote. That's your instruction. There are a lot of people in politics that have no idea what they're doing. So unfortunately, Darlene Graham has got a lot of company there. I wanted to read this quote for you about Abdul El-Sayed. This is from the Wall Street Journal yesterday. Earlier in the month, I'm reading from a column by William McGurn that was in yesterday's print edition of the Wall Street Journal. Earlier in the month, Mike Rogers released a video of himself tooling around Michigan in a cherry red vintage Ford pickup truck. A staffer for the El-Sayed campaign posted on X, Mike Rogers' campaign has the aesthetics of a 1960s white flight suburb and a KKK cross burning. This is a staffer for El-Sayed. Mike Rogers in Car Country posted a video of himself, again, in a cherry red vintage Ford pickup truck. Buck, a Ford pickup truck is probably the most popular vehicle in all of Michigan. The Ford F-150 may be the most popular vehicle in all of America in general. This guy, Abdul El-Sayed, as a famous rap song once said, he's not like us. And I do think that Michiganders, regardless of background, are being sold a bill of goods by Abdul El-Sayed. Now, we got some people who want to weigh in here. Mark in Livonia, Michigan, Jewish, and wants to weigh in on what he is hearing. What's the conversation like in the Jewish community in Livonia from your experience, Mark?
3: Well, I would say that at least 70% of the Jewish population here doesn't like him. But then, you know, I would say that, let's just say 95% of Democrats always vote Democrat, and maybe 90% Republican, and then there's that 15%. But there's one thing that I, you know, because my wife is Jewish, I'm not.
1: Okay.
3: And her family members are. So, but anyway, here's one thing. Nobody covers it. I couldn't understand it in any of the news media, and I try to hit all of it. He said that billionaires don't work. They just take their billions to make more billions. Do you remember that at all? That's what he said.
1: I mean, that's like Democrat orthodoxy,
2: called the Tuesday for El Sayed and his ilk.
3: Okay, so the Ford Motor Company here, along with the other billionaires that have saved Detroit and Michigan, because without them, it would be nothing here. The Ford Motor Company invested $12 billion in the EVs because they were kind of pushed into it by the Biden administration. And then nobody was really buying them. I think it's only 10 or 13% of their vehicles. And then they spend all this money and then they just scrapped it. I mean, they're still making them, but they, you know, it's not a big deal. But, you know, the Ford Motor Company spent $1 billion on the train station.
1: Yeah.
3: The Illich family spent almost $1 billion on the Fox Theater, which there's only four of them in the world. You could put that right up to Royal Albert Hall in England. Okay, without that, the riverfront, all this stuff, it's just incredible.
1: I think
3: so
1: that's a really good.
3: Opens up a pizzeria, one pizzeria, I think in the 50s, and that's the Illich family. And now he's in 20 different countries. And all the people that they, you know, employ and all. So all this billionaires don't pay their fair share. Any politician that says that shouldn't even wash the bathroom in the White House.
1: Thank you for the argument. Detroit is a great example. I'm glad he brought this up, Buck. The Gilbert family, Dan Gilbert, who I believe owns the Quicken Loans, they have basically rebuilt huge swaths of downtown Detroit. As he mentioned, the Illich family, they built a brand new arena. They've done everything. The Ford family, if you go to downtown Detroit now, and I realize a lot of people haven't been, and certainly the popular perception of Detroit is not positive.
2: Downtown I did watch Detroit, the RoboCop movies growing up, so that was rough for Detroit.
1: Downtown Detroit now compared to 20 years ago when I started going to downtown Detroit when I was dating my wife, it is a billion times better, and it's directly connected to all of these billionaires in Michigan saying, let's fix this area. I think it's a great call.
2: So if you're talking about what people are doing who are billionaires, and how they're helping people. First of all, there's the productivity of the things. I do think at some level, also, Clay, we've been having a very honest conversation, an important conversation about data centers. And I would note, I give our friend Jesse Kelly credit for this. I've seen some others saying it, but he just came out and said it. You know, if you're building a data center somewhere for Google, if you're going to do this out somewhere that, you know, maybe Google, it feels like it's a little bit intrusive to some of the locals, meet with the locals, be like, hey, guys, we promise you it's not going to, you know, mess up your quality of life because we'll address A, B, and C. And what do you need? You want a brand new school and a brand new sports stadium to go with it? You need to the point about revitalizing downtown Detroit. Like, there are ways that these companies can make it worth the while. I mean, we had a guy call yesterday. He's like, I got a lot of land. I would love a data center.
1: Yeah.
2: There should be a pretty, they've just been really bad at the, I think they thought, the data center people thought, let's just stay low key on this and just sort of do it because we don't want to ruffle feathers. I think it's probably now, because it's become a big issue, a better approach to say, hey, if we're going to come into the community, here are the jobs we're bringing, here are the benefits we're bringing, and also what can we do to show that we want to be a helpful member of this community and not just provide the AI so that we can keep, like, the drone swarms from China from destroying all of Taiwan and then destroying the global economy with it because of our semiconductor needs there. That's that's a big jump there, but you got what I'm saying. Elon Musk's companies, Clay, what do you think all of them together? What would you guess the employment of people for companies that Elon Musk effectively built all from scratch?
1: I think it's like 250,000, 225,000, something like that. What's the number?
2: The number that I got off of AI was 165,000, I think, is okay. The estimate. But, okay, whatever, 165,000 people.
1: That would not be employed but for Elon Musk being born.
2: Correct. And then how many people work for Jeff Bezos? I'll just say this one because I would not have gotten this one. Amazon, Jeff Bezos' company, employs about 1.6 million people. 1.6 million full-time, part-time, and seasonal roles. Now, you could say, oh, well, I just care about, I care about full-time jobs. Blue Origin, which is his SpaceX, I wouldn't say copycat, but kind of, his space exploration company, 10,000 people working for that space exploration company. Now, you would say, well, think about all those people. They have income, health benefits, purpose day-to-day in their work and all the rest of things because of ultra-billionaires. Now, this is not to say there aren't billionaires who are exploitive and do things in the markets. And, we get all that, right? It's not that private equity doesn't come in sometimes and ruin companies and strip them down and fire people. It does. But just like with the data centers, let's just tell both sides of the story. Let's just be honest. And that's what I think is so frustrating about there's this inherent hypocrisy with Democrats. They'll trash all of the productivity and all the good things, not just of capitalism and free markets to the degree that they even exist in this country. We should have freer markets. But Clay, they'll then tear down the concept of rich people, but they'll take checks from all these extremely rich people so that they can buy ad time in Michigan to talk about how much they want to tear down rich people.
1: Yeah.
2: You know what I mean? They play this game. You know, they'll love that Soros money. They love those Soros billions just flowing and flowing to all these. And now it's little mini-me Soros, the younger one, funding all these NGOs and doing all this stuff. And they pretend like they're somehow above the money that they are all absolutely indulging in for their own political purposes. So I like us to have the honest conversations here and look at things in their totality, whether it's data centers, billionaires, or anything else, or Michigan and what you're saying about the downtown, by the way, and what billionaires have done there. And I just thought that was a really interesting call. So it got me down that whole pathway.
1: No, it's good. Let's get one more in Michigan here before we go to break. Phil in Southfield, Michigan. Fire away.
4: Yeah. Hi. How you doing? Great show, by the way. So I have a lot of contacts, and I'm part of the Orthodox community in Southfield. And from what I'm able to understand, the problem hasn't really been that people like El Sayed. They don't, and they're somewhat afraid of him. But the problem has always been voter turnout. In the Orthodox community, in particular, there's sort of a little bit of an attitude that God's in control. And therefore, how we vote doesn't matter. God runs the world. And so voting really doesn't have much to do with anything. Unfortunately, that's a prevailing attitude amongst a lot of the Orthodox in Southfield. There has been an effort to change that. We had a lot of door knockers from the Jewish community trying to get people to come out and vote, knowing that they would not be voting for an El Sayed. So it's just a matter of turnout I think that could really make a difference.
1: Yeah, thank you. I mean, certainly we've seen this. This was what Scott Pressler was trying to do in Pennsylvania to such an extent, Buck, was he was going out and trying to get the Amish people to register to vote because so many Amish people traditionally are not going to vote. And it won't surprise you. Amish people tend to be pretty conservative, as does the Orthodox Jewish community. You were talking about, Buck, last hour, the Jewish community. And I went to GW, which I think has almost the highest Jewish population of any university almost in the country that's not a Jewish university. And most of those individuals at GW are Jewish, but Jewish in culture, not in religion. And there's a big difference there that a lot of people don't spend a great deal of time on.
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18: Welcome back in to Clay and Buck. So we, obviously, Dolly Parton in memoriam. Playing old Dolly Parton coming in there. We have calls. We have a lot. I think our friend Carol Markowitz is going to join us, by the way, Clay. She's back. I'm not trying to blow up any spots here. The Markowitz family does like some of the best family travel. I mean, they go to all the cool places. I don't even know what the places are. I see the photos on Instagram. I'm like, oh, that place looks really beautiful. But she is back from her travels with her husband and three kids. And she will be joining us to talk about this issue in Michigan, among other things. I also, Clay, want to ask her about the Lindsey Clancy case, which is still getting a lot of attention. Here we go. VIP email from Bob in Oakland County, Michigan. Rogers has no chance. As Oakland County goes, so goes Michigan. Oakland County is not the same Oakland your wife grew up in, referring to Clay. I'm a 40-plus year Oakland County business owner. It is lost. Michigan Jews and UAW auto workers, active and retired, will never vote for a Republican. Trump was an anomaly. Wow.
1: I mean, I understand that there is a great deal of pessimism. What I would say in general is Mike Rogers lost by 15,000 votes. He lost by less than 1%. That means if 7,500 people had changed their mind on election day, he would be the senator right now. So, again, I have faith that this is a winnable race. But it's going to require there to be a new coalition of voters built. And one of the challenges that exists in general is a huge percentage, it's probably 95%, of voters pay no attention to candidate quality at all and just vote brand. They're team Democrat, they're team Republican.
18: Jeff Johnson, the name you know.
1: That's right. Darlene Graham. My brother was a senator. You should vote for me. It worked.
18: Yep.
1: Got us.
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23: Fox News, I'm Angelo Bavaro. Rescue teams are racing to find survivors following catastrophic flooding along the Nepal-China border.
24: Officials say more than 750 people have been killed. Another 3,000 are still missing. Crews are digging through feet of thick mud and debris, searching for victims.
23: Fox's Marion Rafferty. NASA launched a new space telescope from Florida this morning.
25: It's the next big thing in space discovery. During its five-year mission, the Roman is set to work as a discovery machine, which could answer tons of questions we have about the mysteries of space. What is the universe made of? How does it work? Are we alone?
23: Fox's Madison Scarpino. President Trump is touting a major agreement with Venezuela he says will allow the U.S. to take control of oil fields with 65 billion barrels of reserves. 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
1: That's quite the music for our friend Carol Markowitz. We'll bring her in a sec.
2: Quite an intro.
1: 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All right, we got a lot to get into with you, Carol. But before we ask you why Jewish people are voting for people who hate Jewish people, which we will get to in a moment, I want to ask you about this crazy Lindsey Clancy case, everyone is talking about. And for the men out there that say, nobody's talking about this case, every woman on the planet is talking about this case. I understand that some men may not be paying attention to it, but when I look on television, it's always up on CNN, Fox News, MSNBC. What is going on here, Carol, and why do so many highly educated women seem to be making choices in who they decide to support that is just downright crazy to a lot of us?
3: It's a really huge issue. And I think the fact that women have gotten a pass for so long for this kind of crazy behavior needs to end here. It's not just that they're standing outside of a courtroom of a woman who murdered her three children and saying that they understand her. They're standing outside of Luigi Mangione's courtroom saying that they understand him murdering somebody that he didn't know and had no effect on his life, and saying that he needs to be freed. They're also accusing, you know, Erica Kirk of having something to do with her husband's murder because Candace Owens told them so. There's a real problem with women being too online and falling in love with these conspiracy theories or with really dark forces online. And I think it needs to be a priority in fixing.
2: What is it with, though, I've seen Carol, and by the way, welcome back. I was telling everybody about, if you want to, give us some of your favorite destinations of the Markowitz travel schedule. Really, like, living the life over there. Every time I see you guys, everyone's just got, like, a drink with fruit in it and a beautiful backdrop. but sorry, back to a very different subject matter. It was a bit of a digression. You see these women, I'll just give you an example. I saw a woman on TikTok this morning. And again, is she real? Meaning, she's a real person, but is she, you know, on? Says she was a medical doctor, claims in her bio and all this, and seems to be, you know, on first glance at least true. She's saying how, you know, we all support you, Lindsay, because we've all been there and we've all had like moments like this where we've, and I'm sitting here, I'm like, that cannot be true, right? Why are people going along with this? Like, what is the benefit they get from pretending that this woman didn't do, I think, the most awful thing a human being could possibly do, truly?
3: Right. It's so bizarre because, look, everybody acknowledges the early years are so hard when you have more than one baby, when you have one. It's very difficult. Those years where it's hard to, like, reason with your children are the most difficult years, I would say. And so, of course, it makes sense that women are struggling during that time. But to say that they understand the impulse to kill their children is so sickening. It's like, I mean, I understand the impulse to yell at your children. That's about where it would end with me. And I don't understand that they consider it acceptable. And I think about the opposite. If it was a man who had murdered his children and men were standing outside the courtroom being like, bro, I get it. What would the conversation be? It wouldn't be like, oh, you know, we really need to understand these men better. We need to understand what they're going through better. No, we'd be like, these people are crazy and we can't be listening to them.
1: Amen. All right, let's go to Jewish voters.
3: Yeah. Oh, guys.
1: We were just taking calls from Michigan Jewish people because I was curious, yeah. Abdul El-Sayed. But we've kind of had an Abdul El-Sayed test case already with Mamdani in New York City, who I think it's clear isn't particularly fond of Jewish people himself. His wife has basically said she hates Jewish people. She celebrated October 7th. What is going on here, Carol? Are Jewish voters changing their minds? What do you think the conversations are like? What would you tell Mike Rogers if he's trying to get to 50-50 in Michigan when it comes to Jewish voters?
3: It's so tough. I mean, liberal Jews, bane of my existence, guys. Like, really, lifelong, don't understand how Jews were ever liberals. I, as you know, was born in the Soviet Union. Soviet Jews who came to America are a very, very conservative bunch. I mean, the Vindman brothers notwithstanding. Mm-hmm. But in general, conservative, very conservative community. So we all didn't understand why Jews who had been in America for generations were liberal. And the thing is that they are just in a safety and security that they've never had challenged until now. And I have to say, I have seen movement in the Jewish vote. I did a deep dive into the numbers that Trump got in 2024 among the Jewish vote, and I think he got around 45% ultimately, even though a lot of the exit polls had some insane, you know, Kamala got 70% nonsense. It's still nowhere near enough, but it's a giant jump. And you see it in Florida too. Jews in Florida are voting for Republicans at much higher rates than ever before. So I'm not hopeful necessarily, but it's also important to understand that a lot of these people who say that they're Jewish, they're, you know, they might have a relative who was Jewish three generations ago, and they say that just to get their kind of comment noticed. Oh, I'm Jewish, but yet I support somebody who hates Jews. That kind of thing goes viral fast, and everybody wants to go viral.
2: Yes, it is true that a lot of people, I think, Carol, deploy that as a credential so that they not only get to have more of a voice in this, but also can play a victim card when they choose to, right? It's like, my people have been so oppressed. Yeah. It's like, really, like, you know, wealthy guy from the Upper West Side who has never been to Temple? Like, I feel like you're doing okay. But, you know, it all depends on how they're feeling in that moment. And I think that on this issue of Michigan specifically, the Democrat Party is going to try to run this. They've been doing it for a while, right? This game of there's room for as many Muslim Democrat voters in the Democrat Party as possible. Mm-hmm. And liberal Jews are going to be a backbone of the Democrat Party. And they're just going to do an enemy of my enemy is my friend thing with Republicans, I guess.
3: Right. I just don't think that's going to work. Not this time, not post October 7th. Is there some number of liberal Jews who will just never switch over? Of course. And, you know, Buck, you and I know a lot of those kinds of people in New York. They exist. They absolutely do. But so many others have had their eyes open. I've heard from so many Jews and so many friends of mine that I know that have really turned since October 7th. It really did have an effect on a lot of people. I'd love to see the numbers be far higher, but I don't think that this, don't worry, just stay with us and we'll keep supporting people who hate you, but don't worry, we don't hate you. I'm not sure that's going to work for Democrats this time around.
1: Buck is pessimistic for the midterms. I am somewhat optimistic, and let me explain. My optimism is to a large degree because I think we've underrated what the impacts of redistricting are going to be in Florida, for instance. I know in Tennessee, one Memphis area district is going to go back to the Republicans. There's only going to be around 20, it appears, actually contestable House district races. And so, you know, if you split those 10-10, then Republicans would control. I think even if it were 12-8, I think Democrats need to get to 14 is the math I've seen on those 20. And then in the Senate, we've got a lot of battlegrounds. We'll see how it plays out. Are you optimistic or do you think we're going to see a blue tsunami, a blue tide, whatever you would use as your metaphorical device?
3: Somewhere between you guys, I guess. I think that Republicans hold the Senate and lose the House. You're right, though, that the redistricting is going to make some serious difference this time. The thing is that Democrats aren't fully stupid. So they're running more moderate Democrats in areas that have been redistricted. So it is still going to be an uphill battle. Even in places like Florida, I think you're going to see more moderate Democrats in those districts. The thing is, they're still held down by, for example, the Florida U.S. Senate candidate, the one who beat Vindman, full-on communist. So are her coattails going to hurt Democrats in the state? They might. So we'll see what happens with that. But I think that Republicans are sort of on track to lose the House, and that could change because of the way Democrats are behaving at a national level. I think a lot of local candidates will suffer because of the Hassan Piker being attached to the Democratic brand and being all over the news saying all of his crazy things. I think that a lot of people will see that and be like, I'm not voting for the Democrats in this race. So we have a shot.
2: Carol, on to some other business, if I can. Was there anywhere that you went this summer that you would want to share with everybody as a great place to go, or anything you would? We just want to take everybody into the wonderful life of, are going to do it like the guy who used to do Lifestyles of the Rich and Famous, Carol Markowitz on her giant yacht in the Aegean. But I know that didn't really happen. But anything you want to share about your summer or fun with the kids?
3: We went to Israel, first time taking the kids. They had an amazing time. My history kid loved Jerusalem. My girl crazy youngest one loved Tel Aviv and the, you know, girls on the beach. Yep. My daughter also Tel Aviv. but, you know, we also did.
2: Can I tell you, that was my experience, too, as a young single guy in Israel. I love the history stuff in Jerusalem and I love the parties in Tel Aviv.
1: What did it feel? Did it feel safe, by the way, Carol? I was there about a year, 18 months ago, something like that. Yeah. How did you feel with your family?
3: Completely, completely safe. We actually ran into Mike Huckabee in the airport on the way there.
2: And that's,
3: I was
2: funny.
3: Like, you think it's going to be okay? And he's like, yeah, it's going to be fine. So it felt completely safe. It was a real lull, you know, this summer in hostilities. So things felt really good. I also did this intense World War II trip with my middle son, which was super eye-opening, you know, going to places like Normandy and Munich and hearing about Dwight Eisenhower making the decision to invade on D-Day based on weather. I mean, it was really, I learned a lot.
2: Normandy, by the way, I haven't been.
1: Oh,
2: and that is top of my,
1: it is the best. I got to tell you, I got to echo this. If you are a history fan,
3: yeah,
1: going to Normandy, did you take a private tour, Carol?
3: I did it through an organization called TPIF, and I was like a guest on their trip, and it's an amazing organization.
1: My wife set it up.
3: It was very intense.
1: Yeah, I was blown away. We got off the train in Normandy. We had an American, he lives in France, but his dad was American, spoke English really well is what I'm trying to get to. So we weren't trying to have a difficulty. Spent the whole day with us. One of the coolest things I've ever done. You have to go to Normandy if you are at all interested in military history. It's still, Carol, what stood out to me about that trip is it still looks basically the same. It's all farmland as it did if you look at pictures back in 1944 when the invasion happened.
3: And like when you hear, oh, you know, Europeans hate Americans, I'm like, not in Normandy. They don't.
1: Yeah,
3: they're
1: flying
3: American flags. They're saying thank you. They understand what America did for them. And it felt good to be appreciated. Plus, Normandy's like beautiful, oyster sucking, gorgeous, you know, locale too. It's not just the history there. It's also this gorgeous part of France that I think gets kind of unmentioned.
2: Well, I think that sounds fantastic. And we still have to figure out a team trip here to go to Malta for my season.
3: Oh, yeah. I got
2: Malta,
3: the book you recommended about Malta.
2: Yeah.
1: Isn't everybody getting their passports in Malta, right? You can become a EU citizen. They'll sell it to you at Malta. Am I wrong about this, or is that happening?
2: I was just thinking of the Great Siege of Malta. I was not looking at this as like a way to evade taxes. But anyway,
1: I'm not saying it's a way to evade taxes. I think it's a way to get an EU passport and accounts to allow you to get everywhere. Although, if you have great tax avoidance strategies, I feel like those are useful for everybody.
2: Carol Markowitz, what are you doing on the show this week? Are you back? Did we take you off a vacation? Or are you working again?
3: No, I'm back. Mary Catherine Hamm and I are rocking on normally. We have a Dolly tribute on tomorrow's show. We talk about the Meta lawsuit. You know, we got a lot of stuff going on. You absolutely should be listening to Normally and the Carol Markowitz Show.
1: Awesome. Well, we've got Can I say it as we go to break? We've got a big Wall Street Journal profile piece, I think, coming. And the podcast network has done over 500 million downloads, which is unbelievable.
3: Wow.
1: Big part of that. Yeah, I was like, wow, that's an incredible number. So big part of that is Carol and Mary Catherine Hamm. Go check out their store, their show, and get subscribed at the Clay and Buck Podcast Network. Where, by the way, Buck, I will now, thank you, Carol. I will now have the Clay Travis show popping in. For those of you who want a sports element, so it'll be cool. It'll be awesome. Look.
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4: Welcome back in. Yeah. Oh, Clay and Buck. Buck has got a special guest who's having a special snack. If you are watching us right now on YouTube, we have got Speed, who is that? Is he eating a banana? It looks pretty appetizing.
5: Nana.
4: There.
5: He was demanding Nana in the break, so he's got some.
4: And he loves your studio. Yeah. You were actually, not to cast aspersions here, saying that sometimes he might push buttons that lead to the studio not being turned on appropriately.
5: This says, as you can imagine, a radio studio is full of fun lights and things at home that he likes to push. And so sometimes when we try to do this nationwide radio / podcast / video stream, it can be a little, it can require some last minute MacGyvering.
6: That's right.
5: He says dada. So he's hanging out. Where are we going to do? What are we talking about next, Clay? I'm going to hand it to you because
4: well,
5: I had to grab
4: loaded
5: him.
4: Lines. We've also got some great talkbacks. Let me hit some of these talkbacks here because I was just telling producer Greg he's got a bunch of them. Let's start with A. This is Bob in Groves, Texas.
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6: Desperate search. I'm Angelo Bavaro, Fox News. Rescue crews are struggling with heavy rain as they continue to look for more than 3,000 people who went missing after massive flooding in Nepal and Tibet.
7: The situation is getting worse and more dire by the minute. It's getting very complicated as heavy rains continue to fall, swelling the rivers and the lakes further upstream. Chinese authorities also said another lake was also created today. Those rising water levels are forcing crews to completely stop rescue operations at time as they wait for better conditions. More than 90,000 people have been affected by this disaster, according to the Red Cross. And scientists say Wednesday's flash flood was triggered by a glacier collapse that struck with a 5.3 magnitude, sending stories high waves of rock, ice, and debris barreling through the mountain valleys.
6: Fox's Stephanie Bennett. NASA launched its next-generation telescope from the Kennedy Space Center in Florida this morning to help unlock the universe's deepest mysteries.
8: This Roman telescope is said to be the next big thing in space discovery, and we're expecting to learn a lot from it. It happened on time. The weather was good. The SpaceX Falcon Heavy rocket successfully reached orbit with the Roman. NASA says the rocket's engines and side boosters can generate more than 5 million pounds of thrust. It's mind-blowingly powerful. The twin boosters separated from the rocket about 4 minutes into the flight, just as planned. The boosters will be landing back on Earth. And this telescope is just the beginning, is just beginning its long journey. It will go more than 1 million miles away from Earth. During its five-year mission, the Roman is set to work as a discovery machine, finding, according to NASA officials, tens of thousands of new planets, billions of galaxies, tens of billions of stars.
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0: Listen as Clay Travis and Buck Sexton recap another week of exposing hypocrisy and fight to protect our freedom. 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Sound off.
1: Welcome back into Clay and Buck. Third hour kicks off right now. Great to be here with all of you across America. Clay, we have not yet talked about the WNBA today. And I don't want anyone to think that you have been kidnapped and some Clay imposter is here talking about non-WNBA for 3 hours. That would just be too much. People would be worried. There are some new voices or new in the news cycle voices weighing in on this one that we shall get to. Here is Charles Barkley, known for one being a truly great player, a Hall of Famer, I believe, in his own time, and somebody who was in that conversation just behind Michael Jordan when Michael was at his peak as one of the best players in the league, because I did used to watch the NBA back then. Here is Charles Barkley weighing in on the WNBA issue. This is cut 9. Play it.
2: I've said it, and I'm going to say it again. People, they can get up, get mad, whatever. I'm always support my gay friends. I'm always support my transgender friends. Under no circumstances do I think men should compete against women. I did not agree with that. I don't go back and forth yelling with people. I told you, I'm disappointed in Adam Silver. I love Adam Silver. He's amazing. I like Kathy a lot. They should have said this 3 weeks ago. It's called the WNBA. We're not going to discuss this. We're not going to turn it loose to the jackasses on the internet. We're going to say the WNBA is for women, and we're not going to discuss it again. I'm disappointed in Adam and Kathy. Like, you just say it. Just say it.
1: I mean, he's correct there. We still, though, need the what is a woman question answered, I guess, at some level. I think Charles Barkley would answer it as an adult human female or something along those lines. But Clay, they go along with this. And there are people who now, I knew this was going to happen. There are people who, instead of addressing the issue, are attacking Inez Kanter Freedom. So it's not about whether he's right or wrong. They're going ad hominem on him. Former NBA player here, Jason Williams. This is cut 10. Listen to this.
3: Enes Kanter, stupid. What the fuck he doing, dog? Seriously. Why does he want to play with women? Why does he need attention? Just do a podcast or some Why do you want to play with girls? You want to play with girls, bro? The fuck out of here. You're 6'10", like 270. I mean, come on, dog. Like, there's no need for that. No, you know what I mean? Come on.
4: Yes.
1: So Jason Williams has entirely...
3: I hope they let him enter the draft and nobody picks his ass.
1: Okay. He Jason Williams has entirely missed the point.
5: Actually, he gets it, but he's too dumb to recognize it. Because
1: well, that's what I
5: said,
1: mean by missing it.
5: Yeah, well, but I mean, he actually makes the argument of why it's absurd without realizing that he's making the argument of why it's absurd. So he did miss the point, but I think he's too dumb to see the point would be another way. I guess we're kind of agreeing here. Because he's 6'10", 270, and he's a dude. He's ridiculing the absurdity of allowing men to compete in women's sports. Something that I think Jason Williams would understand if somebody took his pea brain and they actually said to him, here are the steps under which you need to follow. By the way, the Jason Williams take is not uncommon, Buck. There's a lot of people who are unable to understand argument. That's different than disagreeing with an argument. Jason Williams actually agrees 100% with Enes Kanter and isn't able to understand that. And so he went on his podcast and attacked Enes Kanter for having the same opinions as him because somebody needs to walk him through step by step what exactly Enes Kanter is doing. And by the way, I would say the same thing about Charlamagne the God, distributed, very successful show as a part of the iHeart Media Network. But he also is totally missing the point. As he makes this case, watch, listen.
4: He says he's 11. Doing all of this because he wants to protect women. Yeah, so you go into a space built around women, a league played by women, a workplace where women are doing their jobs, and you create a situation where one of the women playing basketball ends up arguing with you. And now the headline coming out of the game isn't about the women's basketball game. It's about you, Enes Kanter Freedom. Okay, how did protecting women become making yourself the main character in women's spaces? That's what I don't understand. All right, you don't protect women's spaces by walking into women's spaces and making the whole damn space about you. Okay, if you have to manufacture the crisis you're warning everybody about, okay, if your activism requires you to manufacture the very crisis you claim to be fighting against, then you're not raising awareness to a problem. You actually are the problem.
1: Yeah, I disagree with Mr. The God on this one.
5: That's a better argument than Jason Williams made, at least, because Jason Williams didn't even understand the argument he was making. He's arguing, Charlemagne is, that Enos Kanter is creating this situation. This is really what the debate is about, to the extent there is one. The WNBA has created this situation. They have refused to say women should only be playing in the Women's National Basketball Association. All they had to do was adopt the same policy as the WTA, as the International Olympic Committee, as the NCAA, and this would all go away. Enos Kanter is shining a spotlight on the absurdity of a league that basically exists to fulfill identity politics worldviews.
1: So something we haven't talked about, this is just an idea that I have. You have said, Clay, that there may be biological males already, or mm-hmm. people with some biological, let's just say, I'm trying to think of the peculiarity, differentiation, because that you can get it. There are these there are situations where you have, intersex individual by gender, and I'm not an expert in this, but there are things. That is not what the trans movement is about, to be clear. The trans movement is, if you really, really, really think you're a woman, you're a woman. That's actually what the trans movement. It's not you actually were born with a vestigial penis and a vagina, which can happen. It used to be called the hermaphrodite, right? Anyway.
5: It's a genetic abnormality, as all genetic abnormalities can occur. Sometimes it can occur in the gender space. That's different than, hey, I am a boy and now I'm going to become a girl, or vice versa.
1: But also at some level, like in society, we have to recognize when something is so very, very rare, helmet companies are not discriminating against conjoined twins. Conjoined twins are incredibly rare, right? Where you have two heads that are essentially, you know what I'm saying? Like, there are things that just happen biologically that I think they used to be called Siamese twins, but we're not supposed to say that anymore. I think it's now the preferred nomenclature, I believe, is conjoined twins. That's the whole thing.
5: Siamese twins was offensive.
1: I think so, yes. Because they're not actually from, because there were famous conjoined twins, I assume, from Siam and, from Asia. And long story short, who cares? Point is, I'll just jump in with the who cares there. Point is, Clay, I actually am starting to think something else. And tell me if this is crazy. I'm going to add another layer here. There, because of our entertainment culture that we have, there are a lot of women who I will see commenting online that, like, oh, like, this woman could kick any guy's ass or something in a fight. You know, they'll see like a female martial artist who can do some fancy kicks and they'll think, oh, well, like she could beat up, almost any guy or something. And that is not true. But women, there are a lot of women. I'm not saying all women. A lot of women don't understand the physical, differentiation here, especially when it comes to violence.
5: Yes.
1: Between men and women. Is it possible that there are a lot of women in the WNBA who have become delusional about their ability to compete against men, that they actually think, meaning that if there was, like, they think that they could handle having a trans player because they're so good that it wouldn't make much. Do you see what I'm saying? It wouldn't make much difference. Like this player who yelled at Enos Freedom. Did she think, yeah, Enos could actually play against us and I would light him up. I would, with my jump shot that stuff. Is that question. Possible?
5: Are they so delusional that they think biology doesn't matter anymore, or are they committed to such a worldview that they have to say things that they know are untrue to remain in the good graces of that worldview? It's a fascinating question. I think the reason why the WNBA, but let me just kind of jump in here easily for people who don't know, the WTA, the IOC, and the NCAA are taking a swab, they wipe your cheek, they test it, And if you are XX, which is female, you are never required to ever test your gender again. It's a one-time test to prove that you are female. I look at it logically, Buck, and I'm curious on your take, and you were saying that I have said this before. I think that the WNBA must have players that will not test XXXX if they give them this cheek swab. And that is the only thing that makes sense to me for why they would not just put in the same policy as the WTA, the IOC, and the NCAA. And for people out there, there has been a famous woman, she ran as a woman, track person in the Olympics, Caster Semenya, that is actually not XX. Right?
1: She is intersex. Yes.
5: But has many masculine characteristics and much higher testosterone levels than any woman could ever have.
1: This is the reality, is that intersex, you know, we should have Carol Hoven on, who wrote the testosterone book. But anyway, we should have her on, because talking about this stuff would be fascinating with somebody who really is like a true scientific gender expert.
5: And also
1: the implications.
5: Numbers. Yeah.
1: The implications of testosterone. And it, by the way, there's all these tests they've run. Jordan Peterson, very famously, in one of his books, I think it was 10 Rules for Life, talked about lobsters that were given testosterone and how they are like more, you know, assertive. And there's all this, you know, that animals that have more testosterone in the animal kingdom, no surprise, tend toward dominance and being assertive. On this issue, Clay, I think a lot of this is, I got on the intersex thing for a second. They always lean one way, is my point. They're always more, you know, there's usually a dominant, I don't know how else to say this other than the science, there's a dominant genitalia and a physical, and they kind of pick male or female at birth. And that is sort of the genesis as well for gender assigned at birth, because they say, well, in that case, we are sort of assigning a gender. So this is I think it's a 1 in 100,000 sort of thing. It's incredibly rare, but it does happen. Obviously, in all the other of the 100,000, it's a boy, it's a girl, it's obvious, everybody knows. So that's where part of this gets a little bit messier.
5: That's where I think it's happening. And let me also add this too, Buck. This only exists in women's sports. So women's sports, because having high levels of testosterone or being intersex would allow you to dominate. And again, you can go look up the Caster Semenya thing. I think the WNBA might have intersex players that they know would not actually pass an XX test. And that would be humiliating for those players, because they've been identifying as female and they aren't actually XX from a chromosomal perspective, which gives them a tremendous biological advantage in women's sports, like the Caster Semenya example. I can't conceive of why they wouldn't do a basic cheek swab test in the WNBA and put this to rest forever, and say only women are allowed to compete in our league. And so that's one of the questions that I have. Maybe they have people who are not biologically female competing potentially.
1: You just don't think that the league has 95% of women who are believe the trans stuff? At least they believe the trans stuff in theory, not in practice, right? That's the thing.
5: Well, I mean,
1: they want to say
5: that they're basically a political organization more than they're a sports league, because they're willing to destroy their sports league based on their political beliefs.
1: I think that's what it is. I actually don't think that they have a bunch of, like, you know,
5: intergender, intersex,
1: mix up downstairs situations there. I think they actually have people that just are ideological. They have women who want to say, we are LGBTQ. The T is part of our group, even if we're the L's, not the T's, and we're not going to let the T's be cast out because we're the L's.
5: That could very well be true. They got some Barry Manilow voices in the WNBA.
1: So you know the WNBA better than me, to be fair.
5: I'm just saying, there are some people that I have heard talk and I have, like, if you heard them talking on this radio show and I introduced them as Mrs., you would be like, that is not a chick.
6: Let me ask you something. Do they drug test them for testosterone currently? Do you know?
5: Well, this is what I'm writing about tomorrow, Buck, because they have had a female player who identifies, had top surgery, and identifies as male, and she is playing in the league. The only way you can become male is by pumping your body full of testosterone. I also think this is why their standard for women is potentially a legal mess, because if you're letting women pump their bodies full of testosterone, chop their boobs off, and still play, even though they identify as men, which they have been doing, that is a mess too.
6: Okay, so you did that. Okay, we got to dig into this. I didn't know that was going on. That is crazy town.
5: Yes.
6: That is.
5: Oh,
6: that
5: yeah. That's going. I'm writing about that tomorrow. They've had a player for years that is female, identifying as male, that chopped her boobs off.
6: Is that going to be in this new great sports site, Sport and State?
5: That is going to be at the new great sports site, sportandstate.com, which all of you should bookmark, because I don't think, frankly, any other sports site would write that story.
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6: to mark the
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6: Anniversary of September 11th, the Tunnel to Towers Foundation is embarking on the most comprehensive commemoration in its history, one that honors the past and educates generations of tomorrow.
5: At the heart of this effort is Steel Across America, a nationwide campaign that will transport a 24-foot steel beam recovered from the World Trade Center across the United States.
6: From May through September, this symbol of reverence and resilience will visit landmark locations, sporting events, and town squares. 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
5: Go to T2T.org to learn more about Steel Across America and to donate $11 a month to Tunnel the Towers. 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
5: All right, we have some phenomenal talkbacks, and we have a ton of great calls. 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
27: News. I'm Carmen Roberts. Rescue crews in Nepal and Tibet are still searching for more than 3,000 people missing from Wednesday's catastrophic floods, and conditions are getting more dangerous again.
28: It's getting very complicated as heavy rains continue to fall, swelling the rivers and the lakes further upstream. Chinese authorities also said another lake was also created today.
27: Fox's Stephanie Bennett. At least 800 are confirmed dead. Still a lot of questions about the U.S. oil deal with Venezuela. President Trump touted as the biggest oil deal in world history.
29: President Trump today on Truth Social said the oil will fill up the strategic national reserves. It's unclear how quickly this deal could provide oil for the reserves, which have dropped to a more than 40-year low.
27: Fox's Alex Hogan. America's listening to Fox News.
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6: Welcome back in here to Clay and Buck. Today, a lot of audio in memoriam for the great Dolly Parton, who passed away and I know was beloved by so many of you, probably all or almost all of you, and understandably so. An incredible life, incredible career, and an amazing body of work, and also a lot of beautiful Christian charity done for people, you know, godly acts for kids in particular. Clay mentioned the library. I'm a huge fan of books for kids, books for everyone, books in the home, reading. By the way, that is one thing, Clay. AI will not be able to read for you. It may be able to write for people, but people need to be reading themselves. You need to be training your own computer, the AI between your ears. And the single best way to do that, starting at the earliest possible age, is reading. It is books of one kind or another. So,
5: amen.
6: Really, really important. Let's dive in. Oh, wait. Before we dive into your calls and talkbacks, just a quick update here. So that fellow Jason Williams, who played for the Sacramento Kings had a moment there in the NBA where he was a bit of a pop culture sensation for a minute.
5: Yes.
6: Was known affectionately as, quote, White Chocolate. That was correct. His name, White Chocolate.
5: White point guard for people out there who remember him back in the day.
6: But he was very dismissive of Enes Freedom. And then he also, though, back in 2025 on his podcast, this is cut 28, said this.
10: 1994, DuPont High School in West Virginia would beat the WNBA All-Star team today.
6: Clay, he is making the Clay Travis argument on his own podcast, which is the point of the whole thing. But to my point, I think he missed the point.
5: He doesn't understand that he's actually on the same side as Enes Kanter. And yes. I may be more used to this because this is not going to stun people. Athletes are not the greatest arguers on the planet. And sometimes you'll, by the way, some of you may have been in marriages like this where you're actually arguing the same side. And then you try to say, wait, I think we're agreeing here. And then you start arguing over the tone of the point that you are making, that you are on the same side. Point is, sometimes people just like to argue and they aren't even aware that they're actually arguing against the position that they're actually making or for the position that they're actually. And I think Jason Williams in this context actually agrees with everything Enes Kanter is saying. And he is not understanding the absurd hyperbole of Enes Kanter's argument extending to the point to say that he is a woman.
6: Chuck in Staten Island, the reddest of the five boroughs. What's going on, Chuck?
11: All of these conversations about Lindsey Clancy, they've neglected one word, hormones. I mean, with all this talk about what's a woman, I haven't heard one conversation dealing with all of the swings that women go through, like giving birth or when they get pregnant. And none of the doctors, nobody seems to have treated her with hormone replacement. All I heard was drugs. That's terrible.
5: I have no idea. Thank you for the call. This is why, to me, this story should be one that is very simple. If you kill your kids, you go to prison for the rest of your life. I don't care what excuse you have.
6: Yep.
5: Period. And then we don't need to go into, Carol Markowitz mentioned it, but there is no world in which men would ever, any man listening to us right now, regardless of what mental demons a dad might be going through, and Lord knows there's lots of them out there, no man is showing up on the side of the road to cheer a husband or father, maybe both, who kills three kids with an exercise band. There is no man who will do that, period.
6: I mean, no man who did that would probably survive very long in prison if he wasn't executed for it, to be honest with you. And people that hurt kids are overwhelmingly the targets of violence from other inmates, as we know. If you're a child killer in prison, you are very likely to
5: By the way, as you should be. This is one that the prisoners get right. If you kill a kid and you're in prison, I got no issue with guys in prison deciding we're taking you out.
6: Honestly, that is a common thing that happens.
5: Yes.
6: Let's a bit on the hormone thing and everything else. Guys, people get super depressed or people have hormonal issues or whatever, and they can't get out of bed. They even consider self-harm, all these things, which self-harm is never the answer. But, meaning suicide, but all of these things at some level, Clay, I get how somebody might think I can't go on. I get that. It's never the right answer. Find God, find your family, find people who love you. Like, it's never the right answer. But I can understand how somebody gets there, especially with massive grief in their life, or maybe it's biochemical, maybe they're just
5: major physical health issues, right? I mean, there are lots of things on your
6: chronic
5: own
6: pain
5: individual
6: that, you know,
5: level.
6: Yeah,
5: yes.
6: Yeah. I understand why somebody with, you know, a terminal cancer diagnosis who's just going to spend a lot of time in pain might be thinking, I don't want to go. I understand. I will never understand anybody who harms their own children. And when I say understand, even in the darkest moment that you have as a human being, your first impulse should be, I may not go on, but I'm not going to stop my children from going on. I can see all that.
5: And that's why I wish we just went away with all excuses. You can make an argument after you put her in prison for the rest of her life. Hey, maybe she would be better off in an insane asylum or a mental health hospital unit. All those things are things that can be examined by people in the punishment punitive phase. But the idea that there is a defense, to me, should be taken off the table. You kill kids, you're done for.
6: And also, and everyone online all of a sudden becomes an expert on this stuff. But you know, one thing, Clay, I'll say that because a lot of our combat veterans, Morocco and Afghanistan, came back with really serious PTSD, there I think has been a much broader societal understanding of the need for psychiatric assistance, even for a lot of those guys come back, and this is true. I mean, the ones that saw really heavy combat, the ones that had psychological wounds, and they ended up being put on some either an SSRI or an SNRI or something like that to help them at least transition. Some of them get off it, some stay on it longer, because some of that stuff can be a useful tool in that process. I only bring this up because there seems to be this thing of this, and this is a huge departure from our vets with PTSD, but I'm just saying, medicating people as a tool to assist their mental health is actually, in some cases, very, very good medicine. There's a reason doctors do it, and it gives people their lives back. And that doesn't, the right wing, everyone's like, oh, but this person was on. Okay, people can be over-medicated, yes. The dosage is always the poison, yes. All that remains true. But people look at a situation like this, they say, well, the medicine's made her do it. And this is where I go, hold on a second. The medicines she's on are meant to try to help her. The medicines that she's on don't make millions of other people. Now, she was on something of like a crazy cocktail, from what I understand, of a lot of different things. But it doesn't make them homicidal lunatics who murder their own children. So to take away her agency and blame it on a substance. And I would just say this. If you got incredibly drunk and murdered your three kids, nobody would say, oh, it was the alcohol's fault.
5: Yeah.
6: So there's this weird thing where people decide online, oh, it's because of psychiatric medication that the person did it. No, the person was on psychiatric medication because they had psychiatric problems. There's a cause and effect here that I think people get backwards sometimes.
5: And I would just go, let's get some of these calls to what I would just say is, let's eliminate all of this and just say, you murder children, when you kill children, we're not going to go into any form of defense. We're not going to have trials like this. The question is, did you or did you not do it? As there are many cases like this in our criminal justice system. Let's see. Rod in Orange County, California. Rod, fire away.
12: Good day to both of you gentlemen. Listen, I'm a pretty simple guy, and this whole gender confusion thing, you know, poor Dolly Parton, you know, God rest her soul. But here's a tip. If you've got lady parts that are similar to what Dolly Parton had, chances are real good you're a woman. And my question is, I've been listening to this woman debate now for years, but there's never been a debate of what a man is. And why is that? And I think the reason why is because if you got a gender confusion problem and you're a woman, whatever you're doing is in secret. So why does your secret and why does your imagination have to affect the entire world on what we're supposed to believe a woman is?
5: Thank you for the call.
12: Do you have an answer to that?
5: Yeah, I have an answer. Women who pretend they are men are in no way able to dominate men's spaces. That's the answer.
6: Yeah, in fact,
5: right?
6: If anything, they're pitied. No, there's no woman who thinks she's a man that other man go, wow, that's a dude.
5: They can't actually make men's sports teams, right? Men aspire to be bigger, stronger, faster than we are as a gender. No man aspires to be smaller, weaker, and slower than he actually is. Women who pretend to be men, I mean, the best example of this is actually the Ellen Page to Elliot Page. Ellen Page was a cute, successful actress. Elliot Page is universally ridiculed. That video, I felt bad for him. Him, her, whatever. Like, he looks like the kid in Big wearing a suit when, like, Ellen Page is cute. She was a pretty girl. And then Elliot Page is just a really tiny dude. And so, look.
6: You know the left was upset about her role in Juno, right? Because she had the baby.
5: Yeah, oh, yeah.
6: The Democrats, oh, anytime a woman is pregnant and making a decision in any pop culture, any movie, any TV show, Democrats get upset if she actually has the baby.
5: But
6: it's demonic stuff.
5: It's also just men won't do. There's no first-year man that gets named Man of the Year. Men do not aspire to be wimpier than we are. Most women who identify as men are much wimpier, punier, smaller than the average man. The man who identifies as a woman is a monster. Yes. There's almost no six-foot women. That's say nothing of muscles
6: if you
5: and everything
6: I
5: else.
6: We're changing in a locker room, and Elliot Page walked in. We might be like, it's kind of an unusual day. We wouldn't be like, I'm worried for my physical safety.
5: Yes.
6: I mean, not at all. I mean, like, I'm quite honest with you. That's just reality. So it's different with women. And they're, by the way, women who feel that way when some, you know, 200-pound man is in the locker room with them changing naked, they are right to be unnerved and concerned because they are at a physical disadvantage and they're already dealing with somebody who clearly has mental instability issues. So that's all, you know, this is all real. We'll come back into more of this, by the way, in a second.
32: When hanging, you're not just learning, you're also laughing. 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
5: Welcome back in. Clay and Buck, Dolly Parton with I'm going to get in trouble for saying her most iconic song of all time. The one that I think of when it comes to Dolly Parton is Jolene, as you hear it there in the background. I wanted to mention this, Buck, because I said it on social media. It's gotten a lot of attention. I went to a high school football game on Friday of last week in Nashville, my hometown. A 16-year-old kid named Cameron Frierson was shot and killed outside that game. My son was playing in the game. We left. Thankfully, everyone from his school was fine. Everyone from Pearl Cone was fine. But this kid is a local Nashville high school kid. He was murdered. They don't know who did it. If you know anything about that shooting, we got a lot of people who listen in the Nashville area. Shooter was in a white vehicle. There was a $5,000 reward. I saw that number. I couldn't believe it was that

0: on drove away. I want the person caught who did this. I've got now $15,000 that I have put out there to make it $20,000. So if you're listening in Nashville, I want this guy caught, and I'm trying to help out the best that I can. All right. We've got a lot of calls. Our buddy Light 'Em Up Linda, you want to weigh in on Lindsey Clancy? Fire away, Linda.
1: Yes, I do. So a man can't get away with this, because that woman that you had on earlier said men can't get away with doing something like this, right? So all those pink shirt liberal women that are outside cheering her on, and being that they can't decide what a woman is, or they can't describe what a woman is or identify what a woman is, let's just prosecute her as a man.
0: Thank you. Light 'Em Up Linda always got takes. I still owe her.
2: She's firing from the hip today. She's firing
0: from the hip indeed. Let's see. I got a bunch of things here that I wanted to hit because they were funny, to try to take people into the weekend in a good mood. Let's see here. We are on cut C. Jerry in Westchester, New York.
3: He's comparing circumcision to castration or removal of the organs. Like, he doesn't understand the difference between a haircut and a beheading.
0: That's pretty funny. 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
4: Just want to say condolences to Clay Travis. One of the two things he believes in took a really big hit today with the loss of Dolly Parton. Rest in peace, Dolly. And Clay, I know you're not doing too well right now, so take care, bud.
0: Thank you, David. All right, Buck, these are both shots at you. You can play them fast, back-to-back. Scott in Arizona and Joe, E&F.
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3: Intensifying the search. I'm Carmen Roberts, Fox News. Rescue crews are working harder to find more than 3,000 people missing from Wednesday's catastrophic floods in Nepal and Tibet. And the U.S. State Department has given us an update on the vast majority of Americans missing.
4: State Department spokesman Tommy Pigott on ABC's This Week said the U.S. is in regular contact with officials in Nepal about how best to lend aid. For now, the fate of the Americans that remain missing is largely unknown.
5: We are currently unaware of any U.S. citizen deaths at this time. The highest priority, getting accurate information from the region, a hard region to reach at the best of times, made even more so by the devastation and the remoteness that we see.
4: Last week's flash flooding disaster has reportedly left hundreds dead in the region with thousands more still missing. A resident of the area described the devastation, saying nothing is left. Grinnell Scott, Fox News.
3: Iranian officials are calling for Muslim countries to unite against their real enemy as the U.S. keeps up economic pressure on Tehran. Fox's Trey Yingst has more from Tel Aviv.
6: Iranian officials are now reacting publicly to the new U.S. economic pressure against their country. Iran's Supreme Leader Mujtaba Khamenei released a rare statement over the weekend urging more domestic production and less reliance on the U.S. dollar. This comes as the U.S. naval blockade remains in full effect. U.S. Central Command says as of August 28th, CENTCOM forces have redirected 82 commercial vessels, disabled three, and boarded two to ensure compliance. Secretary of War Pete Hegseth indicated the U.S. military remains ready and alert should the Iranians try to disrupt these U.S. economic efforts near the Strait of Hormuz.
3: And this as Iran maintains it still controls the strait. 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

0: the president?
1: 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I don't know. 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
6: All right, thanks, Scott Shannon. 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Our number is 800-941-SEAN. If you want to be a part of the program, in a minute, we'll be joined by former Ambassador Nathan Sale, served in the first Trump administration, Ambassador at Large for Counterterrorism, and acting Under Secretary of State. However, there's a lot of news out there as it relates to Iran, and most of it is good, some of it not so good. I have been through this in my life where I've had fatwas, you know, on my head, confirmed by the Mossad and confirmed by NYPD and our government. I've been hacked by the Iranians. I mean, the level of sophistication all these countries have and their ability to hack people is unbelievable. It's not something I talk a lot about, but in light of Iranian state media broadcasting this chilling 3-minute video fantasizing about killing Barron Trump and threatening Melania Trump and friends of theirs. The clip entitled Where to Kill Barron Trump. He's a 20-year-old kid claiming, you know, he's fully monitored, showing depictions of dorms at New York's at NYU, et cetera, et cetera. I mean, it's a clear and present danger. You got to take all of this seriously. That's what I tell people when they get threats. They don't like to hear it. Other colleagues of mine over the years that have come to me, what do I do? What do I do? What do I do? And, you know, but there is other news that is actually fairly good news. And that is that last week we had 400 ships get through the Strait of Hormuz, and report after report after report showing that the Iranians now are going bankrupt, don't have the ability to pay even the Iranian Revolutionary Guard. You know, even before Treasury Secretary Scott Bessent sets out, you know, new moves to pressure Iran's economy, that seems to be their weakest point. But anyway, you know, you have oil now flowing through the Strait of Hormuz, meaning Tehran's gambit of closing it has failed. The price of oil has come down dramatically. And the news was huge. Now, I told you on Friday that the Atlanta Fed is predicting 4.4% GDP growth for the third quarter. Great economic news on top of other economic news that we went into great specificity on Friday. But anyway, U.S. escorts now have, you know, steadily, you know, these ships flowing through the strait, a 400% increase from just 2 weeks earlier. And Iran's leaders are now doing another roundabout of good cop, bad cop. But the heat on Iran to make this deal now is going on and on and on. Now, President Trump is saying, yeah, they want a deal, but we're not ready to do a deal. Here's what he said.
7: Economic work there towards Iran, does that indicate that the military options in the region for the U.S. are limited?
8: No, not at all. It just means that we're seeing what happens. They have no money. They have no Navy. They have no Air Force. They are not paying their soldiers. They're not paying their police. They have 350% inflation. So we're just going to sort of see what happens. And we have total control, as you know, of the border. We have total control. If you look at the blockade, we have total control of that entire region having to do with the Strait of Hormuz. And that means well into it, the land areas. So they would love to make a deal, but they're not ready to make the right deal, in my opinion.
6: Remember, any deal they've made, there's definitely two factions that are battling for control. So that has been problematic. However, once you get the armed forces and the IRGC, and they're not getting paid, and the people are not getting paid. Now they're dealing with unrest within the country, which usually never ends well, which means that this is effective. Here's Scott Bessin, the Treasury Secretary, talking about it.
0: Treasury has mapped every node, every facilitator, and every network that Iran has used to smuggle oil and evade sanctions. Beginning today, the actions of Treasury and other agencies will tighten the noose and block every potential source of revenue that funds the IRGC and the evil Iranian regime. We are enforcing a zero leakage approach. There will be no minimal breathing space for the regime to rebuild its capacity to inflict terror against America and the world. The final refuge of this regime is a mistaken conclusion of nations that still finance the Iranian threat in the hopes of evading it.
6: All right, here to weigh in on all of this, Ambassador Nathan Sales, who we just told you about. Ambassador, great to have you back. Look, obviously this is working. Obviously this takes time. Obviously, you know, they had to go back and bomb these coastal areas to prevent their drones from being launched and missiles from being launched and put in their minesweepers. But apparently all of that has been done, and they're successfully now getting more oil through than they have in a long time. And I don't think the Iranians have much of an option here.
9: I think you're right, Sean, and thanks for having me back on. It's great to be with you. I think we're entering the third act of this play. The first act was the military campaign that was incredibly successful at destroying Iran's conventional army and navy, air force, don't exist anymore, as well as the nuclear program. Phase two was the diplomatic phase, where we were trying to coax them into a deal. The problem with diplomacy is the other side always gets a vote on whether to take it seriously, and it's obvious that the Iranians didn't. So now we're in phase three, and in this phase, we're going to maximum economic pressure. It's basically fighting an economic war on terms that are most advantageous to the United States. We have the ability to absolutely crush their economy using a combination of sanctions, the blockade, and enforcement on the high seas. We can inflict so much more pain on the Iranians than they can on us. We're fighting on terrain that is most favorable to the United States, and the markets are already reacting. Oil prices are relatively stable because, Sean, as you said, we have done an incredible job of escorting friendly ships through the southern route out of Hormuz. Think about 10 billion barrels a day. I saw one report last week that it went up to as many as 16 million barrels a day. That stuff at the end.
6: By the way, that's the level that we had prior to any of this conflict starting.
9: Yeah. So the markets see what we're doing, and the prices are adjusting accordingly. Meanwhile, how's the Iranian economy looking? The president has said they're on the verge of bankruptcy. They can't pay salaries. Today, if you go on Google and look at the exchange rate of the U.S. dollar to the Iranian rial, it has fallen so low that the exchange rate on Google is zero. The currency is basically worthless, so much so that your computer can't even do the calculation. So this is a long-term play. We are able to weather whatever kind of economic turbulence the Iranians try to throw at us, whereas they are in an existential fight to keep their economy afloat.
6: Okay. Now, look, I've dealt with threats throughout my career, and, you know, I got the NYPD got a call from the Israeli Mossad at one point, and said that there's a fatwa on my head. Probably most people have no idea what a fatwa is. I know you do. But it's a threat against my life. And the fatwa was very specific. It's about putting my head on a spike. And at that point, I mean, I had security people inside my house, around the perimeter of my house. I mean, it was taken seriously. The person that actually put that fatwa on ended up being dead from a drone strike. But that's a story for another day. I'm sure you have had threats as well. I throughout my career have never gone public with it at the time. I always keep it private because you don't want to highlight it. And, you know, however, the Iranians now have gone public with this threat against Barron Trump. Now, I just happen to know that they take it very, very seriously, and also a threat against Melania, but also a threat against their friends. I mean, specifically naming people that are in their lives. So, you know, the only answer to me is they need security the equivalent of the president at this particular point in time.
9: Well, I think that's exactly right. We have to take these threats seriously because the Iranians certainly do, and they're very patient. You know, they issued a fatwa against Salman Rushdie, the famous author, a number of decades ago, and it was only a couple of years ago that an Iran-supporting terrorist attempted to murder him at a literary festival in New York. So they have long time horizons for acting out on threats. They try.
6: Oh, this was years and years later. He wrote the Satanic Verses of, I believe the name of the book was entitled.
9: Exactly. In the Reagan era during the 1980s and 40 years later, the bill came due. And so we have to be mindful of the full spectrum of Iranian threats. It's not just they might shoot a couple of drones at American service members in the Middle East. They try to reach us here at home. They try to carry out assassinations on American soil. They try to carry out kidnappings on American soil to take dissidents back to Iran, where they'll stand in show trials for crimes against the revolutionary regime. They work through criminal proxies. They actually work on, they've often tried to work through Mexican cartels, which is why the southern border is an absolutely critical national security issue. We can't let the Iranians infiltrate our country by sending operatives up Mexico, which they tried to do on a number of occasions. So the Secret Service is the best in the business. They're going to do what they need to do to protect the president and his family and people close. But we can't afford to let up because the Iranian assassination threat is dead serious.
6: All right, quick break. More with former Ambassador Nathan Sales on the other side. Then your call's coming up this Monday. It's toll-free. It is 800-941-SHAWN if you want to be a part of the program. 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Now, in some instances, somebody wants to kill you and your family. You have no other choice but the lethal option. But according to the FBI, last year we have statistics for 2022, that's 0.01% of the time. All right, what do you do in other instances where your security is in jeopardy? 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
6: 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Shannon served multiple tours in Iraq and Afghanistan. Now, tragically, she lost her life in a suicide bomb attack in Syria. This being the 25th anniversary year of 9/11, her sacrifice does remind us of the very high cost, the lasting impact of that day. Shannon left behind her husband, Joseph, and their two young sons. And the Tunnel to Towers Foundation, because of your generosity, was able to pay off the Kent's family mortgage, giving her and her family the security of knowing their home is theirs forever. 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Maybe you have a car, maybe you have land. 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Just go to their website, the letter T, the number 2, the letter T.org today.
11: So, what's the question for the next Horry County Councilman on the show?
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21: Sorry.
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6: All right, our final moments. The tide has turned dramatically in this conflict with Iran as they are now on the brink of bankruptcy. We'll finish with Nathan Sales, then we'll get to your calls coming up as well. 800-941-SHAWN. You know, one of the things that I warned about and I said that we will be talking about and discussing this for decades is the 4 years of open borders under Biden, Harris, and Mayorkas, even though they proclaimed to the world that the border's closed and the border's secure, just like, you know, Joe Biden was not a cognitive mess, is, you know, over 12 million people, not including gotaways. And you're talking about unvetted illegals. And they came from well over 200 countries. Many of those countries had terror ties. We know there are known terrorists in the country. Now, to the credit of Kash Patel, the FBI, the crackdown on crime, Tom Homan, and obviously the secretaries of Homeland Security, Kristi Noem, now Mark Wayne Mullen. They've gotten rid of a lot of the known terrorists. They've gotten a lot of the murderers, rapists, child molesters, other violent criminals, cartel members and gang members. Now, it's very risky work, et cetera. Here's the problem. You know, if we want to know what our future would have been, just take a look at Europe. And because of not only the adaptation of radical climate alarmism, socialism and unfettered illegal immigration without assimilation, you know, look at what the result is. Iranian hackers were able to shut down UK power plants. Now, I don't know to the extent that this may be domestic because they've allowed people from all over the world to not assimilate to their country. Even Bill Maher suggested, if you're not willing to assimilate, you do not belong here. Period. End of sentence. End stop. But that would have been our future if Donald Trump didn't shut the border down, and he proved he can do it in record time.
0: Right, Sean. And the border is important for so many different reasons, economic reasons, law and order reasons, human trafficking, narcotics trafficking. But don't overlook the terrorism threat. As you said, an ultimately unknown number of known and suspected terrorists were able to come across the southern border during the last 4 years. And that's a mess that's going to take some time to clean up. I think the administration has rightly prioritized that, tracking down gotaways, tracking down people who are known or suspected terrorists, along with criminals and drug dealers. But that is a long-term play. It's not something you can flip the switch and just fix the problem overnight. So thankfully, the team is looking at it very carefully. But as long as that border remained open for 4 years, we're going to be dealing with the aftershocks of that for a long time to come.
6: Yeah, no, I totally agree with you. And I think that this is a really dangerous time. For people that don't understand Sharia and the long-term strategies of radical Islamists, they're thinking in terms of 1,000 years. And their goal is, you know, a worldwide caliphate. Can you explain that in the 60 seconds we have left?
0: I'll do my best, Sean. When it comes to the Iranian regime, the thing you have to keep in mind is this is a revolutionary regime. It came to power in the late 1970s, seeking to remake not just Iranian society, but global society. And it became the leader of what it sees as initially a regional movement to upend secular governments or Sunni governments and replace them with similarly revolutionary, violent terrorist regimes. That's why you see the Iranian regime supporting terror groups like Hezbollah in Lebanon, a state within a state that serves Iran's interests. That's why you see Iran supporting groups like the Houthis in Yemen. Once again, a violent terrorist group that can destabilize the society from within and promote the revolutionary cause of the Iranian regime. That's what they're trying to do on a regional scale. It's what they're trying to do on a global scale.
6: All right. I appreciate your time. Former Ambassador Nathan Sells, thank you, sir, for being with us. We'll get to your calls coming up straight ahead. Toll free, our number is 800-941-SEAN. If you want to be a part of the program, we have the other news of the day. We'll get to that. 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We'll have more of your favorite guests, topics, and memorable moments. 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
2: News, I'm Jack Callahan. Rescue teams racing to find survivors following catastrophic flooding along the Nepal-China border.
3: Officials say more than 750 people have been killed. Another 3,000 are still missing. Crews are digging through feet of thick mud and debris, searching for victims.
2: Fox's Marianne Rafferty. NASA launching a new space telescope from Florida this morning.
5: It's the next big thing in space discovery. During its five-year mission, the Roman is set to work as a discovery machine, which could answer tons of questions we have about the mysteries of space. What is the universe made of? How does it work? Are we alone?
2: Fox's Madison Scarpino. President Trump says the crude oil agreement with Venezuela will allow the U.S. to take control of oil fields with 65 billion barrels of reserves. Venezuela's president calls the agreement historic and says it will revive her country's economy. 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
28: Sean Hannity talks to the people involved in the top stories of the day, every day. Sean Hannity is on.
6: Those people that make comments about, you know, America deserved 9/11, for example, Hassan Piker, best friend of Abdul al-Sayed, who even was campaigning with him the day before the primary in Michigan, and then apparently live streaming, according to reports I saw, from Abdul Sayed's campaign headquarters the night of the election that he won, but barely. The polls have been so off this election. Please don't pay attention to polls this election season. But it was al-Sayed's best friend, Hassan Piker, that said America deserved 9/11. And then here's Abdul al-Sayed kind of saying something to me that sounds similar, which is America has been on the wrong side of things, which is why terrorists want to attack us. Listen.
8: I think the approach that we've often taken to terrorism has been to figure out how to leverage the might of the U.S. military to go in and root out, right, certain terrorist organizations, etc. And where that's necessary, that's necessary. But I also think we need to be curious about why those things happen in the first place. Like, what drives somebody to want to commit such a heinous act? Like, I have to be a student of people's pain. Like, that's what I did in medicine. That's what I try to do in politics. Like, what happens when people are in pain? And I think that part of what we have to understand is that sometimes when we move, we create so much collateral damage because too often we have been on the wrong side of our own policies.
14: Right.
8: That's not ever to say that terrorism is okay, because it's wrong, it's never okay, and you have to address it when it happens. But I think we have to make sure that when we say that there's a rules-based international order, that we are the principal follower of the rules, not just the principal enforcer of the rules.
6: Okay, so that to me sounds like, oh, America, which stands for liberty and freedom, wants to stand up against what? Radical Islamists that have killed Americans around the world, and those that chant death to America, death to Israel, et cetera, et cetera. Look what, you know, it's 25 years this year, 9/11/01. Did we forget 2,977 of our fellow Americans killed that day? Many others killed from 9/11 related illnesses. Did we forget that too? Did we forget that terrorists, you know, literally, you know, were involved in murder and kidnapping and rape and torture October 7th? You know, Israel has a population around 9 million, a little less than that. You extrapolate out their population versus ours, that's like 40,000 dead Americans in a day. You know, then you have Al-Sayed's BFF on tape. This is 2018. Now, he claims that sometimes I'm just reading comments that people send me and I'm just reading them, which, by the way, if the words come out of your mouth, such as the ones that I'm going to play here, I am sorry. These are not words that ever should come out of anybody's mouth, in my humble opinion. This is a 2018 clip. His words saying he wants to kill Charlie Kirk. Listen.
15: What about Democratic mayors? It's like, what the f- are you talking about, dude? We're talking about socialized medicine, and you turn around and you ask a question about murderous cities and their Democratic mayors. I want to kill him, dude. I want to kill him.
16: In a video game.
15: I meant in a video game setting. I want to own him in a video game setting.
6: Now, they said in that clip that he was talking about him. I don't know. I didn't see it. He claims that a lot of times he's reading. I don't know. I have no idea, but I'm going to tell you something. This is one bad guy. You know, behind him is a picture of what happened on 9/11. I don't know what his excuse is for that. Now, this weekend, he was at an event singing We Are Charlie Kirk, and the crowd seems to be mocking and laughing at it.

0: really, you know, this is a father of children. This is, you know, a widow, Erica. I'm so sick of this family being attacked and all that they've had to go through. It just is, it's heart-wrenching to me. You know, to me, anybody that could do this is missing a heart and a conscience and a soul. It's really that simple. Joining us now is Lyndon Blake, host of That's So Criminal at the Daily Wire. Catalina Lauf, political commentator, author of Time to Choose. We want to talk about this rant, the latest with the crazy WNBA. Guys, welcome back. Glad you're with us. Lyndon, what's your take on all of this?
1: Hey, Sean. Yeah, I just got back from Israel in July. And one thing I took away by seeing the constant threat that Islam has over there in this Western civilization in the Middle East is keep it as far away from America as possible. Until people have firsthand experience about what that culture represents, it is so hard for them. It's shockingly, but it's so hard for them to get on board. What Hassan Piker has done, and this goes back to his little online community, I cannot stand it because that's how he radicalizes all these little people on this stupid stream playing games on the internet. He talks up. He does horrible things to his dog in the background. If you remember those clips, he is a bad egg through and through, but you have these idiots that believe him for his word. And then you go to the Charlie Kirk mocking. When I saw the video of that, it just made my body heat up with rage because first off, they have no argument for Charlie Kirk. Hassan Piker would get absolutely destroyed by Charlie Kirk in any debate. I'm sad their debate never happened. I know there's another one scheduled there. After the
0: there actually was a good moment in the debate. I mean, like a lot of, you know, these DSA people, I mean, apparently he comes from money and, you know, just like this other guy was exposed as what, living in mommy and daddy's $1.5 million, you know, home in Brooklyn, New York. But, you know, Charlie actually brought that up in a debate. Let me play it for you.
2: You give 95% of your money away and go live on a commune.
3: Do you really think that that's how it works? Do you really think
2: Why
3: that's
2: not?
3: How it works?
2: Go live what you preach. Because I, every single
3: time. This is as silly.
2: You talked uninterrupted for five minutes. Hassan, let me
3: finish. Okay, go ahead. Sorry, you're right.
2: What I practice. I'm a free market capitalist. I employ people. I took a risk. I have my own startup business. Every single day, I practice what I preach. He wants other people to contribute to what he considers to be a good idea, what he considers will make the world a better place. That you have the freedom to go live as a socialist. Go do it, Hassan. What's stopping you?
3: Okay. All right. So here's why this is ridiculous. The last point I will make is this. Okay. Here's why that conversation is absolutely preposterous. If I gave away the measly earnings that I had and gave away 95% of
2: how much do you make,
3: that wouldn't necessarily even push the needle.
0: What have I always said? Liberals are only generous with other people's money. Lyndon, I mean, that was pretty revealing.
1: Oh, 100%. Pretty revealing right there. And you saw him lose his cool, just like he has no more argument. So what does he do? He just makes fun of Charlie Kirk, mocking him with that song. He is... Hassan Piker has made dumb comment after dumb comment year after year after year. And the fact that people still think he's intellectual or even someone that should be a needle mover in this country, the fact that he was just a feature on a magazine cover being propped up like some hot socialist. It is a look in the mirror, wake up America. Socialism is not what you want. It is not. It may look nice and shiny. It is the downfall of civilization. And if you want to be able to live your life, to make your own money for your kids to live freely and have the ability to succeed, do not do anything Hassan Piker says.
0: All right, quick break. More with Lyndon Blake of the Daily Wire, Catalina Lauf, political commentator, author of Time to Choose. More of your calls coming up as well. 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
0: All right, our final moments with Lyndon Blake and Catalina Lauf. You know, Catalina, I mean, we've got tape and we've played all these tapes. He claims, oh, I'm just reading comments sometimes, so I don't know which ones are which, you know, but laments Trump's still alive, defends Luigi Mangione. I've got that tape. If you cared about Medicare fraud, you would kill Rick Scott. You know, he says Lindsey Graham was exceptionally a demonic entity, proudly displays this newspaper showing the Twin Towers burning on 9/11, doubles down on his praise for Mao. And I could just keep going. I got three more pages of comments that we have on audio tape that we can play.
1: Yeah, well, you know, Sean, they're trying to fundamentally change our culture. And whether that's with, you know, these DSA candidates trying to run for office, or even sort of these cultural, in their eyes, these icons like Hassan Piker, you know, they are trying to change it from within. And if you know, these guys are all young and they have people who are supporting them and voting for them. And, you know, 50 years ago, the majority of people would find these comments appalling. You know, we could still disagree as Americans on some things, but we had basic moral assumptions that we all agreed upon. And now we're living in completely two different moral universes. And the reason for that is because they are trying to change the moral universes, and they're being propped up by the left-wing liberal media, where, you know, right, wrong is becoming right and right is wrong. And it's so disgusting. And that's why somebody like Charlie Kirk, who had incredible ideas and was able to change the hearts and minds of the young, you know, generation specifically, now these guys are trying to hijack the movement and they're becoming these icons with the younger generation. And we need to fight back against that significantly. It's dark, it's evil, and it's disgusting. But we have to change our culture and we have to fundamentally reject this.
0: Listen, I he can say what he wants. That's not my biggest problem. My biggest problem is he is a sought after campaigner for people running for the U.S. Senate, like El Sayed. And this is where, at what point do we, you know, stand up and say, this is just completely unacceptable? And I don't know. I mean, Mike Rogers is up by 4 in the last poll I saw. You know, at what point do people in Michigan say they cannot, in good conscience, elect somebody like this?
1: Yeah, it all comes down to the ballot box. And, you know, we've seen over time, you know, we don't have enough people coming out to vote. And unfortunately, we need to ensure that people do get out there, that they do get involved in primaries, that they do get involved in general elections, because we have a voice. We, the people in a republic that we have with a representative republic, we get to decide who is our elected officials. And the only way to stop this madness is if we organize and if we push back. Because if we don't, these DSA candidates will continue to get stronger. The Hassan Pikers of the world will continue to campaign for them, and they will slowly... and

0: And only now are we seeing the incredible repercussions of it, and having these people who fundamentally hate America, quite simply, now in elected positions of power. Why? Because we, the people, need to remain vigilant. We need to push back. And the only way to do that is by getting involved and making sure that our voice counts at the ballot box.
1: Lyndon, we'll give you the last 35 seconds, but I'm going to tell you something. This is all on the ballot this election year. And I'm just warning people, this is more critical than any midterm I've ever covered in my life, and I've covered quite a few.
2: Yeah, I think this is no longer some dark corner on the internet. This has become very mainstream, and this is very simple. It is making sure your neighbor gets out to vote. It is texting your friends. It's going and doing kind of that grassroots thing that on the right, that we kind of look at the left sometimes, and they do like this grassroots organization, and we're like, oh, we don't have to do that. We're the silent majority. And the silent majority has won, but this needs to be a wake-up call, because we're so involved in it in the media and in conservative media every single day, and we fight every single day to tell the truth. But this is real. Al-Sayed, very, very real. And you have to make sure you are putting your money where your mouth is, put your mouth where your neighbors are. Tell them to go vote, because this is not some faraway fantasy. This is real life, and we're seeing it in states that are normally red states, even have this issue as well. So it's very serious and very dire, and show up in November and vote.
1: 71 days till Election Day. Thank you both. Appreciate you being with us.
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1: Now, we all see the rise of anti-Semitism worldwide. It's continuing to happen every single day. The people of Israel, they continue to pay the price. The threat to Jewish communities is almost nonstop. Many Jewish families are living with fear simply because of their faith. Synagogues, schools, community centers now are strengthening security as hatred spreads far beyond the headlines. Now, thankfully, our friends at the International Fellowship of Christians and Jews, they are working every day in Israel and around the world, providing security, emergency assistance, humanitarian assistance, food, critical care for the elderly. 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
2: An historic oil deal. I'm Jack Callahan, Fox News. Venezuela agreeing to provide the U.S. up to 65 billion barrels of oil, a deal both sides call historic, as Fox's Alex Hogan reports from the White House.
3: The acting president of Venezuela, Delcy Rodriguez, said that this is a first step toward economic recovery. She went on to explain that Venezuela will contribute the oil and industry, and the U.S. will contribute the capital and technology to develop it further. President Trump today on Truth Social said the oil will fill up the strategic national reserves. It's unclear how quickly this deal could provide oil for the reserves, which have dropped to a more than 40-year low. Secretary of State Marco Rubio writing a part for the Venezuelan people, this deal will bring nearly $100 billion in private investment, support thousands of high-paying jobs, and drive the reconstruction of Venezuela's economy.
2: Critics accuse Venezuela's government of betraying the country, while Democrat lawmakers are calling the move corrupt. Venezuela's acting president insisting her country still has sovereignty over its oil. Rescue crews are struggling with heavy rains as they continue to look for more than 3,000 people still missing following the massive flooding in Nepal and Tibet.
4: The situation is getting worse and more dire by the minute. It's getting very complicated as heavy rains continue to fall, swelling the rivers and the lakes further upstream. Chinese authorities also said another lake was also created today. Those rising water levels are forcing crews to completely stop rescue operations at time as they wait for better conditions. More than 90,000 people have been affected by this disaster, according to the Red Cross. And scientists say Wednesday's flash flood was triggered by a glacier collapse that struck with a 5.3 magnitude, sending stories high waves of rock, ice, and debris barreling through the mountain valleys.
2: Fox's Stephanie Bennett. The State Department says approximately 85 Americans in that region remain unaccounted for. 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
5: 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Coming up next, our final news roundup and information overload hour.
7: All right, news roundup, information overload hour. Our toll-free number and your calls are coming up, 800-941-SEAN, if you want to be a part of the program. So I started reading about this case, and there's a group in Massachusetts, and they put it up on their website, how this past May, this group filed a Title IX complaint on behalf of Louis and Carrie Rivera. And now they're the parents of a 9-year-old little girl in third grade at what's called Rochester Memorial School. Their complaint alleges this girl was using the bathroom when a male student who identified as transgender entered the bathroom, saw there was someone in her stall, and opened the stall door while she was on the toilet. The girl was shocked. Obviously traumatized. The kid's 9 years old. A violation, obviously, of her privacy. This poor girl now, according to this article, and we'll hear from the parents in a second here, refuses, you know, and is scared to death to actually use the bathroom at school, even though the Riveras, the parents, had previously complained about this male student using the girl's bathroom. The school refused to take any steps to stop the incident from happening and told the parents that just following state law, then the school conducted, quote, their investigation into the complaint, and they issued a final decision. And anyway, you know, because they have to protect student privacy, they think that they have a right to make the public aware of what were their key findings. I know what they are, but I'm going to let them tell the story themselves. Anyway, joining us now is Sam Whiting. He's the legal counsel for the Massachusetts Liberty Legal Center and Louis Rivera, a Rochester, Massachusetts father fighting for his 9-year-old daughter, whose story we just told you about. Louis, thank you for being with us. Sorry your 9-year-old little girl had to go through that. It is not a topic when I started my radio career I ever thought I'd be dealing with, but now we're dealing with this crap every day.
8: Thank you, Sean. Thank you for having me on.
7: All right. Tell us the whole story and then tell us what the decision was.
8: All right. So May 1st, my daughter comes home from school in the afternoon like she normally does, and she gets off the bus and she comes in, and you can tell her eyes. She was distraught. Her eyes were red. She's been crying all day long, and I asked her what happened, and she told me she was using the bathroom at the school, and this boy that identifies as a girl came into the restroom. He proceeded to look under the stall.
7: And this is somebody you knew about, complained about prior to this incident, correct?
8: Yes. We called prior a year before that when the teachers tried to usher this boy with the girls on a field trip into a restroom, and my daughter came running out. She told us when she got home, we addressed it with the school. The principal said that no boys are allowed in the girls' bathrooms, and she would investigate. A couple of months later, my daughter came home and said, this individual's running in and out of the girls' bathroom once again. So he proceeded to look under the stall and was asking who was in there, and he started peering through the cracks on her. She yelled at him to get away, and when she tried to get up to pull her pants up, he decided it was okay to push the door open and expose her half-naked body, basically. And she was traumatized and went back to her classroom. She was crying. And she was like that all day long until she got home and she told me this.
7: Wow. And moving forward, she's now afraid to go into the bathroom at her school.
8: At her school and in public. She's been traumatized with this. My wife has to escort her or I have to find a family restroom when we're in public. She doesn't feel secure or safe in the restrooms right now, and she's going through some major therapy and stuff behind it right now.
7: All right, so in this document, we're going to talk to Sam in a minute because it's his legal group that is representing you. The school did investigate. The school came to a conclusion. They don't want you to make this public, what you're about to tell us?
8: Yes. They just dismissed it like nothing really happened. They said that, yes, he did go in there, but there was no Title IX violation.
7: Wow. Sam, let's talk about this from your point of view, your involvement in this, and what remedy might Lewis and his wife have to protect their daughter moving forward. I mean, I don't think any 9-year-old girl should have to go through this.
9: No, absolutely not. And unfortunately, schools across Massachusetts have policies like this where they say that to comply with state law, they have to allow boys into the girls' bathroom if they identify as girls. And
7: okay, but by the way, even if it was a girl that was looking underneath and opening the door of a stall to a bathroom, invading somebody's privacy, going to the bathroom, even that should never be allowed. I mean, can we just start with the basics here? Then you add the fact that he's a biological man, and you know, I don't think the word peeping Tom, but you know, obviously has some severe problems if he's going to, you know, treat somebody like this. And the school just absolutely condones it. They have no alarm bells are ringing in their head. Nothing.
9: Right. I mean, if this was another girl, or if it was a boy who didn't identify this way, you know, I think the situation would have been dealt with much differently. And listen, I mean, this child, it's a 9-year-old boy who's also in third grade, and we don't know what was going through his mind. And he's really not the focus of our complaint here. The focus is this school has put in place these policies that allow boys into the girls' bathroom, no questions asked. And that clearly has disastrous consequences for the privacy and dignity of girls. And so what we did is we kind of took two steps. One was to file a Title IX complaint with the school to have them investigate this matter. And that's what they did. And of course, they ended up finding, no, there was no Title IX violation. Everything was fine, which is ridiculous. But, you know, we kind of anticipated that was the direction that they would go. But we also filed a complaint with the Federal Department of Education and their Office of Civil Rights. And so what we're pushing for now is for, you know, the federal administration to pay attention to what's happening in Massachusetts and hopefully add this to their list of investigations and enforcement actions as they seek to get schools across the country to uphold Title IX.
7: You know, a lot of parents, Lewis, they don't have the money. I mean, we pay all this money in taxes. We send our kids to government schools. It's another example, though, all those people that believe in this Green New Deal, cradle to grave, womb to the tomb, and everything's going to be free, and the government's going to provide daycare and even babysitting services on date night, and, you know, free buses and guaranteed, you know, government jobs and guaranteed government salaries and guaranteed government healthy food and Medicare for all, or guaranteed health care, guaranteed retirement, guaranteed. Nobody's ever given a price tag to all of that. And meanwhile, the government fails. We spend more per capita on education than any country in the industrialized world, with the worst result. Our government schools have failed spectacularly. Now we're at a point when we're not even protecting the kids. And I'm sure after you pay your state taxes in Massachusetts, which are pretty high, and you pay your federal taxes and you pay your FICA taxes and maybe put a little bit of money away for retirement and probably, I don't know what you do for a living. I'm assuming that sending your daughter to either a Christian school or a Catholic school or a public school where this wouldn't occur, I'm guessing it's not an option for you, which, by the way, is the case for many parents, if not most parents in the country. Am I wrong?
8: No, not at all. It's a financial burden to be able to pull your children out and stick them in private school or even homeschool, right? If you have a parent that's working, you know, 6 a.m. to 6 p.m. to make ends meet, well, with all the taxes that we pay here in the community. You know, we expect our school systems in this country to be A1 in the world. And they missed the target. They missed their point. And we need to get a federal investigation down into these little rural areas and down into these small towns and have them comply and start changing the policies by per federal law. And they're hiding. They're grasping for straws. But we need to pull those straws for them and show them that the parents, and we're not going to take it. We're not going to take it. We can't have this happening to our children. You know, we depend.
7: Is it a fair statement to say you and your wife don't have another option? That this is it, the government school, that you just can't afford a private school and you don't have the ability because you're out working every day. You don't have the ability to homeschool your daughter. Is that a fair statement?
8: It's a fair statement. It's a fair statement. And for many families in the Commonwealth of Massachusetts, this state has some of the highest taxes. And it's very difficult for people to accommodate their children in that way. You know, we trust these people. We send them to school for six hours a day to take care of them like they were their own. And they neglect that. They're too busy trying to push these ideologies and stuff on the children. And it's not fair. It's not fair.
7: Well, what about President Trump, who declared it's the official policy of the U.S. government that there are only two sexes, male and female? I'm asking Sam, your attorney, this. You know, what about the president banning federal funding, sponsorship, promotion of chemical or surgical mutilation of minors, or, you know, ending DEI programs in the military and elsewhere, or, you know, ending the, quote, un-American indoctrination of school children by terminating federal support for gender ideology and equity curricula? The president has done all of that. And the president ending unfair, demeaning practices, forcing women to compete against biological men. I mean, does any of this come into play legally, considering the president has done that since he got back in office?
9: Yeah, I think those were all great steps in the right direction. I think the problem is when you get down to kind of the nitty-gritty details, we need enforcement action against these schools, because a lot of these schools in these blue states like Massachusetts, they just ignore the executive orders. They ignore what the president's saying until they're forced by a court or by an executive agency through enforcement action to actually scrap these policies and to protect the privacy and dignity of their female students. So that's really what we're looking for here, is for the Department of Education, the Department of Justice to come in and tell.
7: I don't mean to interrupt you only because of the constraints of time. But, I mean, are you getting any positive feedback that they're taking your case seriously and they're paying attention to this?
9: We know that they have opened a case file for our case. We're working on, you know, getting attention on our case. That's why it's great to come on shows like this and have your listeners here and, you know, petition for the cases like this to be heard. We know that they have a lot on their plate right now because there's so many places across the country that are experiencing these same issues. But we're very hopeful that the department will take a close look and open an investigation into our case.
7: All right, quick break. Right back. We'll continue more with Sam Whiting. He's legal counsel for Massachusetts, the Liberty Legal Center. Louis Rivera, a father, his 9-year-old daughter. I mean, unbelievable story about she's in the girl's bathroom and a biological man is opening the door and looking at her going to the bathroom and the school doesn't care. More on the other side, your calls, reaction to it, much more. 800-941-SHAWN.
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7: Now, we all see the rise of anti-Semitism worldwide. 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Heroes like U.S. Navy Chief Cryptologic Technician Shannon Kent. Now, Shannon's service was inspired by the 9/11 attacks. Shannon served multiple tours in Iraq and Afghanistan. Now, tragically, she lost her life in a suicide bomb attack in Syria. This being the 25th anniversary year of 9/11, her sacrifice does remind us of the very high cost, the lasting impact of that day. Shannon left behind her husband, Joseph, and their two young sons. 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Maybe you have a car, maybe you have land. 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Just go to their website, the letter T, the number 2, the letter T.org today.
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7: Final moments with Sam Whiting and Luis Rivera. Sadly, Luis's daughter, who was 9 years old, goes to the bathroom. They had already complained about a biological male in the in women's bathrooms, and it's really remarkable that nobody seems to care, and the school is not doing a thing to protect them, although Donald Trump did put in place very specific statutes, as you know, we've been talking about, you know, against such a thing. So I think that they might get some help from the DOJ, and I'm hoping, and I'll explain that in a minute. Well, let me ask you this. Harmeet Dhillon and Leo Terrell are friends of mine. Have you contacted either one of them, you know, heading up the civil rights division of the DOJ? Have you talked to them?
9: We have not had any direct contact with them, but we have had contact with individuals inside the Department of Education.
7: I'll tell you what I'm going to do for both of you. Linda, I want you to help me pull this off if you don't mind. Sam and Lewis, stay on the line. And I am going to contact Leo 2.0 Terrell, a very dear friend. Harmeet Dhillon is serious about her job. And we will make them both keenly aware of who you are, what this case is about, and see if we can't spur some type of involvement to protect, you know, in your case, Lewis, your little 9-year-old daughter. This is completely unacceptable. It's just wrong on so many different levels. And again, it's like a topic I never thought when I started in radio that I'd ever be talking about. It's insane. So if you guys stay on the line, we'll get that information to you and we'll make the introduction. OK, I hope that helps.
8: Thank you, Sean. Appreciate your time.
9: Much.
7: You bet. My pleasure. It's not something I should ever have to do, to be honest. 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
2: This is a Fox News alert. U.S. military action resumes in Iran. I'm Carmen Roberts. Fox's Alex Hogan has more on what's happening.
3: U.S. forces struck two sites on Larak Island that they were targeting these Iranian forces that they had been able to see preparing to launch rockets with sea mines into the Strait of Hormuz.
2: And a statement from the U.S. says that last week, U.S. Central Command completed clearing sea mines from the Strait's shipping routes. Iran is vowing a response. And rescue crews in Nepal and Tibet are struggling with heavy rain as they search for some 3,000 missing people from Wednesday's flood disaster. At least 85 Americans are among the missing, including this woman's parents.
4: They were just telling my sister about the amazing time that they had in Nepal and China and how blessed they felt to be on the pilgrimage.
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33: You know, we have a lot of issues. I have said
7: that what Biden, Harris, Mayorkas did for the 4 years they were lying to the country and saying the border's closed, border's secure, was the most preventable national security disaster in our history. I have said repeatedly that all of the people that are murdered and raped, all the children that are molested, all the drugs that are brought in because of the cartels, any act of terror, because we have over 12 million unvetted illegals from over 200 countries, including known terrorists. They've not been able to get all of them. They've gotten a lot of people, and they are deporting them. But they're doing it. It's an uphill battle because Democrats are protecting people. Not only are they protecting people, they won't cooperate with ICE. They look at ICE as the enemy. I mean, look how extreme it got in Minnesota with, you know, Tampon Tim, who wants to put feminine hygiene products in boys' bathrooms. Remember, he wanted to give taxpayer-funded college scholarships to illegals in the state of Minnesota. And then, of course, he recently gives a pardon to an illegal immigrant convicted of raping a 10-year-old girl multiple times. I mean, it gets worse and worse and worse. I mean, Gavin Newsom, we'll play this in a second, is out there bragging, I know I took a controversial stand and I'm providing health care for illegal immigrants. Well, what you're doing is aiding and abetting and putting your seal of approval on the law breaking. People didn't respect our laws, our borders, our sovereignty. That's what he's doing. Anyway, in a second, we'll be joined by Jim Jordan, who has now renewed his investigation into states whose governors, DAs can continue to illegally assist non-citizens. First, let's start with Mark Wayne Mullen, and then we'll get to Gavin.
0: 250,000 non-citizens registered to vote in just four states. Mind you, we have 46 other states, and just four states, we've identified 250,000 non-citizens registered to vote in California and Pennsylvania, New Jersey, and Nevada. We also worked with proactive states to identify 28,000 non-citizens on their voter rolls, plus 400,000 individuals that are still registered to vote that are deceased.
7: Now, this is, show governor, full-time podcaster, full-time ex-poster, full-time world traveler, full-time author that has his friends buy his book in bulk, Gavin Newsom, bragging over the fact that he provides health care and other benefits to illegals that don't respect our law, our borders, and our sovereignty. Listen to this.
1: In a controversial way, I'm not naive, and I'll take the grief. I said I'm committed to universal health care, and I meant it. The voters supported me on multiple occasions, and we delivered it regardless of pre-existing conditions, ability to pay, and immigration status.
7: Oh, and immigration status. Well, how is that not aiding and abetting and even rewarding illegal immigrant activity? And what would it do other than incentivize people to keep coming? Thank God, under President Trump, the border is now completely secure. They're letting nobody in. He is the chairman of the all-powerful, very important House Judiciary Committee. Jim Jordan of Ohio joins us to discuss his investigation into these states, these governors, these DAs that are illegally assisting non-citizens. They refuse to cooperate with the White House. We do have something called the Supremacy Clause, that federal laws are enforced by the federal government, not by state governments. And, you know, why are they never held accountable? Anyway, Jim Jordan, welcome back, sir.
5: Sean, good to be with you. Let me just pick up. You're so good, your introduction. Think about what they systematically set about to do. They let in 10 million illegal migrants. Then they create all over the country sanctuary jurisdictions, which makes it difficult to apprehend those illegal migrants when they commit another crime in addition to coming into the country illegally. And then third, they say, we're going to go after ICE agents. We're going to dox them, track them, harass them, spit on them, go after their family, all kinds of things they do. And the Democrats said, we're not going to pay them. So that's the big picture. And then when you think about how pervasive this sanctuary jurisdiction issue is, 18 cities, 11 states, three counties like Fairfax County, where DeSoto is the DA, right there just outside of D.C. in Northern Virginia, and the District of Columbia, those areas represent almost a third of the population lives in a jurisdiction where the politicians tell local law enforcement, don't work with federal law enforcement when it comes to enforcing federal law. the dumbest policy I've ever seen. And of course, the final thing is, and this is where it's tragic, innocent people get killed because these soft on crime prosecutors in sanctuary jurisdictions treat illegal migrants who commit crimes. They take into account, we've seen the policy, we've seen the stuff, they take into account their immigration status and they release them to the street, and you have people get killed, like Stephanie Mentor there in Fairfax County, by a guy that the police said he's going to do harm. He's stabbed numerous people. He's going to do harm. We shouldn't let, and they let him out and he killed Stephanie Mayer. That's how bad this is. And it's so pervasive. And it's one of the crazy policies, again, of the crazy left, which now controls the Democrat Party.
7: All right. Explain, the Supreme Court now is allowing President Trump to clear up voter rolls. Let's get your take on that decision and what it means for the pending midterms.
5: Yeah, it's common sense. The court said the president's executive order makes so sense when you look at how post offices have to deal with mail-in ballots and other things. Just good common sense, consistent, frankly, with the common sense that's in the Save America Act that you shouldn't have as the Secretary of Homeland Security, Mr. Mullen, Mark Wayne was just talking about. You can't have illegals on the voter registration rolls, illegals voting. Even Mikey Sherrill, the Democrat governor of New Jersey, said, yeah, we had several thousand people who were non-citizens who were on the voter registration rolls. And some of them actually voted in elections, which is against the law. So this is all designed to give confidence, clarity and security to our election process. President Trump is 100% right that this is just a good common sense thing to do.
7: Explain to me, like, for example, I brought up the case of Tim Walz and what he did to this illegal convicted of raping multiple times a 10-year-old little girl. How that is not blown up into a massive scandal controversy and there's no accountability for him. In my mind, that is one of the most disgustingly corrupt things I've ever seen any governor ever do. You know, I talked about the Democratic Party not standing for the family of Lake and Riley and Jocelyn Nungary and Rachel Morin when the president got reelected and gave his joint session speech when he got back into office. And then they would not stand. Democrats sat on their hands for those families. They wouldn't stand and honor them and clap for them. They lost their children. This is not a red blue issue. This is not liberal conservative in terms of an issue. This is love and compassion for families that have suffered the worst consequences of this most preventable national security disaster.
5: Yeah, you're right. But the bottom line, they'd rather be against President Trump than be for common sense. And it's sad. You know, you think about this party. I said this the other day, Sean, the once great party of FDR and JFK is now anti-Israel, anti-Semitic, socialist, pro illegal migrant, pro men and women's sport. You could just keep going, and you know the list better than anyone. So that's what's become of a once great political party, and it's all about going after President Trump and being for all these crazy left wing DSA policies. That's what's going on here, and that's why they're not held to account. It's because so many people in their party are actually for that craziness, and it's I think it just underscores again how important this midterm election is. Because it's really,
7: it's really bad. All right. Can you explain to me what's going on in Ohio? Because I'm looking at these polls and Sherrod Brown, who was shown the door because he was such a leftist. If he got elected, the people in your great state of Ohio, the Buckeye State, I don't think they're for eliminating the Senate, no longer having the ability to choose our president, for packing the courts with leftist justices. Amnesty for illegals, abolishing our borders, abolishing ICE, ending deportation, defunding the Department of War, ending cash bail, abolishing prisons, police, the cradle to grave new green deal, even guaranteed government healthy food and guaranteed government babysitters for date night that want a wealth tax and public ownership of most corporations. We just know for a fact. That Sherrod Brown is going to go along with the pressure of the dominant wing of that party because everyone is bowing at the altar and kissing the ring of the DSA, which is growing by leaps and bounds. Why is this even a close race?
5: Well, you're right, and all that, and you're right about Sherrod Brown. He will go along with it because he's done it for you know decades and decades in D.C.
7: But they threw him out. I mean, why would they go back to stupid?
5: Yeah, I don't think they are. I think John Huston is going to pull this out. I think Vivek is going to be our next governor. We got two big races there, not to mention all the congressional races and everything else down ticket. But I think we can do it. But I do think part of the concern is, and we have to understand this, that there's real costs for, you know, things cost a lot for young families who are trying to get started in life. We get that. We understand that. But the truth is those costs, those affordability concerns are there because of the Biden policies. I mean, frankly, President Trump is actually the inflation was on such a rapid increase. Costs were going up so much. President Trump has leveled that out and brought them down in some cases, but it's still too much. We need to understand that. But I think we also have to remind these voters, just like you did there, that if the left prevails, if they win, they're going to go in a crazy, crazy direction. And we need to make that. I was doing an event with a guy up in helping a colleague up in Michigan, and the guy hosting the event said, we need to understand that where the left wants to go, it can happen here, just like in Venezuela. Bad things, those kind of things. And it was interesting to hear this successful business guy say, we need to understand that's where the left would ultimately take us, and why it's so important that we not let them win.
7: Quick break, right back. More with Ohio Congressman, Chairman of the House Judiciary Committee, Jim Jordan, on the other side. Also, your calls coming up this Wednesday. It's 800-941 Sean, if you want to be a part of this program as we continue.
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0: All right, our final moments. Jim Jordan, Ohio, chairman of the House Judiciary Committee, is with us. Then your calls are coming up, 800-941-SHAWN, if you want to be a part of the program. How do you analyze, you know, I think this is a midterm year unlike any other in the sense that we have never had a midterm election year where one party has become so extreme and radicalized like we currently have with the Democratic Party. Now, historically, historical trends are very clear, and that is that the party out of power loses seats in the House and Senate. There's been exceptions to it, but not many over the years. But I think these are uncharted waters. There's really anywhere from 25 to 30 House seats that are actually viewed as competitive. That's on the high side. And then we've got Senate seats, one in your great state of Ohio. Then we've got, of course, crazy El Sayed in Michigan. Then you got Iowa, and you have Alaska with their messed up rules, which is insane. New Hampshire seems to be a tight race right now. You got six-gender Tallarico, and God is non-binary. You got this Troy Jackson lunatic in Maine, who's Graham Plattner 2.0. I mean, how do you see this whole thing playing out? And what arguments should be made by the Republican Party?
1: No, I still think we're going to win. I think we're going to keep the House. We're going to keep the Senate. You're right. We got a lot of close races. We got approximately 70 days to make the case to the American people that we have done what we said.
0: 69, but who's counting?
1: Yeah, yeah. We've done that, and we need to remind them that if the left's dangerous policies prevail, what that means, the danger it means for the country. And I think that's the campaign. And frankly, one of the things I've been doing, I've been traveling all over the country helping colleagues and candidates. One of the things I've been doing is trying to remind Americans that we live in the greatest place ever. I mean, 250 years. I mean, Polly and I, my wife and I, we went to see the musical 1776 3 months ago, and it's an amazing show about those guys in Philadelphia that hot summer who wrote it down, put their names to it, declared to the world why it was appropriate and justified to start this experiment in liberty we call America, and how great this place is. And sure, we got problems. Sure, things cost too much, but it's still the greatest. Look at all those people who came here during the World Cup from all around the world who said, this place is amazing.

0: I think we can win in Ohio and around the country.
1: I think it's the most important midterm that we've ever faced in our lifetime, and I've covered a lot of elections with you, by the way, and I bet on the campaign trail with you as well. Thank God people like you are out there. Congressman Jim Jordan, Chairman of the House Judiciary Committee of Ohio, thank you, sir. People in Ohio, please do not let Sherrod Brown go back to D.C. He will vote with the radical DSA. I promise you. He will capitulate, bow at their feet and their altar. Listen, one thing, you're so excited. So many people have dreams. And one of their dreams for a lot of people is they want to open a business. 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
1: 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Now, we all see the rise of anti-Semitism worldwide. It's continuing to happen every single day. The people of Israel, they continue to pay the price. 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
16: This is a Fox News alert. Military action in the Strait. I'm Carmen Roberts. U.S. military officials say American forces struck two Iranian launchers on Larak Island today, the first U.S. military action in weeks. And officials say the launchers were preparing to fire rockets with sea mines into the Strait of Hormuz. More flooding is possible in Nepal, and teams are scrambling to find

0: Find survivors some 4 days after that massive flood struck that country and Tibet, killing at least 800 people and leaving more than 3,000 missing.
1: Nepal's tourism board provided an update saying 289 missing foreign nationals have been rescued, including two Americans. But the situation is growing more dire by the day. Heavy rains swelled rivers and lakes upstream. Those rising water levels forced crews to completely stop rescue operations at times. Trying to get teams and supplies into the area is also extremely challenging. Flood warnings were sent to residents' phones telling them to get to higher ground. Crews focused on rescuing hundreds of people possibly trapped inside tunnels at a hydropower project in Nepal.
0: Fox's Stephanie Bennett reporting from London. At least 800 people have been confirmed dead. A flash flood hits the Grand Canyon, forcing dozens to flee. Fox's Roxanne Evans reports.
2: More than 50 people were evacuated after a sudden wall of water swept through the Bright Angel Canyon, damaging and wiping out sections of trails. Bright Angel is a side canyon at the bottom of the Grand Canyon. The sudden flooding left people scrambling for safety after they were caught off guard. Phantom Ranch, a historic lodge, had to be closed. Some visitors and those who had reservations are being told to make other plans.
0: And America is listening to Fox News.
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9: All right, news roundup, information overload hour. Our toll-free number is 800-941-SEAN. If you want to be a part of this program, we touched on this briefly with Congressman Jim Jordan in the last hour, but this is very, very critical that we get a hold of integrity in our election system, so that everybody can have confidence in election results. Now, both Democrats and Republicans over the years, they have complained bitterly that the system is rigged, that it's unfair, that an election was stolen, on and on and on. Now, I have gone through my checklist of what needs to be done over and over again. Voter ID, the SAVE Act would have been nice if we passed it. Proof of citizenship, yeah, add that to the list too. Signature verification. Chain of custody controls for mail-in ballots. What does that mean? That the minute that the post office drops off a mail-in ballot, it's on a camera. It's stored in a room so people can tamper with it. You need updated voter rolls. You need the voter rolls swept of people that may be in this country illegally. We now have instance after instance, and we talked about this with Jim Jordan, of illegals that are actually not only registered but are actually voting. And so there's just too much corruption in the system. Now, with that said, there was a Supreme Court ruling on Monday where the ruling clears the way for the U.S. Postal Service to cross-check the distribution of mail-in ballots against citizenship information maintained by the Department of Homeland Security. The new rule could prevent the delivery of mail-in ballots in states that refuse to provide the required voter information to the DHS. The Trump administration, this is a huge win for Donald Trump. This is a huge win for election integrity. It's sad that this is what it takes, you know, a Supreme Court decision, but the U.S. Postal Service has now finalized this rule that could prevent the delivery of mail-in ballots in states that refuse to provide required voter information to the agency. Now, the policy would require that states share voter and ballot-related data with the U.S. Postal Service as part of new standards governing election mail-in to ensure that only citizens were receiving ballots. States that decline to comply could face restrictions on the Postal Service's acceptance and delivery of affected mail-in ballots. That rule, by the way, has been blocked ahead of the 2026 midterm elections because of a federal court injunction blocking its implementation. But in that changed Monday, because the 6-3 decision in the Supreme Court handed the president a significant legal victory, allowing enforcement of the president's executive order imposing these requirements on mail-in voting ahead of the November midterm elections. Justices lifted that lower court injunction that had, you know, been challenged in terms of provisions in 23 states that sued to block the order. Why would anyone sue? All right, joining us now, Gene Hamilton. He is the president of America First, legal architect behind the president's executive orders. This is a big win for you, number one. You've been a longtime friend of the program. Congratulations. And can you just unpack what this means, the significance, how many people may be impacted, how many states are impacted? And I think it adds so much integrity that is missing from our election system, which raises questions by Republicans and Democrats at different times in terms of the integrity of the outcome, the confidence in the outcome.
0: Well, Sean, everything you said is correct, which is to say, this is something that used to be universally accepted amongst Republicans and Democrats, that we need to protect the integrity of our election system, particularly when it comes to mailed-in ballots. Now, we have, of course, typical lawfare that has been engaged in. And so just setting the stage for the listeners at home, recall that the president issued an executive order earlier this year that directed the Department of Homeland Security, the Department of Justice, and the Postal Service to each engage in certain things to protect the integrity of our elections, particularly when it comes to mailed-in ballots. Now, two groups immediately sued. A group of Democratic-led states sued and said that this was all going to be completely illegal. Everything was going to be, you know, hair on fire type of procedures would ensue, and the Trump administration needed to be stopped. Also, another group, a nonprofit group, League of Women Voters, sued and made similar accusations as it applied to primarily and principally the Postal Service. So this, on Monday night, the Supreme Court issued a stay. I skipped over a couple steps. District Court, of course, strikes things down, as you noted earlier. The appellate court says, yeah, I'm siding with the district court, and I'm saying that the Trump administration cannot implement anything that the president just directed. And finally, on Monday night, the Supreme Court came through and said, in fact, those lower court decisions were wrong. In fact, these things should be able to proceed as the president directed. Now, but let's unpack what that means. Unpack it just briefly. So all that the president did in that executive order is he directed DOJ to do certain things. So, for example, Department of Justice, you should prosecute, you should prioritize the prosecution of offenses related to election fraud. He directed the Department of Homeland Security to try to produce lists of verified citizens that states could use, wasn't going to force them to use it, but that they could use to ensure the integrity of their own voter rolls. And, of course, then directed the Postal Service to take certain measures that you described that would protect the security of the actual ballots themselves in the mail. So these are very common sense, reasonable things. And yet here you have this group of states and this a nonprofit organization come through and say, you know, the world is going to end if the president and his team can even start thinking about doing some of the things that the president has directed. And so what the Supreme Court said on Monday night was it was too soon. It was way too soon for any court to step in and stop the departments and agencies from actually starting to work on the things that the president told them to do, that they had not been harmed yet. It was an order that required a bunch of logical inferences, which is that the departments would then do something illegal and that somehow that would then harm also these states. And the Supreme Court said, no, this is just not right. You guys might have a case another day. You might have another thing that you can bring soon, but not today. So that was Monday night. And then just earlier today, just recently, the district court in the other case, same judge, but the district court in the other case with the League of Women Voters just lifted her injunction of that case on related grounds based on the Supreme Court's decision. And again, said it's too soon for these cases to proceed.
9: So let me get into the weeds a little bit. I don't want to make this confusing in any way for people that are listening to this, because this is so critical to election integrity. So we have confidence in results. If you look at the unsigned Supreme Court decision, for example, it was a 6-3 majority saying it's too soon for the courts to consider the state's challenge because the order has not yet been carried out, which means the states have not suffered any kind of injury that allows their lawsuit to move forward. Now, if you look at the three Democrats dissenting, for example, 23-page opinion, Justice Ketanji Brown Jackson accusing the majority of taking their eyes off the ball and then missing the government's actual objective to secure, et cetera, their effort, you know, to foment chaos in the November elections. By the way, by taking illegal immigrants off voter rolls when we know they're there in massive numbers, you know, how is that chaotic? That seems to me like a basic, simple, fundamental 101 integrity measure.
0: Yeah, Sean, look, it is the opposite of chaos. In fact, in my opinion, it is the restoration of order for our election system. So what the president is directing is for the chaos to end. The chaos that has resulted from the mass use of the mail to commit voter fraud. The chaos that has ensued from allowing illegal aliens to cast ballots in elections that should only be controlled and dictated by American citizens. And so this whole parade of horribles that these states and these nonprofit groups come in and say that will happen are all just them trying to engage in more lawfare to stop the president, because they're the ones, in my opinion, who are benefiting from the fraud. They are the ones who are benefiting from the illegal aliens on the voter rolls casting their ballots, because they know which way that they are going to vote. They know which way they're going to vote. And it's always going to be in their favor. And that's why they're so adamant that this has to be stopped. These common sense security measures have to be stopped.
9: All right, quick break. We'll come right back. More on this Supreme Court decision on election integrity. It is critical. Gene Hamilton got the ball rolling. More with him on the other side. And then we'll get to your calls coming up in our final half hour. Our toll-free number, if you want to join us, is 800-941-SHAWN, if you want to be a part of the program.
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0: Gene Hamilton, I mean, to his credit, he is the guy that put together the president's executive orders to unpack, you know, this and lead the way to the Supreme Court ruling on Monday on mail-in ballots. It is a huge win for election integrity. I gave you a list of the integrity measures that I have fought for. I've been giving this list out for a long time. You know, and Democrats, to be fair, Stacey Abrams felt that that the gubernatorial election she was in, that it was stolen from her. Hillary Clinton complained bitterly after losing to Donald Trump. And Donald Trump obviously has had issues involving the election system for a long time, and he's not been shy talking about it regularly. But the reality is, proof of citizenship, voter ID, signature verification, chain of custody controls, the cameras I'm talking about, proof of citizenship is so basic. I can't even believe we're discussing it. But then you need updated voter rolls. You need the voter rolls cleaned. You can't have dead people on it. You can't have illegals on it. Partisan observers watching the voting all day in every precinct. Partisan observers, any party that's on the ballot should have observers in every precinct. And then I would prefer to go to paper ballots. And a lot of countries had tried other systems, and they all went back to paper ballots. And I would also like limits on early voting. I mean, you can vote 6-7 weeks early. There's so many things that can happen in that interim period that would impact people's votes. And I don't think people are voting with the full picture of what an election is going to evolve into.
1: Right. I mean, look, all of the measures that you just pointed out are rational, common sense measures that anyone who cared about the security and the integrity of the elections in their country would do. This is Democrats in the radical left act as though we're some aberration in the United States for wanting to have these things that many other parts of the world already employ in their election systems. And it takes everybody at home, it takes the American people stepping back and thinking for just a minute, hey, wait a second, these things are all common sense. I'm not the radical. The radicals are the one who are criticizing this. The radicals are the one who are suing to stop something so basic as ensuring that the piece of mail with an actual ballot that controls who gets to represent you in Washington, D.C., is in fact cast by the person who it was mailed to, and that it is not being used in some kind of massive mail fraud operation by people who are stuffing ballots and casting their votes for people for one particular party. So, Sean, everything you said is 100% right. It's exactly why things like the Save America Act would help this country in so many ways. It's why the president has been so committed to fighting for election integrity in this country. And there's only one reason why anyone would oppose any of this, and it's because they benefit from the fraud.
0: Anyway, Gene Hamilton, you did an amazing job here. I mean, you got the ball rolling to get us to this point. This happening before this midterm is critical to me. The fact that Republicans now are bringing some integrity to the system, in many cases, even in spite of themselves, but Democrats want no integrity measures, is amazing. And, you know, let's watch this unfold. Anyway, Gene Hamilton, great job. 800-941-SEAN, our number. You want to be a part of the program. You know, look, most of us, we're just simply guessing our way through our health. We're all into health, wellness, fitness, nutrition, longevity. I mean, the world of medicine is changing every single day, but we're guessing too much. What foods to eat, what supplements to take, vitamins to take. The truth is that every single person has a unique fingerprint and unique DNA. Everybody's different. 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
0: 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Now, tragically, she lost her life in a suicide bomb attack in Syria. 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And the Tunnel to Towers Foundation, because of your generosity, was able to pay off the Kent's family mortgage, giving her and her family the security of knowing their home is theirs forever. 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Donate $11 a month. 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
6: Fox News, I'm Jack Callahan. The U.S. military has struck missile launcher sites on an island in the Strait of Hormuz, saying Iranian teams were preparing to launch mines into the strait. Rescue teams are racing to find survivors following the catastrophic flooding along the Nepal-China border.
7: Officials say more than 750 people have been killed. Another 3,000 are still missing. Crews are digging through feet of thick mud and debris, searching for victims.
6: Fox's Marianne Rafferty. NASA has launched a new space telescope from Florida today.
8: It's the next big thing in space discovery. During its 5-year mission, the Roman is set to work as a discovery machine, which could answer tons of questions we have about the mysteries of space. What is the universe made of? How does it work? Are we alone?
6: Fox's Madison Scarpino. 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
0: All right, 25 now till the top of the hour. Wow, I just heard statements from the defense attorney. This guy Reddington just pissed me off. We're going to get to that. And my dear friend Nancy Grace, I think has one of the best prosecutorial and a perspective that nobody else has, because she herself lived through a horrible experience losing her fiance when she was 19. We're going to get her perspective here in just a minute. Want to remind you that there's a lot of evil in this world. There just is. This case, you know, strangling three kids, sending the husband out. That's not premeditated, really. That's evil. Now, whether or not the jury decides it's worthy of first degree murder, that's going to be on them. The judge opening the door to lesser charges, second degree murder, manslaughter. All right. All true, or not criminally responsible. The insanity verdict. But there's evil. And sometimes there's only one option. That's the lethal option. But there's so much evil. Maybe there's an instance where you don't need to go to the lethal option, but you need to protect yourself and your family. Now, that's where the incredible technology of BYRNA.com comes in. It's part of my everyday personal safety security strategy. I hope you make it yours to keep you and your family safe. Please look at the videos online and make it a part of your everyday safety security strategies. Unfortunately, there is evil. Let me play, and then we're going to be joined by the one and only Nancy Grace. Let me play for you what I believe is the most outrageous statement made by the defense attorney in the Lindsey Clancy trial, and it really pisses me off, and see if it makes you as angry as it's making me.
22: I asked you this morning, Mr. Reddington, what you hope to convey in the closing. You didn't really have an answer.
23: I hope to convey that I truly, you know, care and love. I love her. She's just such a marvelous, sweet, innocent person. She's just amazing and so strong and just trying so hard to get up from, she's just been beat down for 3.5 years, and she feels that she's had a fair trial with the judge, and the jury's been very attentive, and all we can do is hope for the best.
22: You may not answer this, about the women that support her, do you want to say, has she said anything about women raising postpartum psychosis?
23: She's very concerned, especially as a labor and delivery nurse. She's very concerned about women's rights, the fact that women are pretty much marginalized. I think it's readily apparent the DSM is a joke. I couldn't get into the social implications in the trial, understandably, but if the United States would take a lesson from Europe, Belgium, England, France, Peru, a lot of these countries, they take care of their women that have psychosis, keep them with their babies. They don't rip the babies away from them and put the women in jail where we do.
0: Lindsey Clancy, such a marvelous, sweet, innocent person. She's just amazing. And Clancy is very concerned about women's rights. She's also a nurse. You know, there is a practice, and I don't know if it's relevant here, called doctor shopping, where people, when you look at all the different medications she had, I think 30 prescriptions, and 13 in particular. She's a nurse that would know that drugs can interact with each other. I don't think that works in her favor in any way. I think the issue of premeditation becomes very real because she sent her husband out of the home before she then, you know, went about one after another, one by one by one, and strangled Cora, Dawson, and Callan. You don't hear those words a lot in the legacy media, but she did that. Do I think postpartum depression is real? Yeah. Do I think that the prosecution had effective expert witnesses, especially at the end of this case, that said, sorry, she knew what she was doing, including FBI experts? Anyway, the person that I trust on all issues, one of the people I trust on the legal side, is Greg Jarrett, and people like Paul Mora on the absolute prosecution side versus the defense analysis. There's only one person to go to. It's our friend Nancy Grace from Fox One, and a friend and colleague of mine. I know I'm taking you away from your family for a brief time here, and you're going to join us on TV tonight. My apologies up front, but I have to know what you're thinking about what happened today. Closing arguments by both the defense and the prosecution. I didn't think it would happen this quickly. They gave an hour for it. They got jury instructions. The judge opened up lesser charges of second-degree murder and or manslaughter, so it's not just either first-degree or not criminally responsible. I want your thoughts on all of it.
1: Well, number one, thank you for inviting me. This is a topic very near to my heart because I am a mother of two, which has changed my world. I never thought I could be as happy as I have been in the last 18 years raising my children. My alter identity as a felony prosecutor, where I represent people like Dawson, Callan, and Cora. So I must say, I am not torn about this case because the law is clear. Whether we like the law or not, the law is if you had intent to kill, you are responsible. She had intent. And this is why I say that. This does not bring me joy, Sean. It does not bring me joy. And I have seen people that I truly believed were insane, and I did not want them in with GP general population at all. That is not justice. That is cruel torture. She sent her husband away from the home, much like Andrea Yates did. She sent him to a restaurant. They had never gotten takeout from there before because it was too far away. There and to the pharmacy at night. She sent him away as soon as he left, and she admits, although the internet is alive, people attack me in Walmart about, why aren't you admitting Patrick Clancy did this? Because he didn't. He did not do it. It's proven forensically, digitally, he did not do it, accepted. Whatever you like him or hate him, don't care. He didn't do these murders, period. She systematically herded the children into the basement, then one by one put them face down and strangled them with her own elastic exercise bands. Many people scream, her fingerprints were not on there. Okay, right. When you pull a rubber band, you smear your fingerprints. Think about it. Her DNA, however, was on the elastic bands. So let's just clear that up right now. One of the children, Dawson, tried to get away. He was found in his father's office, also in the basement. The systematic strangling of the children, as you know, Sean, intent can be formed in the twinkling of a moment, the blink of an eye, the time it takes to pull a trigger, much less the time it takes you to herd your children into the basement. Three of them, three tots. Have you ever taken a tot through the airport, much less two or three, herding them into the basement and systematically strangling them dead till they turned purple, till their necks were abnormally small, too small to even hold up a head, the bands were pulled so tightly That's intent. She knew what she did was wrong and tried to jump out of a window. Why did she try to jump out of a window? Because she knew what she had just done was horribly, horribly wrong. Do I like the scenario? No. It's like a dirt sandwich in my mouth. But this is what happened. That's what happened. And we cannot turn away from the fact. And that is what I would tell the jury. I want to turn away. I don't like delivering this closing statement. It's like acid to the touch. But this is the truth, and you must confront it because you have taken an oath to do the right thing. Now, what may the jury do? They may do jury nullification. They may say, screw you and the horse you rode in on. I'm not putting her in jail. And find her NGBRI, not guilty by reason of insanity. What will that mean? Well, it depends. Look at Andrea Yates. She murdered her children, and she's still in a mental facility today. Then you've got, on the other end of the spectrum, Deanna Lacey. She murdered her children, left one brain damaged for life. She did a few years in a mental facility, and she walked free, and she is living amongst us now. So it really depends on what happens once she's in a mental facility. She could walk in 5 years or not. That's what's happening. They'll either follow the law and convict her on murder one, which is life without parole, or they will give her NGBRI, not guilty by reason of insanity. I have tried insanity cases. The kicker to insanity cases, Sean, is the perp admits they did it. It's all this business about it was really Patrick Clancy. It's not. She stood up in court, like Brian Koberger, and said, I did it. But in her case, she said, but I was insane. There. That's the law. Those are the choices.
0: You know, we did a long podcast, and I find the hardest interviews to do. And I interviewed on the podcast also the parents of one of the victims in the Koberger case. It kills me. Mm-hmm. And I taped another recent podcast where somebody lost their child. And you told this whole story. You were 19 years old. You were engaged to be married, and that your fiance was murdered. And I just sat there. You know, I knew the story. But to hear it from a friend, it's the hardest thing to hear from anybody you're interviewing. You know, I wouldn't mind. I'm willing to listen to the arguments. But the idea, the first thing she does when she wakes up after this whole thing is wants a lawyer. The fact that she's a nurse, I don't think helps her in this case. She should have been more responsible for her medical care. I don't care that she was using different doctors with drugs that interact with each other. She had knowledge that most people don't have. I do believe that postpartum depression is real, but I also was really swayed in rebuttal by the prosecution witnesses that says she knew what the hell she was doing, as evidenced by, you know, the premeditation factor that you brought up of sending the husband out to the store. And then the whole process of it. So I'm thinking what the judge did today is the judge realized this is an emotionally charged case capturing the attention of the nation and threw them a lifeline to thread the needle, knowing how hard it is to get 12 people to agree on anything. Am I wrong?
1: You're absolutely right. Much has been made of the women congregating outside of the courthouse, all dressed in different shades of pink and coral, and much has been made of that. But you know what? This is America. You can protest. You can even burn our beloved flag, and that's okay. So if these women want to bring attention to postpartum depression and postpartum psychosis, I say bring it on. We need attention to that. Sean, I remember having the twins, and one would be up at 12:30, 1:30, 3:30, and 4:30, and I would be up at 5. Sometimes I would be swinging them in bucket swings at 4:45 in the dark behind our church because we were up. I was so tired and had to go back to work at HLN a month early of my maternity leave. I was literally seeing stars. It was like explosions with my eyes wide open. I get it. Combined with extreme depression, the statistics are interesting, and of course, statistics are not allowed in as evidence, but only 1 to 2 per 1,000 of women with postpartum depression have postpartum psychosis. Also, when you have auditory hallucination, not that you think you see your great-great-grandma in the door, but no, an auditory hallucination is much more extreme, an extreme form of mental illness. She said a male voice told her she had to kill the children. When you have this type of psychosis, it doesn't just come and go, like the Twinkie defense. No. Auditory hallucinations usually come for a period of time, weeks if not months, ordering to you to do an evil deed, and they stay with you after the deed. Her psychosis only lasted, what, 20 minutes? I've never heard of that, and I prosecuted a lot of cases. So to me, that stood out as a very curious fact that it's hard for me to believe, knowing what I know about psychosis. It doesn't just come in the blink of an eye and then leave, like Tinkerbell out the window. No, it's not like that. So
0: let me lean on you, because I've got 20 seconds left, and you've been so gracious to come on, and we'll have more with you tonight on Hannity. How do you see this verdict coming down, if you had to give your best professional opinion?
1: Well, I've been wrong 2 times before. Well, calling verdicts anyway. I've been wrong a lot more than that, but I say they're going to follow the law.
0: The one and only Nancy Grace. We really appreciate you, Nancy. And I know you're with your beautiful children. Please send my best. We'll see you tonight on Hannity. We are on official verdict watch in this Lindsey Clancy case. We're going to look at the legal aspect and the criminal aspect of it with Paul Morrow and Greg Jarrett on the other side of this. You know, and there's huge developments in the WNBA. We still have scheduled Enes Kanter Freedom. Maybe starting a big lawsuit. He'll tell us about that on the other side as well. Get your calls in, 800-941-SHAWN.
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0: Hey, don't forget, catch the best of the Sean Hannity Show every weekend right here on this station. And while you're running errands and doing chores or just relaxing, hey, make sure you are listening to the best of the Sean Hannity Show every week right here on this station. Now, we all see the rise of anti-Semitism worldwide. 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
10: New U.S. attacks on Iran. I'm Jack Callahan, Fox News. American forces have conducted military strikes on Iranian rocket launchers aimed at the Strait of Hormuz, as Fox's Gernal Scott reports.
11: U.S. Central Command confirmed the strike, reporting Islamic Revolutionary Guard forces were seen getting ready to launch sea mine-equipped rockets into the strait. This comes days following CENTCOM saying it had cleared mines from the waters of the Strait of Hormuz. It's part of the stated commitment of the U.S. military, quote, to protect the free flow of commerce through the strait. The Iranian Revolutionary Guard reacted on state-run television, referring to the martyrdom and injury of its fighters, and that the act will bring, in its words, punishment of the aggressor. Gernal Scott, Fox News.
10: Venezuela agreeing to provide the U.S. with up to 65 billion barrels of oil, which both sides call an historic deal. Fox's Alex Hogan reports from the White House.
12: The acting president of Venezuela, Delcy Rodriguez,

0: said that this is a first step toward economic recovery. She went on to explain that Venezuela will contribute the oil and industry, and the U.S. will contribute the capital and technology to develop it further. President Trump today on Truth Social said the oil will fill up the strategic national reserves. It's unclear how quickly this deal could provide oil for the reserves, which have dropped to a more than 40-year low. Secretary of State Marco Rubio writing a part for the Venezuelan people, this deal will bring nearly $100 billion in private investment support, thousands of high-paying jobs, and drive the reconstruction of Venezuela's economy.
1: Venezuela's acting president insists her country will remain sovereign over its own oil. At least 8 people have died, 18 others missing after a ferry bound for Turkey capsized off North Cyprus today. 270 passengers and crew on board. 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

0: Welcome back to the Ramsey Show in the Fairwinds Credit Union Studio. Anthony is in Canada. Hi, Anthony. How are you?
1: Hey, Dave. How's it going?
0: Better than I deserve. What's up?
1: I am just asking if I should stay at this one job that I don't really like too much, and the job and the pay is not that great, or if I should go back to kind of what I was doing beforehand, and I was making better pay, but I have been working in that industry for like 2 years now, and every so often I'd get into a job and they'd just be pretty much hiring for when they're slow, and then they lay off like not even 6 months later. But I like that industry.
0: What is the industry?
1: Electrical. I was doing like electrical apprentice.
0: Okay. Well, I mean, the electric, there's not a, I mean, that company might get slow, but the call for
1: like
0: electricians does not ebb and flow that much.
1: Yeah.
2: It sounds like you've bought yourself into a corner, brother, either or. And I would love for you to consider 30 other options, 27 of which may be dumb, but just to free yourself from, it's not boring job, not making much money, but stable, and risky job where I love the job and it pays well, but then they just might lay you off at a moment's notice. Like that, those are two not great options. There's 300 other options, right?
1: Yeah, exactly.
0: Let's get a job that pays more and is stable and you like.
1: Yeah.
0: That's the option
1: I've definitely
0: I want.
1: Tried. Yeah, I've definitely tried to, and just since I've been in that electrical industry for however long, it's primarily only electrical businesses that would hire me. This is why I took the other job. This job I'm currently doing is to get something else on my resume. But
0: okay, how old are you?
1: I'm 21. I'm not that old yet.
0: So when did you get all of this experience? When you were 13?
1: No, it's just been in like the past like 2-3 years kind of thing.
0: Yeah, sort of.
1: I've been to like maybe like 5 different electrical businesses, and they just have been pretty much all the same.
0: Yeah, it wasn't that they saw someone with a limited resume. It's that they saw a 21-year-old.
1: Yeah.
0: And this is what, and he can do electricity, electrical work, and so we'll hire him to do electrical work. That's all it is. It's not, you're overcomplicating this. And you're discounting the fact that you're being looked at as a youth.
1: Yeah, for sure.
0: And that changes the way they pocket this or bucket this when an employer is looking at you in this situation. So I think we would start fresh, and I'm going to send you a copy of Coleman's book, Finding the Work You're Wired to Do, and I want you to pretend like you had never worked in your life and you were brand new. And you just said, your dad just said, okay, you got to get out of the house, go and be free, my son. And you said, okay, what am I going to do with my life? What do you want to be when you grow up? Huh? What do you want to be when you grow up, Anthony? You know, so I want you to answer that question kind of and start fresh as if you didn't have all this other stuff weighing you down, because it's probably going to take you to one of those other 300 options that John's talking about. And then you discover what Henry Cloud calls your desired future that might be completely different than anything we're talking about. As a matter of fact, I think it should be. And then you say, okay, what must be true for me to be one of those kinds of people making that kind of money? Oh, wait a minute. I'm going to have to take a 2-year certification program. Oh, I'm going to have to go to trade school. Oh, I'm going to have to get a 4-year degree. Oh, I got to go to good graduate work. I don't know. Whatever it is to be one of those, then go do those things to be one of those.
2: And at 21, your chief focus is becoming the most excellent electrician possible. And there's going to be some grinding out that happens here. Like Dave said, it stinks, it's a bummer, whatever, but man, go become the best freaking electrician in your province there, and you will be hired. Like the people will want you on their squad.
0: Exactly. Show up early, leave late, work while you're there.
2: Take weekend jobs. I have a family member.
0: Take a bath and smile, and they'll never get rid of you. I mean, it's that simple.
2: And take Saturday and Sunday jobs at people's homes, and changing plugs out and changing light fixtures out and putting in ceiling fans. Like, become excellent at the craft and the adjacent crafts, man. And, dude, I'm telling you, as a guy that's spent a lot of money on electricians recently, bro, the demand is there.
0: You've got like firsthand knowledge of welders, electricians.
2: You're a real wealth of knowledge. Your son-in-law is helping me on with some home projects, but man, they are the work they're doing is second to none, and they are very proud of it.
0: Yeah, they're
2: as they should be.
0: They like it. Yeah, so hang on, we'll pick up and send you a copy of that book. I'm finding the work you're wired to do.
2: Oh, good one, Dave.
0: Bada boom. It is the title.
2: Good one.
0: Sullivan is in Las Vegas. Hey, Sullivan, what's up?
3: How's it going?
0: Better than I deserve. How can I help?
3: So I'm kind of in a pickle a little bit. So my rent went from like $1,750 up to like $1,950. Me and my wife are debating whether to stay here, move out. We're trying to pay off debt as much as we can. We have like $28,000 in debt. So we're kind of just looking around, seeing if it's better for us to stay or to move into something like cheaper. So that's kind of what we're at right now.
0: Cool. Was it just the two of you?
3: It's me, my wife, and my two daughters, and my sister-in-law.
0: Oh, not just the two of you.
3: Okay. Yeah.
0: So you got to have a place that has a lot of bedrooms, huh?
3: Yeah, so we're looking for like a three-bedroom, but Vegas can be pretty expensive.
0: Yeah, what's the sister-in-law? How's this play into this?
3: Well, she lives in California, and so she came out to Vegas to live with us to go to college, and so my wife and her are both going to CSN out here in Las Vegas.
0: Now, is she paying rent?
3: No, we're just trying to help her. She's 19, so she's
0: in the foster care broke.
3: System.
0: Okay.
3: Yeah.
2: Are you in a position to help her?
0: No, he's broke. Because you're getting ready to go rent a house you wouldn't have rented because you have a sister-in-law tagging along. If you do, it's just you and the two kids, you might do something completely different. So that enters into this equation. So, Solomon, rent is patience. Patience while you get out of debt and save up money to buy a house. The less you pay for your patience, the faster you get out of debt and save up money to buy a house. And so I'm going to take the cheapest possible rent I can because it's for a period of time. It's not my way of doing life. It's living like no one else so that later I can buy a house. Living like no one else, so later I can live like no one else and give like no one else. So you get out of debt, save your emergency funds, save your down payment because you have a low rent, and then you talk about buying a house. And as you do that, your credit will clean up because you don't have any debt. And you'll be more and more eligible for that while you're cleaning all this mess up. But you're going to have to lean in hard on all that. And you don't look at renting as a way of life then. We look at it as a temporary stop. We're camping here till we get our more permanent home that we actually own. And Sharon and I often called it camping, although there was no literal camping involved. We're going to camp here for a little while. No, as a way of telling our brain this is temporary.
2: Just for a season. Yeah.
0: Notifying my body it's not going to be here long. It's going to be somewhere else. I'm just camping. We're going to camp out here a while.

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2: Marcus is in Minneapolis. Hey, Marcus, how are you?
8: I'm good. How are you?
2: Better than I deserve. What's up?
8: Thanks for having me on. So my fiance and I are getting married here in about 3 weeks, and we are looking to build a home on 5 acres that my dad gifted to us. So for reference, we make about $150,000 gross per year. We have $110,000 in savings right now. Our only debt is $25,000 in student loans. But the house we want to build is around $400,000 to $450,000. But following the 25% rule, it probably looks like we'd only be able to afford something around the $300,000 range. So we're just looking for some guidance.
2: Well, you've already got that. We told you $300,000, didn't we?
8: Yeah, yeah.
2: How old are you guys?
8: We're both 28.
9: Okay. If you take 25 of that 150 you have and pay off your student loans, and then you put $100,000 down on a $400,000 house, that brings you to $300,000, doesn't it?
8: Yes, but I'm saying, like, I think I'd have to get the loan amount down to closer to like $200,000 for that to work.
9: And y'all make a combined 150?
8: Yes. Gross, yeah.
2: Okay. Well, I mean, there's a concept that you can do whatever you want to do. You're grown-ups, and you're allowed to do that, but you're calling and asking our advice and the guidelines that we have, that we show people how not to be house poor so that they can have margin in their budget to invest and to be generous and to buy the next car for cash and to pay cash at Christmas and not have the house own them. What if you told me that the house you wanted was $700,000, but you can afford $200,000. You know,
8: no way.
2: You would just say, you would use the words that no one uses in America: "We can't afford it." And so, you've got to decide what you can afford. Now, there's a couple of other options. I mean, no one says that in the first year of marriage that you should build a home. As a matter of fact, I would probably tell you, having built several homes, it's not good for your marriage to build a home in the first year of marriage. This is the opportunity to fight like you have never fought in your life. And so, and it's a brand new tender relationship, marriage, and building a home's a lot. It's a lot of details, a lot of decisions, and a lot of compromises between the two of you of what color something's going to be or what the thing is going to be. And sometimes one of the spouses just says they're not going to be involved and the other one does it, but that's not healthy either. You both are going to live there. You both should speak into what the house is, okay? And you both should have a vote. And then by the time you do that, it's going to be strenuous relationally. I wouldn't tell people not to build a house in the first year of marriage relationally. So having said all of that and given that little speech, might be okay to just go rent an apartment on the other side of town. Is this land adjacent to your family?
8: Yeah, we have a family farm, so we're just kind of getting a chunk of that. So
2: be good for your wife to not be next door to her mother-in-law in the first year of marriage.
8: Yep, I get that.
9: Marcus, what's your take-home every month?
8: It kind of varies because my work's a little seasonal, but I pick up some part-time work in the wintertime, so I don't know. It probably varies between 8 to 10, depending. Okay. I make more in the summer, so.
9: Okay.
2: And does your wife work? Your fiance?
8: Yes.
2: Work, getting ready to be. Yep. And that 150 is the total of the two of you?
8: Yes. Yep.
2: And the total take-home pay from the two of you would be about what?
8: Not 100% sure, to be honest.
2: Okay. Well, that would be a number you would need to have the discussion we're having.
9: Yeah, because I feel like you're underselling a bit. I feel like you've, like, to get that 25% mark, I think you're close. I just did some napkin math here on the computer. I think you're closer than you think.
2: Yeah.
9: But I also agree.
2: But it's also okay to wait a year.
9: I also agree with Dave, relationally. Tell your dad, like, man, thank you for this 5 acres. We want to spend 1 year just figuring it out ourselves.
2: At a cabin in the woods.
9: And we're going to save a little bit more money so we can put
2: nowhere
9: more down on
2: near
9: house.
2: Any of you people. Now I'm serious, man. It'd be great for you. And then when you come over there, your marriage is more knit and more matured. And when you come over there next door to her mother-in-law, then she can handle it a little better. And I know your mother's great, but she doesn't know that yet. So may take a while.
9: And you're going to have family members that say, oh, you're going to throw away money and giving you.
2: They don't get a vote.
9: Yeah, it's a good season to learn, like, who gets to speak into what you do next. And that's awesome.
2: I'm taking a year off if I'm you.
9: Yeah.
2: Pay off the student loan today. Stack cash for a year, rent a cheap apartment. You'll build a different house, by the way, too.
9: 100%.
2: You'll know each other better after a year, and you'll build a better house together.
9: Spend a year touring houses to see what you like. You like this kitchen, you like that bathroom.
2: Yeah, clip, you know, build a Pinterest board with all the ideas you like and all that kind of stuff, and take pieces of a house. And, you know, the last house we built, it was three different houses that we found pieces of, and we bolted them together with an architect and made it look right.
9: Well, and even Sharon explaining parts of the house and the way this new house y'all built, like, it was a learned experience from another house.
2: And, exactly.
9: But it was like we built a different house because
2: of that other
9: house. We had lived together in another situation.
2: Exactly.
9: So, yeah, you'll build a different home that you'll be more happy with.
2: Yeah, wait a year and pay off student loan. That's my advice. Oh, the trick is, well, you do it. Now, that's where it comes down.
9: I know we're against poly market, but we should have a poly market. Like, would they, one of those.
2: Oh, we're against betting?
9: A gambling site. But okay. If there was a, are they going to do it or not? That'd be fun.
2: Yeah, we could just take an informal poll with no money on it.
9: There we go.
2: Okay. Yeah. We don't have to do GoFundMe with it. You know, so.
9: Will they do it or will they not?
2: Will they do it? Thumbs up, thumbs down. John in Madison, Wisconsin. Hey, John, how are you?
10: Hi, I'm good. How are you doing?
2: Better than I deserve. How can I help?
10: So I have a question regarding starting a 401k. So I have about $50,000 in debt. $30,000 of those are student loans and about $20,000 on a car. And following the baby steps, I know I'm supposed to start paying down my debt, but at 30 years old, I'm kind of just getting a little bit of
2: God, you're so old. You're going to die
10: retirement
2: broke.
10: Funds.
2: You're going to die poor. You're so old.
9: John, you're 1,000 years
10: that
9: old.
10: That is kind of what my
2: how
10: thought
2: are you,
10: was.
2: How are you getting around? A walker? Have you got a wheelchair? Dude,
10: yeah,
2: you are
10: not
2: so stinking young. Don't whine about being old. You're
10: that.
2: Not panicking at 30 years old. You need to get your butt out of debt and follow the baby steps.
9: Yeah, you're good,
2: old.
9: Brother.
10: Okay, so just
2: you're not
10: hold
2: old.
10: Off on the 401k.
2: Yeah,
10: yes.
2: Temporarily,
10: so
2: but I want you to
10: get paid down.
2: Yeah, but I want you to get after it, man. I mean, we don't keep this debt around for 4 years like it's a pet. It's just,
10: okay.
2: What'd you say? It was 50 grand?
10: 50 grand.
2: 60
10: yep,
2: grand. What do you
10: correct.
2: Make?
10: Me and my wife's combined income is about 175 per year.
2: So pay it off in a year.
9: 1 year, dude.
10: Okay.
2: What's $5,000 a month in your budget?
10: Our margin is about $4,000 to $5,000 per month.
9: Done.
2: Well, cut something else out. I want $6,000 then. Be done in 10 months.
10: Okay.
9: Just be done with it.
2: Oh, and then this is not a question. You're a whole 31 years old when you start your 401k. But this trying to do six things at once is how people do nothing.
9: And by the way, you'll have $5,000 a month to invest to. Do whatever you want to with.
2: Once right? you get rid of this stupid debt.
9: Changes your life, man.
2: Attack it like it's a disease, because it is.

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5: Fox News, I'm Carmen Roberts. Central Command says U.S. forces struck Iranian rocket launchers in the Strait of Hormuz today, the first military action in weeks, CENTCOM reported.
6: Islamic Revolutionary Guard forces were seen getting ready to launch sea mine-equipped rockets into the strait. This comes days following CENTCOM saying it had cleared mines from the waters of the Strait of Hormuz.
5: Fox's Gernal Scott, Iran is vowing revenge. President Trump's touting an oil deal with Venezuela as the biggest in world history. Senior economist with the Heritage Foundation, Peter St. Ange, tells Fox the oil won't start flowing immediately.
7: You actually have to get it refined, you have to get it dug out, you have to get it shipped. 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
20: Dave, I feel like this question is directly aimed at me, and so I just want to call that out. Okay. It hurts already.
0: This is a personal affront to John Deloney.
20: To Deloney. Today's question comes from Diana in Washington, D.C. Since my husband and I have gotten married, we've justified certain purchases by saying, quote, it's an investment. For example, $2,000 worth of high-quality business suits that would last for many years. As we started listening to The Ramsey Show, we began to suspect that we aren't using the term it's an investment in the right way.
0: Correct.
20: Is it ever appropriate to refer to a purchase as a quote-unquote investment, even if we don't expect it to generate an income or profit? If not, how should we be thinking about purchases like these to decide if they're right for us?
0: It's never an investment. It's wise consumption.
20: Ooh, good line.
0: Or it's unwise consumption. One of the two.
20: But yeah. I really think my guitars and my hunting gear and my gym, well, those are investments.
0: Yeah. I mean, the thing is this. There's a couple
20: so
0: things that
20: stupid.
0: When I first started teaching this stuff, people started throwing all these sayings at me, and they're all pretty good. Stuff like, you know, rich people ask how much, poor people ask how much down, how much a month.
20: Hmm.
0: Okay? Wise people buy an expensive item, rich people do, that will last 20 years, and poor people, unwise people, buy a cheap item that feels good right now and lasts 20 minutes. And so it's kind of like we're teaching the kid, they're buying a toy, and you're going, that toy's going to break by the end of the week. Or you can buy this item, this toy, and it's going to last. It's built. It's a good, you know, it's a Tonka truck, right? It's going to last generationally. I got Tonka trucks at three generations now. So, you know, that kind of stuff. So, you know, what is a wise purchase? And so, you know, you buy a quality thing. So an example would be, I would suggest you buy a two-year-old high-quality automobile instead of a brand new Dodge Neon,
20: right,
0: which is going to be crap by Friday because it was crap when you bought it on Monday. And so, you know, I mean, that, but that's the difference in a wealthy mentality and a poor mentality. I just want something shiny and new, even if it's cheap in quality and won't last. In her case, she's talking about that's what Diana's talking about, is a quality suit. It's going to last you. It's a timeless cut and material. It's not a high fashion item that's going to be a fad item, but that you can wear that forever. I wear, on media and oftentimes on stage, I'll wear a black blazer. Okay? And I don't own a tie anymore. I got out of that business. But I've got three or four of those that I paid a lot of money for, and I think they're approaching 10 years old now. Mm. And they, you know, they're hanging in the closet here, they're hanging in the closet at the house, and so on. They're, you know, backstage at the event center, so if I need one, I got the exact same cut, custom-made, high-quality item, you know, and so it travels well because it's not going to wad up, and, you know, it's a, you know, so it's a good, that's, but that's not an investment because I can't turn around and sell it at a profit.
20: And that's the definition of an investment.
0: Yes.
20: It goes up in...
0: The investment's going to pay you money out and or go up in value and you can resell it. And clothing definitely doesn't qualify. Just ask the people at the consignment sale. And so, yeah, but you can call it a wise consumption. And it's an interesting question. And what I do love about her question is that words do matter.
20: Yes.
0: They give your brain signals. Because if you call it an investment rather than wise consumption, it gives you permission to double down.
20: Well, and that's where I get called out, because I've used the phrase, oh, this is really an investment, over and over in my life. And it's just been a bad justification for, I really want this thing, and I want to get the nicest version of this thing.
0: Yeah.
20: And so if I call it an investment for whatever reason, it makes it okay. Instead of having the courage to say, you know what, I just want this, and I've saved up for it, and me wanting this is enough.
0: Yeah.
20: And I don't need all this other baggage to it to justify for myself.
0: Exactly.
20: I want a nice thing.
0: I think I quit using, one of the times I learned to not use this was I was 26 years old. I was making a lot of money in the real estate business, and before I went broke, and I bought a Jaguar, which I grew up in a neighborhood where they couldn't spell Jaguar, so much less even knew what one was. So it was very impressive to me that I had a Jaguar. I thought it was, BA, right? So I roll up at my grandpa's house, and my grandpa Ramsey was a Scotsman. He was a classic grandpa. I mean, pull the crooked nails out of the board, straighten them out, and put them in a coffee can.
20: Coffee
0: grandpa,
20: can.
0: You know this grandpa, right? He never threw away anything. Everything. He was a child of the Great Depression. Worked 38 years for Alcoa Aluminum. Saved every dollar he ever had. Never invested any of it. Just saved it and just stacked cash. And he comes out. He was a sweet man. He came out, and I'm there in my little double-breasted suit, and I think I'm a really cool 26-year-old. And he said, "What is that?" I said, "It's a Jaguar, Grandpa." He said, "Wow, it's a fine-looking automobile." He said, "What'd that cost?" And I think at the time it was like $35,000 or something, which today would be $150,000 bucks, right? And I said, $35,000. He goes, "Oh my God, I've never spent that on a car." He said, "That is a fine car." I said, "Well, Grandpa, it's a great car. It's a great investment." And he said, "Really? That's amazing." He said, "So in 10 years, will that car be worth?" And I said, "Wah, wah, wah, wah, wah, wah, wah, wah." And he said, "Well, honey, my investments go up." But it's the same thing, right? It's that same mentality. Now, that car, if I had paid cash for it and wasn't leveraged to my eyeballs or getting ready to go broke in the real estate business trying to appear to be something I'm not, which is the case in that situation, totally shallow as right. I could be, right? I mean, classic putting on the pose. But if I had paid cash for the car and I had the wealth, I still should not have used the phrase, "It's an investment."
20: Right.
0: It's consumption that I can afford.
20: And that I
0: so
20: want.
0: It's wise consumption and I like it. And that's an okay answer. At least then I wasn't trying to defend it as if it was going up in value, which is rah, rah, rah. What he called me on. But that's the thing. If it's not going up in value and you can't turn around and resell it, or you don't propose it's going to go up in value, then you're not. It's not an investment. So we bought a boat, and it's an investment in our family. No, it's consumption for your family. It's not an investment. Boats do not go up in value. None of them. Two best days of your life. The day you buy a boat, the day you sell it, right? That's the old saying. Now, I don't know that because I've never sold my boat. No, I've sold them and got a better one. But, yeah, so I'm still a boat guy. I'm not against boats. But the point being, we're investing in our children by taking them to Disney. No, you're consuming an experience. And your value is that you want to spend money on experiences rather than other things. Okay, that's fine.
20: Just own it.
0: Quit acting like it's something it's not.
20: Right.
0: And that's what she's calling out wisely here.
20: Yeah.
0: I like that. That's a good discussion. Words matter. Out of the abundance of the heart, the mouth speaks. So, make sure your heart's aligned on this. Okay, we're consuming this money. We can afford it. It's a wise consumption. It's a reasonable purchase given our situation. But we're not going to call it something it's not, which is an investment. Oh, that's so good.
20: And I'll even say this. The baggage that I brought to it, man, it took me a while to unpack this. I'll probably unpack this the rest of my life, is that underlying, I'm not worth that. Or guys like me don't play guitars like that.
0: I haven't earned that.
20: I'll never, Like, that's people who buy that kind of thing.
0: So you're acting like it's going to go up in value because that makes it okay because you're not worth doing it for you.
20: That's it. And
0: taking
20: ownership of, I want this, my wife and I have agreed on it, and it's okay if I get it. It's okay.
0: Yeah.
20: And it checks, it's a part of our life rhythm, right?
0: That's good. I like that.
20: But that was, for me, getting over, like, I'm not worth $2,000 suit. Like, I'm not that guy. I'll never be that guy. But if it's an investment, I can do that, right?
0: Yeah. Well, and it keeps you from buying stuff to impress other people.
20: That to me is the most important thing.

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0: One of the biggest things that is a mistake people make is thinking they can skip having a will because they're too young for a will or too healthy for a will or they don't own anything. Well, guess what? You don't get to pick when you die. So, sadly, sometimes that happens to young and healthy people. A will helps protect your family. It gives clear instructions, keeps your loved ones from having to guess what you wanted while they're going through a difficult time. If you're ready to create a will, go to mamabearlegal.com. If you're not sure where to start, text quiz to 33789, and we'll help you figure out which option, whether an attorney or Mama Bear, is your best option. Jennifer is in Charlotte, North Carolina. Hi, Jennifer. How are you?
13: Hey, I'm good. How are you guys?
0: Better than we deserve. What's up?
13: Well, I was wanting to know if I should go back to school. Well, if I should go to school. I've never been to college, and the job that I've been in, although I've risen through the ranks position-wise. I can't go any further without a four-year degree.
0: And what do you do?
13: I work in the cafeteria. I'm a trainer for them. And so I've been a worker. I've been a manager, assistant manager, a manager.
0: And I mean, now what is it that you can't do because you don't have a four-year degree?
7: Is it just corporate policy?
13: It is. And, yeah, it is definitely required. I've tried every avenue I can think of, and I can't be in a supervisory role and or...
0: How long have you worked there?
13: In a specialist. I've worked there for almost 20 years.
0: Okay. And so if you get a four-year degree in what, nutrition or what?
13: Honestly, it could probably be in anything.
7: Probably anything,
13: I'm thinking business. Yeah.
0: Just to check the corporate box. And then your income today is what?
13: $65,000.
0: $65,000 a year is what you make?
13: Yeah.
0: How old are you?
13: 50.
0: Okay. And what would you make 4 years from now if you got a degree in any old thing?
13: Well, a person of my work experience, other than college and caliber, they make around 75 to 85.
0: Doing the exact same job?
13: Doing not what I do, but doing what I would want to be able to do.
0: Which is what?
13: Be a supervisor or maybe a...
0: over the cafeteria.
13: A training specialist. Well, it would be over several cafeterias, like 18. Mm. And my thought process is that even if it takes me 5 or 6 years, if I, being 50, that would still give me an additional 5, 6 years.
0: Okay. What I do like is the idea of improving yourself, putting some tools in your belt for you to be worth more and earn more. I like that. I don't like that you're doing it for an artificial ceiling that shouldn't be there. And so that makes me want to quit and go work for someone else instead.
13: My husband said something similar.
0: Yeah. I mean, because this is stupid that you have to have a four-year degree in left-handed puppetry so you can go run 18 cafeterias and you know how to run a cafeteria off the back of your hand without thinking about it. And these morons in corporate America have decided that a four-year degree somehow makes you a genius. Somebody with a four-year degree came up with this policy. That's how much of a genius they are. So, so I don't like that part of the discussion at all, but I love the idea of continuing personal growth. Continued personal growth is the best investment human beings can make. Going to events, going to seminars, reading books, studying, getting another certification, another degree, constant state of learning in a culture where the rate of change is so rapid that it's blinding is necessary to win and to grow and to be better. And so I like all of that. And so I would tell you to go to school and study something. I don't mind that a bit. I also think you probably need to look at working somewhere else. John, what are you thinking?
7: Yeah, I'm thinking, one, at what a costly corporate mistake to not put somebody of your experience, caliber, leadership ability into the next right position that will improve everything for the company, their bottom line, their employee retention, their insider knowledge, all of it, simply for this one box. It's just corporations deciding, we're going to outsource, we're going to use a metric to outsource value, and we're going to use a metric called degree or not degree as
0: a hard stop.
7: Yeah.
0: I mean, you know, we have some policies around Ramsey that we say that we start the policy with almost never.
7: Mm.
0: Okay, we almost never hire relatives of current team members. Because if you fire one, you lose the other one usually. So we just almost never do it. But we have occasionally.
7: Right.
0: When common sense superimposed and stepped on top of a policy, then we put the policy down.
7: And I've worked in university settings, which are the epicenter of this, right? You've got to have a degree to breathe at a university campus, and I get it. I've had two different universities and two different employees that I would put as some of the best employees I've ever worked with, had no degree, but they were so skilled, and I gave them a path to eventually if they wanted to, but I went and fought on their behalf, right? And so I'm frustrated there. On the other side of it,
0: for you, yeah.
7: I grew up in a home where, and what Dave said is really wise. So in what he said is very specific. My mom took her first community college class at the age of 41, and it was simply, I want to get some training and some education so that I can go make some more money. And she found a whole new world. And so she graduated with her PhD at 63 and got tenured at 57, got tenured as a professor at 63. That was not even on her radar, not even on her planet. And here was this woman from Texas that spent in her mid-70s, was teaching over at Oxford, overseas. It gave her a whole new world, but the pursuit, and Dave was right here, was she wanted to grow herself, and she wanted to keep learning and keep getting
0: wasn't
7: better.
0: Wasn't driven by an artificial corporate stupid policy.
7: That's it. That's right. Yeah. Initially, I want to get some training so I can get a job at a community college, and that led to another thing, but it was all based on I want to continue to grow. She spent time in corporations because she kept learning new things.

0: been expanded so that you can go do other things besides just this one thing, because they set you up for this.
1: Yeah, and by the way, your tool set may tell you to leave.
0: That's exactly right. You might find out, oh my gosh, I have the skill set to go do the same thing at a warehouse instead of a cafeteria.
1: Then I don't have to work for stupid people.
0: And I can make $250,000 doing that, right? Because you've got such amazing experience. You got experience working with parents, working with administrators, working with legislators, working with vendors. You've got so much experience that you may not even realize how marketable you are. That's great. But, Dave, I just get frustrated by those hard stops. You know what I mean?
1: Yeah. So, I mean, I can understand the concept, but I think an almost never in front of it, and then she's the exception, would be much less corporate stupidity.
0: It's just this corporate idea of you just box yourself into a corner.
1: Yeah.
0: Unnecessarily, right?
1: Well, I mean, and this is why small businesses employ 57% of Americans. Because small businesses use common sense.
0: I need a person who can do this job.
1: Yeah. If you work for a family business, they actually, most of the time, have some brains. You know, at least look at something through a reasonable lens. You know, you might not agree with it, but they at least are, you know, it's not a blind.
0: And is the reasonable lens, can you do this job well?
1: Yeah.
0: With excellence?
1: Yeah. I don't know what anyone's degree is in this place except yours, because you talk about them all the time.

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2: This is a Fox News alert. Military fighting breaks out between the U.S. and Iran. I'm Carmen Roberts. It's the first military action in weeks, a U.S. source tells Fox News, that Iran is firing on U.S. forces in Jordan. Now, this follows a U.S. attack on IRGC launchers in the Strait of Hormuz that were seen preparing to send mines back into the strait. Fox's Alex Hogan has more from the White House.
3: U.S. forces struck two sites on Larak Island that they were targeting these Iranian forces that they had been able to see preparing to launch rockets with sea mines into the Strait of Hormuz. It's also worth noting that Central Command says that it had completed clearing out the international shipping lanes in the Strait of Hormuz of sea mines just in the last week.
2: And the IRGC vowed to punish the aggressor. Rescue crews in Nepal and Tibet are working even harder to find the 3,000 people missing, and now they're dealing with rain and more flooding. And the U.S. State Department has given us an update on the vast majority of Americans who are missing.
4: State Department spokesman Tommy Pigott on ABC's This Week said the U.S. is in regular contact with officials in Nepal about how best to lend aid. For now, the fate of the Americans that remain missing is largely unknown.
5: We are currently unaware of any U.S. citizen deaths at this time. The highest priority, getting accurate information from the region. A hard region to reach at the best of times, made even more so by the devastation and the remoteness that we see.
4: Last week's flash flooding disaster has reportedly left hundreds dead in the region, with thousands more still missing. A resident of the area described the devastation, saying, "Nothing is left." Grinnell Scott, Fox News. And

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7: This is a Fox News Alert. New U.S. strikes on Iran. I'm Jack Callahan, Fox News. The U.S. military targeting missile launch sites on an island in the Strait of Hormuz. Fox's Jill Nato with details.
8: CENTCOM says Islamic Revolutionary Guard Corps forces were observed preparing to launch rockets with sea mines into the Strait of Hormuz. The U.S. military also says they had just completed clearing mines out of the strait last week. So new American strikes took out two Iranian launchers before those mines could get into the water. Iran's Revolutionary Guard says several soldiers and citizens were killed and injured in the attack. The fighting comes just days after the Trump administration said it's increasing economic pressure to try to end its war with Iran rather than military action. Jill Nato, Fox News.
7: And Fox News has learned U.S. forces in Jordan are being fired upon in retaliation, although CENTCOM says most of those missiles have been intercepted. Nepal recovering after deadly flooding swept through the region last week. Fox's Stephanie Bennett reports.
9: Nepal's tourism board provided an update saying 289 missing foreign nationals have been rescued, including two Americans. But the situation is growing more dire by the day. Heavy rains swelled rivers and lakes upstream. Those rising water levels forced crews to completely stop rescue operations at times. Trying to get teams and supplies into the area is also extremely challenging. Flood warnings were sent to residents' phones telling them to get to higher ground. Crews focused on rescuing hundreds of people, possibly trapped inside tunnels at a hydropower project in Nepal.
7: At least 800 people are dead, more than 3,000 missing. President Trump escalating his trade war with Canada, posting on social media, Canadian companies wanting to do business with the U.S. need to move here to avoid newly imposed U.S. tariffs. Americans listening to Fox News.
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10: 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Five questions.